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3: Hey, it's Michelle Smallman, and coming up Monday, we continue to go 2-a-days with the Rams and the Chiefs. I'll tell you why one of these teams won't make the playoffs. 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

0: Sox beat the A's 13-1 for their ninth straight victory. The Guardians get back on track with an 8-2 win over the White Sox, who have now dropped five of their last six. The Mets have won four straight. They beat the Pirates 6-4. Games currently in progress. The Atlanta Braves currently lead the New York Yankees 1-0. They are through eight innings as the Yankees just stranded a pair of runners. The Phillies trail the Blue Jays 5-2 in Philadelphia. That game is also in the bottom of the eighth. The Dodgers are threatening, runners on the corners in the top of the seventh, but they trail the Diamondbacks 2-1. Off the field, the Athletics and longtime GM David Forst have mutually agreed to part ways after nearly three decades of service. The announcement comes less than 2 years away from the A's impending move to Las Vegas and less than 1 year removed from Forst agreeing to a contract extension. More members of the 2023 NFL draft class got paid today as the Titans made Peter Skoronski the highest paid guard in NFL history. It's a four-year, $100 million deal with $88 million of it guaranteed. Three games on the slate in the WNBA tonight. The Mystics hold on for a franchise record six straight win over the Atlanta Dream, 79-74. Shakira Austin with yet another double-double. The Connecticut Sun with an upset win over the Phoenix Mercury at home, 75-72. The newly acquired Kelsey Plum with 25 in the loss for Phoenix. The Valkyries, the Wings, still going at it in Dallas. Golden State in front, 86-69. For more scores and analysis, check out ESPN.com and that all-new ESPN app. A record-setting night in Fenway as the good vibes keep on rolling. We bring you the latest in Major League Baseball next on Game Night with Q Myers and yours truly right here on ESPN Radio.
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0: The Rams are next up on our two-a-day series. So is it Super Bowl or bust in L.A.? 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
1: The Major League Baseball stories of the day that you need to know.
4: There's one. There's two. Can they get three? It's a triple play.
1: This is game night's triple play.
3: I think the only thing that did not happen in this Red Sox-Athletics game was the triple play. I think that might have been the only thing that didn't take place in this game. But I'll tell you what, they didn't need a triple play because they had Peyton Tolley dealing.
5: The big lefty kicks and deals. Swing and a miss, strike three! 97! It is 14 strikeouts through 6 for Tolley. The Red Sox lead the A's 9-1, and Tolley has been dominant.
6: 14 Ks, tied for the second most in a game by an AL rookie over the last 50 years. He trails only, well, Roger Clemens. I'd say that's pretty good company, Q Myers, who fanned 15 in August of 1984 against the Kansas City Royals as a rookie.
3: Man, first of all, I got to give the Red Sox so much props for everything that they've been able to do, right? 27 and 3 over their last 30 games, right? So I got to give them all the props. Seventh team in the last 100 years to have 27 or more wins in a 37-game span. Now, on the flip side of that, I've also got a dog my Athletics, because they're like...
6: The floor is yours, Q. I'm excited to be taken to church right now.
3: No, I'm just saying, like, first of all, a rookie, and I don't want to take anything away from Peyton Tolley, but you strike out 14 times, you only get 2 hits on the whole game. You know what I mean? Like, what do you do? Where is your sense of pride? Where is your sense of anything? Where is your sense of I can put the bat on the ball? I just don't get it. And so as far as the Red Sox, they're 27-3 over the last 30 games. The A's are like 7-33 over their last 40. And at one point in July, they were 38-38. That's just awful.
7: Nothing can stop me. I'm all the way up.
6: But I asked you, Q, I asked you earlier tonight here on game night on ESPN Radio, what is the way up? What is the way out of just the absolute downtrodden state of the Athletics at this point?
3: Like, they need to call a town meeting, right? They need everyone.
6: Well, what town do they play in?
3: That's a great question. That's what they need to figure out.
6: I don't know
3: first.
6: Where this meeting would be.
3: I'm assuming it's going to be in the area of the new stadium.
6: Okay, right, so in Las Vegas, so you will be at the meeting.
3: Right there, yeah. Well, maybe they need me to leave the meeting.
6: Hey, listen, they don't have a GM right now, so you are ready. You are at the ready if they need.
3: They do have a lot of injuries this year. I mean, I'll give them that. But, man, they got to figure some things out. They really do. And so they have plenty of time. They're not going to be here until 2028. So I'm not going to ride them too bad. But, man, I mean, they're just embarrassing themselves. And then, like I said, on the flip side, I don't want to take anything away from the Red Sox, because it don't matter who they're playing. They're crushing it.
6: Well, and that's what I was going to say, Q. They've had injuries. Roman Anthony hasn't played since May.
3: Right.
6: He was supposed to be the great hope for the Boston Red Sox in this new iteration. They haven't had Isaiah Kiner-Falefa. They haven't had, at least over the last few days, Wilson Contreras, who, of course, is day-to-day. You saw him in the home run derby if you're not following the Red Sox regularly. Trevor Story's on the 60-day IL. Adley Rutschman, who they just acquired from the Baltimore Royals, is on the 10-day IL. Hurst Mead's on the 10-day IL. Like, I could keep going.
3: Right.
6: And that's been the nature of a team that, again, fired its manager in the first month of the season and has still found a way here in the dog days of summer to go 27-3.
3: Man, you want to talk about exact opposites. Check this out. After play on June 24th, the Red Sox fell to a season worst 14 games under 500, right?
6: Mm-hmm.
3: 14 games under 500. On June Let me see the date. June.

0: 19th, the A's were 38-38. Okay, so they were at 500. With the win on Saturday, the Red Sox could move to a season-high 14 games over 500 just 45 days later. How about that?
1: It's incredible. It's improbable. Let's hear from their interim manager about Peyton Tolley and what he did tonight, but also just the nature of what the Boston Red Sox have been of late.
2: The first inning, watching a bunch of 99s and things like that, and you see the ball coming out of his hand, and you kind of see the line on it, and he's just filling up the zone. When you see him like that, you feel like this got a chance to be pretty good. It's pretty telling when he's got that fastball early and he's filling up the zone that it's pretty good. So, I mean, and he sustained it, you know. I mean, it wasn't 99s, but he was sustaining 97-plus for most of the game. So it was really, really awesome.
0: Yeah, Tolley was in his bag. He was. First pitcher since pitch-by-pitch data has been tracked in 88 with 14 strikeouts in an outing of 85 or fewer pitches. So it's not like he was exhausting himself getting it done, right? It was like 1, 2, 3. You're out.
1: I just feel like that answer from Chad Tracy almost is a microcosm of the Boston Red Sox as a whole, though.
0: Yeah.
1: Somehow, some way, they sustain this crazy 98-mile-per-hour fastball over a month span.
0: I thought when it hit the All-Star break, it was going to kind of slow them down. I figured that was the one team in baseball that didn't want to stop because they were on a roll right before the All-Star break. Man, they hit that All-Star break, came out and said, hey, don't worry about us. We're good.
1: We're going for 15, baby.
0: We're good. We are straight, and they really are, man. And they're just, like I said, I'm so impressed with the way that they're playing. I say it all the time, Mia. There's teams that you watch for certain reasons. Like, everyone's tuning into the Dodgers because now they want to hate watch, right? I'm watching the Red Sox now, not because they're my team, but because this is incredible what they're doing. So every day, before this show gets started, I'm like, hey, what those Red Sox doing? Hey, I'm watching this game. I mean, literally, when this show started, I told Sister Sledge, I know what made me look, and she's like, what? I was like, this whooping that the Red Sox are putting on the A's, right? And not because the A's are so embarrassing, but the Red Sox are just that stinking good.
1: Well, and that's why I was going to say, you were watching your team tonight. Unfortunately, your
0: not
1: team
0: by choice.
1: Not
0: it wasn't by choice, Mia. They just happened to be the next victim. That's all. That wasn't my option. I didn't search the channels looking for the A's game. I searched the channels looking for the Red Sox game. It's like the Warriors back in the day when growing up in the Bay, when we used to go to the game to see the team that came into town. Oh, Gary Payton's coming to town. Shaq's coming to town. Kobe's coming to town. Michael Jordan's coming to town. Allen Iverson's coming to town. Now we go to see Steph. Right? Now we go to see the Warriors. Back in the day, we came to see the other guys.
1: Well, while you were counting stars, Peyton Tolley was counting strikeouts.
3: I try not to. So, I mean, I lose count. Can't count very high, but sometimes it's just like, just keep going, fill up zone.
1: That's a Hall of Fame quote on game night. That's going in the Pantheon right there.
0: That is great. We just got to hold on to that. I can't count very high. That is great. And look, he had to count high. He had 14 strikeouts in 85 pitches.
1: And don't look now, Q. The Yankees down to their final three outs, down 2-0 to the Atlanta Braves. They are currently now tied with the Red Sox, 4.5 games back of the Rays, who, by the way, currently in front of the Mariners, 2-0. That one's in the bottom of the seventh inning. And so the Boston Red Sox could move all the way to second place and finally move in front of the Yankees, who, again, they were 15.5 games back of not too long ago.
0: That's incredible. That is incredible. And did that one go final yet?
1: It is in the bottom of the ninth.
0: Okay. Wow. Yeah. I mean, again, this is one of these, and I feel like we see them. We don't see it every year, Mia, but we see it, you know, once every couple years, where a team just goes an incredible run. Like the Guardians, I don't want to say it too loud because Emmett will call us. Emmett Golden, our...
1: No, he's at some steakhouse I saw. He forgot to tweet out his picture,
0: okay,
1: but he tweeted
0: good.
1: Out a picture of the drink that he got custom-made.
0: Yes. Yeah, good. Because I don't want to give too much Cleveland love because Emmett will say something. But we saw the Guardians come back, you know, make a heck of a comeback. This could be what this is for the Red Sox. I mean, I keep waiting for that shoe to drop. It don't look like it's dropping anytime soon.
1: It does not. And I also look at the run the Seattle Mariners went on last year.
0: Yes.
1: I certainly look at the run the Toronto Blue Jays went on last year. And while I

0: question whether or not this can be sustained from early August all the way through October. At the same time, if we're to say that Peyton Tolley and his fastball are a microcosm of the Boston Red Sox this season, he's still throwing flamethrowers.
1: Yeah. Yeah, he is. He is, and they are as well. 13-1, they get the victory over the Athletics. She's Mia O'Brien. I'm Q Myers. It's game night here on ESPN Radio. Jaden Daniels, he was pretty injured and banged up in year number two. What's year number three look like for the young quarterback in D.C.? That's next on game night on ESPN Radio on the all-new ESPN app.
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4: 2024 had a larger drop. So I ask you, who are the Commanders going to be in 2026? Are they going to be that Jaden Daniels rookie year team, or are they going to be last year's team?
5: Well, let's start with the good news, Q. They went from an average age of 28.6, which was the oldest roster in the NFL, to 26.8. So a little bit younger.
4: They got old quick, didn't they?
5: Well, because they were old, outside of Jaden Daniels, who's young and young at heart as well. But Dan Quinn and Adam Peters, the general manager, went out of their way to create an ecosystem around Jaden Daniels that was surrounding him with veteran talent who had been there before. I think that's a big reason why they went to the NFC Championship game in 2024. But at the same time, it was a lot of players who were on the back nine. And so Dan Quinn has had to retool this defense especially. I'm fascinated to see if the scheme evolves with the names. Sonny Styles, of course, a top 10 selection by the Washington Commanders, among some other names on a defense that is also headlined by free agent signings like Kalavon Chaisson, who's having a renaissance of sorts.
4: Man.
5: Odafe Owe, same thing, another former first-round pick who just did not pan out in his original locale, as well as Javon Kinlaw. Remember him, originally drafted by the San Francisco 49ers. You also bring in names like Leo Chenal and, of course, Mikey Samristrail, one of our favorites in the draft process not too long ago. And I'm fascinated to see if other players like Jerzon Newton out of Illinois, another high draft pick, can make the leap and help make what's a younger defense on paper actually play a new age style that can compete with the rest of the NFC.
4: Yeah, Dan Quinn needs them too. Dan Quinn really needs them too. I do believe that as quickly as he was getting love and praise for making it to the NFC Championship game, he's also getting looked at sideways like, yeah, I don't know. Right? A lot of those older players that made up that older roster were Dan Quinn specials. Were guys that he wanted to bring in, guys that he was familiar with. Can he get that turned around? That's going to be on him. You know, now they have a new OC there.
5: Yep.
4: So, you know, how is Jaden Daniels, how is his game going to change? And this is the one thing I'll say about Jaden Daniels. Big fan of his. Big fan of his coming out of LSU. Hell, big fan of his coming out of Arizona State, to be honest with you. But at LSU, he really took his game to the next level. He has to stay available. He has to be out there all the time. Even his rookie year, he was still banged up quite a bit, right? The style that he has that he plays with, where he thinks he can run you over like he did in the SEC, that'll get hit out the league. You know what I mean? That will get hit out the league. It is great to be able to have that dynamic, and Cliff Kingsbury ran a lot of those RPOs, and he's not the OC anymore. You can't just set yourself up for failure time after time after time, especially with his size. You will get hit out the league sooner rather than later, and that's not going to do anyone any good, especially the Commanders.
5: I wrote down on my notes, Q, the Blau of it all, because I do think David Blau, outside of Jaden Daniels and Dan Quinn's defense actually evolving and getting younger, is the biggest pivot point in the Washington Commanders season, because, well, yes, he learned at the foot of Ben Johnson and Dan Campbell up in Detroit, where he spent much of his professional career. At the same time, he has spent his entire coaching career in Washington with Cliff Kingsbury, and so I'm fascinated to see how much of a different offense we see with Blau now at the play call, at the controller, excuse me, for the Washington Commanders offense.
4: Well, I'll say this, and now they bring in

0: Stephon Diggs, right? I mean, he's been out there. He's been saying he's going to be the best number two wide receiver. I think he's kind of gone back on that now. It feels like he could be the best number one wide receiver. Either way, all I know is what he did in Minnesota with the young quarterback was successful. What he did in Buffalo with the young quarterback was successful. Houston, same thing. Last year, New England, same thing. Now he's got Jaden Daniels going into year three, so I'm assuming he's going to be a helpful asset on the field to Jaden Daniels. But where is his mindset? What is he thinking now that he's going back home and joining the Commanders?
1: I mean, I've been around the game for a long time. I've been productive. You know, I kind of know my way around the field a little bit. So I come with like a little bit of experience, I would say. And then leadership, I know everybody's led differently. I'm new here, so just trying to earn my keeping, earn the respect of my teammates, earn the respect of my coaches. Most importantly right now, learn the playbook. I'm a little late in the game, but I'm handling it the right way, be a professional, and I'm just excited to be at work.
2: Shout out Good Counsel. Shout out College Park. Stephon Diggs is back home. I think what's interesting, Q, is that while this defense got younger, you bring in Stephon Diggs, you bring in Rashad White, who I wouldn't put in the quote-unquote old category, but obviously he's a veteran running back who adds a different dimension to a run game that, to your point of you have to keep Jaden Daniels healthy and upright, I think enhancing that running back room and not settling for just one lead tailback in Ja'Cory Grosky-Merritt, who I know everyone and their mother was really high on coming out of Arizona in his rookie campaign. Ultimately, I think this is a group that needs to have a running back by committee approach. Jeremy McNichols, one of the better fantasy third down backs in the game as well. And I think that this is a group that it has a little bit of everything in that running back room. There's a different flavor. It's a basketball roster, if you may. And I think that that is where David Blau is going to have to lean in. This idea of we cannot just solely hand the ball to Jaden Daniels and say, go be Superman. We have to build up the infrastructure around him.
0: Well, we'll get back to some more NFL action because right now we got to take it to the diamond.
3: Major League Baseball update.
0: All right, Mia, I need you to start celebrating.
2: Start spreading the news.
0: The Yankees. What do you know about them? They tied it up in the bottom of the ninth. It is 2-2. Ben Rice doubles with two outs in the bottom of the ninth.
2: What did I
0: tell
2: you?
0: Tie it at two. So there you go. I know you're feeling a little bit better about yourself now.
2: Well, the bases are loaded as well. Let's see. There's still two outs. Luis Garcia. A pitching change. Okay, good to know. Luis Garcia, newly acquired from the Washington Nationals, another opportunity to further earn his pinstripes with the bases juiced and two outs. Let's see what he can do or if we're headed to extras in the Bronx.
0: Well, and then the Dodgers. How about the Dodgers? Bottom of the eighth, they are now ahead, right? 3-2, and they were down. They're riding a six-game losing streak. They need to win desperately. They want to win desperately, right? That Tarek Skubal addition, all of a sudden that seems like that's been a curse instead of a gift, but here they are. Now they're leading the Diamondbacks in the bottom of the eighth. Of Arizona's, the home team, so they're batting in the bottom of the eighth. But the Dodgers are up 3-2.
2: And while Andy Páez did homer to put the Dodgers ahead, Q, wouldn't you know? I love this. A Freddie Freeman grounds into a fielder's choice. The runners advance. A Tommy Edman single to center. You know, maybe your A's could take a lesson or two of just be the long ball, folks.
0: Unnecessary strays thrown my way on a Friday night. Unbelievable.
2: You said it, not me. You wanted to learn how to play Ricky Henderson-style baseball.
0: That's okay for me to fire shots at him. I mean, you fired a shot, and it went, I mean, he got me square. Oh, man, I never saw that one coming.
2: Like that Andy Páez home run.
0: This, ladies and gentlemen, is another lesson in it be your own people. It be your own people. She's Mia O'Brien. She's my people. I'm Q Myers. It's game night here on ESPN Radio. We turn our attention to the NFL, the QB position, the backup quarterback position. 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
6: 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And coming up next, is there rain in your weekend forecast? We'll find...
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12: In Major League Baseball, let's get to the very latest. The Yankees rallied down two to the Braves in the bottom of the ninth. Last licks, they have sent this one to extras thanks to an RBI double by Ben Rice. Down 2-1, the Dodgers now in front of the Diamondbacks on the road 3-2. That game is currently in the bottom of the eighth. Bryce Harper thrown out at home in Philadelphia just moments ago as the Phillies trying to rally against the Blue Jays. Bases are juiced in the bottom of the ninth. Again, Toronto leads it 5-4. The Red Sox beat the A's 13-1 for their ninth straight dub. The Guardians get back on track with an 8-2 win over the White Sox, who have now dropped five of their last six. The Mets have won four straight. They beat the Pirates 6-4. Off the field, the Athletics and longtime GM David Forrest have mutually agreed to part ways after nearly three decades of service. The announcement comes less than 2 years away from the A's impending move to Las Vegas and less than 1 year removed from Forrest agreeing to a contract extension. More members of the 2023 NFL draft class got paid today as the Titans made Peter Skoronski the highest paid guard in NFL history. 4 years, $100 million deal with $88 million of it guaranteed. Three games in the WNBA tonight. The Mystics hold on for a franchise record six straight win over the Dream, 79-74. The Connecticut Sun with an upset win at home over the Phoenix Mercury, 75-72. And this one just went final. All Golden State Valkyries in a 94-76 win in Dallas. For more scores and analysis, check out ESPN.com and the all-new ESPN app. Backup quarterback battles. Yes. We're discussing it next across the NFL landscape on Game Night with Q Myers and yours truly right here on ESPN Radio.
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2: We always talk about you go through every single year and look at the quarterbacks who started games for the team. 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I mean, look, in New York with the Jets, I'd say, one, they barely have a starting quarterback, right? They've got Geno Smith, but then they've got Kay Klubnik, they've got Brady Cook, they've got Bailey Zappi. What are we looking at there?
3: It's Geno, and then we're looking at 2027. 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
2: She's Mia O'Brien. I am Q Myers. 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Mia, a lot of folks look at the starting quarterback for all the teams across the National Football League, and they should. But as we know, the numbers will tell you, the backup quarterback is very important as well. And we're starting to see teams put a little bit more attention and emphasis on the backup QB because, in fact, there are so many quarterbacks that will start in 2026. I promise you, when the season gets all said and done, Mia, we'll come back to this fine program we call Game Night on ESPN Radio and say, oh, how many quarterbacks started this 2026-27 season? And we'll look at the numbers and say, oh, 65, which will be basically double, you know, the teams that are in the league. So it's just about guaranteed your quarterback probably will not play all 17 games. And as things evolve, when it gets to 18 games and every team has an international game, guess what? You're really going to need that backup quarterback. So looking at some of the backup quarterback competitions across the National Football League, and these could be quarterback competitions for one reason or the other. A guy could be drafted. There could be a veteran in place. There could be some kind of competition, and this really stems from what we saw last night when we saw the Cardinals' Carson Beck, third-round pick for the Cardinals, look very efficient, very good, basically almost perfect, led him on a 97-yard drive, and, you know, just looked very comfortable like the guy he was at Georgia when he was still good before everyone kind of wrote him off and he had to go to Miami. So, you know,
3: it wouldn't lead them to a national championship game, but continue,
2: right, Q. Exactly. But, I mean, look, now they're making it tough in Arizona to make a decision. They've got Jacoby Brissett. They just signed him to a contract extension. Okay. Gardner Minshew, we know who he is. Keaton Slovis.

0: And maybe that's a good place to begin this backup quarterback conversation, given that Mac Jones was able to come in and keep the Niners afloat while Brock Purdy missed time multiple different stints throughout the course of last year in which he was on the shelf, and Mac Jones kept them afloat. A prime example, and Kyle Shanahan has proven it time and time again in the Bay Area, between Nick Mullins and C.J. Beathard, quarterbacks who you would have written off. Once upon a time, Brock Purdy, who had to come in for Jimmy Garoppolo, who had to come in for Trey Lance. We're not going to talk about that part. I think that knowing that your season hangs in the balance, even if your backup quarterback can only win you four to five more games.
1: Or at least keep you competitive in a stretch. If they have to go in there, you need a guy that can be competitive. I don't think San Francisco makes any kind of moves with the quarterbacks that they have on the roster, because it's proven that they need every guy on their roster. With all the injuries that they have and they suffer, the substation, that's another conversation. But, man, they need everybody. They need all hands on deck because they're subject to injury at any time. We've talked about the Jets. How about the Steelers? It seems like they've been playing with backup quarterbacks for a while. I mean, I know Aaron Rodgers was there last year, but Mason Rudolph, Will Howard, Drew Aller, none of those scream anything to me, but maybe there's a chance that one of those guys could pop and be the true backup to Aaron Rodgers. And then once Aaron Rodgers, who says this is his last year, then they make a decision after the season which direction they go.
0: Yeah, I mean, I think the Steelers wish they could carry four quarterbacks, because I think that you have to keep Howard and Drew Aller around because you want to know what they are.
1: Right.
0: I don't know if Drew Aller clears waivers and makes it to the practice squad. I truly don't know if he does as a day two pick in this past April's draft. And so he's making the roster, in my opinion. They're very high on Will Howard, who, of course, a national champion, taken in the sixth round last year. And Mason Rudolph is punching the air as I'm saying all this right now, because he still believes that he never got a fair crack at this thing, I'm sure, and thus believes he at the very least is one of those top tier backup quarterbacks. That is another team, Q, that I could see making a move and trading Mason Rudolph away to a team like, I don't know, the team that I cover here in Jacksonville, and the Jacksonville Jaguars, where actually the aforementioned Nick Mullins is currently slated to be Trevor Lawrence's backup for a second straight season. Carter Bradley, the son of Gus Bradley, now the defense coordinator for the Tennessee Titans, is showing the raw talent that made him an interesting prospect coming out of South Alabama. He played six seasons of college ball, Q, did not play his senior year of high school because he tore his ACL.
1: Right.
0: And in 6 years of high school between Toledo and South Alabama, he only started 2 years because of injuries, because he got beaten out for the job. And so he's still a very raw product. And so in that regards, even if you say, well, he's giving us more than Nick Mullins does, are you really that willing to be one injury, God forbid, away from trotting Carter Bradley with zero in-game regular season experience out there, when you, of course, could also have Mason Rudolph, because the Pittsburgh Steelers just don't have room for him?
1: Carter Bradley sounds like a guy that's been hanging around the NFL because of his last name. I mean, let's just call him Spade a Spade.
0: Listen.
1: He was here in Vegas. I know. He was here in Vegas as a backup.
0: He's got some pop.
1: Yeah, you just rattled off a whole lot of nothing that he's done, and he's still hung around the league. Again, hey, man, I ain't mad how you get there. You gotta find a way to stick. I'm just saying, I'm calling a spade a spade.
0: Well, the backup quarterback's job, Q, is to not just hold the clipboard and to be a great hoorah guy, but also to be in the locker room, to be that encouraging springboard to the starting quarterback. And so as we do go through some of these other quarterback rooms right now, as they're currently assembled with teams still at 90 to 90 to 91 players on their roster, another one I find very interesting staying in the AFC South, the Tennessee Titans. Will Levis said over the weekend, quote, there are not 32 quarterbacks better than me. He believes he is still a starting quarterback in the NFL. He also is behind Mitch Trubisky and Cam Ward. And then Hendon Hooker is also hanging around in Nashville.
1: I wish Hendon Hooker had a better end of his college career, right? I mean, tearing his ACL there at Tennessee, I thought he was a really good quarterback, but I was very cautious when it comes to that Tennessee system. That Josh Heupel-led offense, I didn't know how that was going to translate into the National Football League. I know Detroit had him for a while. He's in Tennessee. I would have liked to seen him enter the league healthy just to see what he could have done. I don't know. I don't believe in Will Levis. I think that in Tennessee, Mitchell Trubisky feels really good, because those other two guys, I don't think, really concern him as far as they're going to take his job.
0: Well, so Will Levis is probably on the trade block then, I would think, or do they straight up cut him?
1: Yeah, I don't know what stock he's earned to be traded for. You know what I mean? Like,
0: I do know a former Kentucky offensive coordinator that made Will Levis look like an NFL draft prospect, and I know he's a head coach of a team that plays in Duke.

0: Oh.
1: Hey, look, go on and have them then. Go on and have them.
0: I'm just saying, this is something that...
1: If you're feeling froggy, then leak.
0: It's not just people in Jacksonville that have been prognosticating this one, Q. People around the league have been prognosticating this for years because the one time we saw Will Levis look like a competent quarterback, Liam Cohen was his play caller.
1: Yeah, I don't see it. And this is the thing. Sometimes when you're really good in college doesn't mean you're going to be really good in the NFL. And that's okay. It's not for everybody, right? That goes with all kind of position groups. I just don't think Will Levis is him. I just don't think he's got that him in him. I mean, like, he's what, fourth now? Or he's third out of four quarterbacks there? He's a guy that was drafted by the team, and then they drafted their franchise quarterback after him. You know what I mean? Like, it's just sometimes you just have to understand the writing's on the wall that you're not going to be that guy. Could you be a backup? Maybe. But at least Mitchell Trubisky, as far as I'm concerned, has some kind of experience, has had a little bit of success in the National Football League, where I feel like Will Levis hasn't had any.
0: Well, speaking of great college quarterbacks who we don't know how they translate to the league, the Los Angeles Rams, Q. I'm invested in this for a litany of reasons.
1: Yes.
0: None greater than the fact that once upon a time, the pride of Pierce County, Stetson Bennett IV, got to know him and his family when I was doing a local documentary for when I was working at the local news station here in Southeast Georgia on him.
1: Yeah.
0: Right now, that is Matthew Stafford's backup. Of course, Ty Simpson is waiting in the wings. The Rams appear willing to roll into a season with, 38-year-old Matt Stafford. Now 3-year backup Stetson Bennett because he missed his rookie year, and that's a story for another time. And a rookie in Ty Simpson as their quarterback room. I think they're going to carry all three.
1: I don't think they're going to carry all three. I think Ty Simpson is going to be the guy.
0: Oh, you do?
1: Yeah, I don't feel good about Stetson Bennett. I like what he did at Georgia. Not a big fan of what he's done since then. I think that Ty Simpson is going to be the guy. I really do. They went and got him number 13 overall for a reason, with all the expectations are that he sits behind Stafford and learns. He gets to collect the paycheck instead of having another year of college, which I thought he was going to do. I think that it's going to be a two-quarterback run, and it's going to be Ty Simpson and Matt Stafford, and they're hoping that Matt Stafford stays healthy all season long. She's Mia O'Brien. I'm Q Myers. It's Game Night here on ESPN Radio and the ESPN app. What's coming up on the Ocho? Yeah, that Ocho. We're about to tell you about some sports that we can excel at right now on Game Night on ESPN Radio on the all-new ESPN app.
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6: Here's your Total Security of Southern Minnesota weather forecast. I'm meteorologist Megan Mulford. 56 tonight, under clear skies, northwest winds, 5 to 10 miles an hour. 78 tomorrow. Chance of thunderstorms. Tomorrow night, lows dip down to about 63. Temperatures near average Sunday and Monday, with highs from the upper 70s to the low 80s. Storms possible both days. From the Weatherology Weather Center, I'm staff meteorologist Megan Mulford. Right now, it's 69 degrees.
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1: I don't know if you can hear that sound. That would be the sound of relief from one Mia O'Brien as she was really paying attention to the New York Yankees and the Braves. And it took extras, Mia, but the Yankees, your Yankees, got it done. Ryan McMahon, sacrifice fly, I should say, in the bottom of the 10th, and the Yankees walk it off with a 3-2 victory over the Braves. And more importantly, at least for one more day, keeps the Red Sox behind them.
2: They were down to their last licks in the bottom of the ninth, down 2-0, Q. And Ben Rice, as predicted here on Game Night on ESPN Radio, comes through in the clutch. 0-for-3 up to that point. Who cares? The Yankees get it done. And yes, the Boston Red Sox are 4.5 games back of first place, which the Tampa Bay Rays did just pick up their third victory in a row. And now, it's actually, I don't think the standings on ESPN.com have updated quite yet.
1: No, they haven't yet.
2: Okay, so once they do update, though, the Yankees will stay 4.5. Or wait, so I'm doing math right now. Help me with math, Q.
1: Hey, look, the math don't math, man. I'm a basic math guy. Look, 1 + 1 = 2.
2: Okay, so the Yankees will be 65-51, but the Rays will be 69-46. Very nice. And so, yeah, 3.5 games back for the Yankees, I guess, then, and the Red Sox are 4.5.
1: Aren't you a teacher?
2: I teach leadership, and it's at the college level. I don't have to do math. My dad's a CPA. I leave all the math to him, Q. Also, yes, I was invested in this. I'm also invested in my women's basketball fantasy league on ESPN Fantasy. But we'll talk about that
1: sick.
2: A little bit later, too.
1: You are sick. She goes by the name of Mia O'Brien. I'm just Q Myers. It's game night here on ESPN Radio, the all-new ESPN app, SiriusXM Channel 80 and TuneIn. 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And I'm excited about the Ocho. I'm actually watching right now.
2: Me too.
1: I'm seeing arm wrestling. And arm wrestling scares me and worries me. So we're going to go through some of these sports that are going on, but we're going to need the help of one Sister Slade.
3: Okay, so by the way, this is the Ocho's 10th anniversary, and there will be 75 hours of broadcast this weekend. It started last night. It will be across ESPN, ESPN2, ESPNU, and the ESPN app. So coming up at 1 a.m. Eastern on ESPN2 is the Hollywood Steinholding Invitational. It brings together the world's most elite Steinholders in an epic head-to-head showdown to determine who can hold a liter of beer the longest.
1: Okay.
2: As a former waitress, yes, I can handle that. As a former patron of the Moonshadow Tavern in Ithaca, New York, yes, I could compete in that. I think I'd be pretty good at it.
1: Are you holding it in your hand or in your mug, or are you holding it in your system? Like you drank it and then you got to hold it in without going to the bathroom.
2: You're holding the steins, right, Tara?
3: Yes, sir. No, you're holding a stein.
1: I don't want to hold a beer. I want to drink a beer.
3: Okay, so that's not for you.
1: Of course, responsibly while I'm at home relaxing. Just saying. PSA.
3: 7 a.m. Saturday morning on ESPN2, the Microsoft Excel World Championship Finals, an annual international esports tournament organized by the Financial Modeling World Cup, where top spreadsheet users

0: users race to solve complex gamified logic puzzles and modeling challenges in Microsoft Excel.
1: Yeah, Q, I'm sorry. I'm out. I am a Google Doc girly, but I try to make spreadsheets in Word because Excel scares me.
2: No, I'm out. I don't even want to attempt it. I don't even want to attempt it.
3: It is thrilling to watch.
2: Of course you would say that. We move on.
0: 7:30 a.m. Eastern, Saturday on ESPN2, USA Jigsaw Nationals, that's what it sounds like, speed puzzling. Then at 8 a.m. Eastern, the Diving Chess World Tour, an underwater hybrid sport where players compete using a weighted magnetized chessboard placed at the bottom of a swimming pool. Thinking time is strictly limited by how long a player can hold their breath underwater before making a move and surfacing.
1: So Q, you were in Hawaii this summer. We are planning our honeymoon. We're headed out that way next year. And while I know my husband and I will snorkel because we did so in the Keys 2 years ago, a lot of these videos scare me. Like with the snorkels, like people go under. I'm like, don't you have to have the tube?
2: Oh, yeah, not me. Not
1: you gotta
2: me.
1: Have the tube up in the air. Yeah. You gotta like be able to breathe in some oxygen here. So, to play underwater chess, I mean, hopefully you get to wear goggles. I would assume you do. I mean, are you in a scuba suit, Tara, or what are we talking about here?
0: No, it's you go down, and it's how long you can hold your breath is how much time you have to make a move.
1: I got a lot of hot air in
0: me. That's part of the game.
1: I don't know if I can do it, though.
0: You have to hold your breath.
2: Yeah, I'm not
0: by the way, MLB update, the Dodgers just lost again. Diamondbacks hit a 2-run walk-off home run in the bottom of the ninth to win 4-3.
2: Wow, 7 in a row. 7 of them bad boys. Yeah, I'm not a swimmer. So, I mean, look, there's a time that I was able to swim underwater from, like, one end of the pool to the other. But I'm not going to sit there and try to play chess. Hell, I'm not going to try to play checkers underwater. So, yeah, I'm good. So far, I'm 0-3 on all these sports. I need a sport that I can participate in.
1: I've got like 5 written down here that I definitely am interested in. So I wonder if Sister Sludge is going to pick one of them.
0: I'm just kind of going through how they're scheduled. Saturday, ESPN2, 8:30 a.m. Eastern, fire department racing. Teams execute rapid physical fire drills. We can skip that one.
2: Yeah.
0: 9 a.m. Eastern is Brewski Ball, Legends of the Lane, which is skee ball. I don't know why it's called Brewski Ball.
1: Yes. Absolutely.
2: Ski ball. Which one is
1: sign
2: that?
1: Sign me up. That's what
2: the ski ball, the little brown balls?
1: Yeah, where you have to throw it into like different points.
2: That you had it like Chuck E. Cheese back in the
1: yes,
2: day. Yeah, I'm down.
1: Or the Jacksonville Beach bars. Either way. Yeah, I'm on the high scoreboard. So yes, count
2: of
1: me in for that
2: you
1: one.
2: Are. Okay. Yeah, I'm in too. Let's go.
0: 9:30 a.m. Eastern, Saturday morning on ESPN2. You have the Hacky Sack 2026 Championship. 10 a.m. Eastern, Blaster Tag Invitational, which is competitive foam darts.
1: Oh, never mind. I thought that was going to be laser tag.
0: 2 p.m. Yeah. Eastern on ESPN2 on Saturday, United Grid League, which two teams compete across the grid through a series of intense challenges that test speed, strength, and teamwork. When
1: obstacle
0: I was Googling
1: course.
0: It, I saw this compared to CrossFit.
1: Yeah.
2: Oh,
1: okay.
2: No, I'm good.
0: 3 p.m. Eastern on ESPN2 on Saturday, you have, where'd it go? The World Axe and Knife Throwing Championship.
2: That's really hard. That was really hard. We actually attempted to do that here in Vegas. We went to this spot one night when there may be a couple of beverages involved, and we decided, hey, let's go to throw some axes and knives. We're not very good at it. I think the wife was better at it than I was. I don't think that I ever got an axe or a knife to stick into the wall. But, yeah, so, no, I'm out on that one as well.
1: Tara, what time is the housekeeping game? Sorry, I'm going to jump the gun.
2: I think that was earlier today.
1: It was today?
0: Sunday and ESPN2 at 2 a.m. Eastern, they re-air the 2026 housekeeping game.
2: That's the one you want to lean into?
1: Yes.
2: Yes,
1: underrated therapeutic exercise for your girl over here. I love nothing more than cleaning the bathrooms. Truly. It's
2: what
1: very therapeutic.
2: Wrong with you?
0: Okay, I'll stay clear of that one.
2: Yeah, that doesn't make any kind of sense. And I think it was just vacuuming. Which my mom was a stickler on how to vacuum. Like the lines had to go a certain way. So I'm really not signing up for that anymore because it used to make double or triple work just trying to match my mom's lines that she had to have in the carpet. I'm good.
1: Do we have the bubblegum chewing contest this year?
0: I might have aired already. I think my personal favorite, Saturday night, ESPN2, 11 p.m. Eastern, two goalies.

0: all-goalie game. Okay. It's an all-goalie hockey game.
1: That's for me.
2: Oh, is it on ice?
0: I do not know.
2: Because I can't
0: all I found was all-goalie hockey game.
2: I would like to do all-goalie soccer game. That would be fun. Because I can kick the ball. I don't think I'm going to be very good at it, but I can kick the ball.
1: So you know I was a goalie, right? In soccer and lacrosse?
2: Of course you were a goalie. Yeah. What? You're a goalie. You clean bathrooms. What? You
1: teach
2: shoot
1: leadership.
2: Hoops. Leadership, yeah. And WNBA. It's next on ESPN Radio.
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baseball, let's get to the very latest. Down 2-0 to the Braves entering the bottom of the ninth. The New York Yankees tie it up on a Ben Rice two-run double and then win it on a Ryan McMahon sack fly in the 10th, 3-2. Meanwhile, in Phoenix, the Dodgers had their rally caps on and took a 3-2 lead into the ninth, only for the Diamondbacks rookie Ryan Walschmidt to walk it off with a two-run blast for a 4-3 final. L.A. has now dropped 7 in a row. Elsewhere, the Philadelphia Phillies also with a late rally, but fall just short as the Blue Jays pick up a dub 5-4. The Nationals also winners tonight 5-3. Elsewhere, the Mets win their fourth straight 6-4.

0: 4. Two games currently in action. The Houston Astros in front of the San Diego Padres 6-3 in the ninth inning. The Tigers trail the Giants 5-2. That game is in the eighth. The Boston Red Sox winners 13-1 over the Athletics. The Guardians defeat the White Sox 8-2 in a battle in the AL Central. Off the field, the Athletics and longtime GM David Force have mutually agreed to part ways. The announcement comes less than 2 years away from the A's impending move to Vegas and 1 year removed from Force agreeing to a contract extension. The Titans made Peter Skoronski the highest paid guard in NFL history today. It's a 4-year, $100 million deal with $88 million of it guaranteed. Three games in the W tonight. The Mystics hold on for a franchise record 6th straight win over the Atlanta Dream, 79-74. The Connecticut Sun with an upset win at home over the Phoenix Mercury, 75-72. Kelsey Plum with 25 points in the loss for Phoenix, newly acquired. And the Golden State Valkyries win it running away from the Dallas Wings, 94-76. For more scores and analysis, check out ESPN.com and that all-new ESPN app. We get you caught up to date, not just on tonight's games in the W, but look ahead to the weekend. It's game night here on ESPN Radio with Q Myers and yours truly. Straight ahead.
1: Coming up on the Monday edition of Unsportsmanlike with Evan Cohen, Chris Canty, and me, Michelle Smallman. We continue to go 2 days with the Rams and Chiefs. 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
3: No better person qualified to give you a WNBA Roundup than my tag team partner for the night. 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I'm Q Myers. 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And Mia, it's getting down the stretch now. A lot of these games are going to matter. Seeding matters. These games are really going to, you know, going to tell you a little something about these teams. Can they go on a streak? Are they going to all of a sudden kind of bottom out? What's going to happen with a lot of these teams? One of these games that's going to matter, the Mystics, the Dream, they were in action this evening.
4: Austin, the step through.
0: Dorian Kraft on the call with Ion's Friday Night Spotlight on the W. Shakira Austin, not just a double-double Q. She's the first player in Mystics history since 2015 to record 20 points, 10 boards, and 5 blocks. Emma Mieseman, the last one to do it back in June of that year.
3: You know, when you look at what the Dream didn't do, I look squarely at Angel Reese, who's been having a really good season. You know, she, I think, has been doing a lot better when it comes to shooting. She only has 7 points on the night. 16 boards, which is great, but only 7 points. 1-12 from the floor. Lowest field goal percentage of her career, 8.3%.
0: Well, you couple that with 5 fouls, and that kind of tells the story of Angel Reese's season. When she's not in foul trouble, she has been a consistent contributor for Atlanta in her first season playing for Carl Semesco. But the bugaboo for the Dream all year long, Q, has been their depth. This idea of can they actually get consistent production from the bench. Breonna Jones, of course, missed the first half of the season with an injury. She is back 4 points in 21 minutes off the pine. Medina Okud, who I had such high hopes for entering her rookie season in the W, she probably should have been drafted higher than she was. Only plays 5 minutes, has 4 points in those 5 minutes. I've been campaigning for more playing time for the former South Carolina Gamecock for quite some time now, especially when you couple that with Angel Reese and foul trouble. Breonna Jones obviously gives you a different look in the front court, but I just love Okud's size.
3: Yeah, no, I think that the Dream, they have something going on, but you hit it on the head. The depth is just not there. Alisha Gray is fantastic, right? 26.6 boards on the night, 7th 25-point game of the season, but they just don't have the depth. There's so many times that I watch them play, and they will either be losing big and battle back, or they'll be leading, and then they'll fall short at the end. They'll give up the lead. They just haven't been able to close consistently enough. But I think they're on the right track. I really do. I like what they're doing.

0: I like what the Mystics are doing now on their 6-game winning streak. I just don't want to know where this has been this whole time. They have so much talent on this roster. I've been confused all season why they haven't been more consistent than they have.
1: Well, with this win and coupled with the later result in the nightcap on Ion, which we'll get to here in just a second, the Mystics have ascended to the sixth spot if the season were to end today in the 18 playoff field. Their record sits at 18-12, and this is a team that many questioned, is Sonia Citron an alpha? Is she an A1 scorer and starter in the WNBA? Is Kiki Irafin the bus driver for this Washington Mystics team?
0: Yes, she needs to be. She needs to be.
1: But you've got Shakira Austin basically averaging a double-double since the All-Star break, Q.
0: I know.
1: And while she wasn't one of the shiny first-round picks of the last two draft cycles, like those two players we already mentioned and Lauren Betts, that's who's getting the job done. That's who appears to be the heartbeat of Sidney Johnson's team.
0: Well, then it's got to be a 1-2 punch, right? I mean,
1: 1-2-3.
0: Yeah, exactly. Kiki's
1: and Lauren Betts
0: be
1: is
0: involved.
1: Coming off the bench.
0: Yeah, that's another one that surprised me about this team. I just knew that Lauren Betts is going to have a bigger role than she's had so far. So, you know, they know better than I do. I'm just saying from a bird's eye view, from my point of view, they've got to be able to make those dynamic, talented players work. They have way too much talent to be as inconsistent as they've been. I mean, again, 6 straight wins, longest win streak, you know, since... Whenever, this is what, 2019?
1: 2019. That's last year they won the WNBA title.
0: All right, that's a long time. They've got to get there and be a lot more consistent. But they did have 12 blocks on the game, 9 in the first half, which is pretty incredible. Doing a little WNBA roundup here on Game Night on ESPN Radio and the all-new ESPN app. How about the Valkyries and the Wings?
2: I love how Veronica Burton always in control. She starts to go in the paint, sees there's nothing there, pulls it back out. The three on the shot clock, and she buries it.
3: That was almost a logo.
2: Wow. What a night for Veronica Burton today.
1: Veronica Burton, second game this year with 20 points and 5 assists. The Valkyries won both of those games. They get the dub tonight, 94-76 in Dallas. This is also their 17th game this season, allowing fewer than 80 points. They have won 15 straight in those instances. And Q, in our tiers last week here on Game Night on ESPN Radio, I had them as a solo tier of the Memphis Grizzlies back in Tony Allen's heyday. Mm-hmm. And that's what this feels like. Every single night you step on the floor with the Golden State Valkyries, it's hell in a cell. It's about the sum of the parts, not the parts of the sum, with Natalie Nicasse's Bay Area side. And even if you may not be as familiar with some of the names on this roster, trust me when I say this is a top, dare I say, 3 team in the W, at least as of August 7th.
0: There's no doubt about that. You know, and I think that when it's all said and done, they're going to be a top 3 team. They are really good. You know, and I just wonder when it's all said and done, when the season gets wrapped up, they get into the postseason, and whoever ends up hoisting the championship when it's over, are they going to regret not acquiring Kelsey Plum? I still can't believe that they did not make that happen. Natalie Nicasse knows her so well for her time here in Vegas with the Aces. I feel like Kelsey Plum could have put them over the top. Especially when you think about, she's in Phoenix with the Mercury doing what?
1: Right. Losing to the Connecticut Sun tonight.
0: Right.
1: But we won't talk about that. My question is this, Q. This is the same franchise that traded away the number 8 overall pick, Flauje Johnson.
0: Yes.
1: Because they were concerned about the price tag that was associated because of the slot with the number 8 overall pick on draft night. I don't want to speak for the front office of the Golden State Valkyries, but again, I'm not good at math. So I don't want to be putting that on anyone else.
0: Right, right.
1: The salary cap ain't real. I don't care what sport you play. So you can find a way to circumvent it. So if that's the excuse that Natalie Nicasse's GM and front office are giving her, we got to reevaluate that. Because if you are in your window,
0: right,
1: go for it.
0: Yeah. Just call the Clippers. They'll tell you. They give you some tips. They know how to circumvent the
1: salary cap. They're all up on the West Coast right now listening to us here on Game Night. I do want to say this, though, Q. What I think is so interesting with the Valkyries, as we do look ahead to the rest of the weekend slate in the W, what I do think is so interesting with what you just brought up about Kelsey Plum, the idea of, can you make the semifinals of the WNBA playoffs? Can you make the championship game if you don't have that headlining player? Like we said, the Washington Mystics right now, we don't know who their bus driver is. Gabby Williams or Veronica Burton, depending on the night, is probably the bus driver of the Golden State Valkyries. If Kelsey Plum goes, she is undoubtedly star.
0: She's the finisher. She'd be the finisher. That's why I thought that it made all the sense in the world that they would acquire her.

0: and then she would be the one that helps put them over the top. But they didn't. I'll say this, though, about Veronica Burton. You want to talk about a hell of a story. Yep. Do a little research on Veronica Burton and her past. Yeah. And how she ended up in Golden State and how she's been a star since she's been there. You want to talk about working your tail off to get where you are and earn everything that you've achieved? That right there is Veronica Burton. She has been a fantastic get for the Valkyries, and they definitely need her. Again, she's not necessarily the bus driver every single night, but more nights than not, Veronica Burton is going to show up to the party.
1: The Valkyries have now won three straight. Let's look ahead to the weekend coming up here, not just on ESPN, but throughout the W. The Aces, the Lynx, tomorrow, 1 p.m. I'm assuming this is the Ryan Rebecca Holly treatment cue, followed by a second game, this one on ABC, yep. Between the Fever and the Sky. Sidney Taylor, the all-rookie performer for Chicago, has been ruled out of this game, as has Skylar Diggins. Currently, our friends over at DraftKings for these two marquee matchups, although I don't know if the Sky necessarily qualify as that. I digress.
0: No.
1: The Lynx are 5.5-point favorites coming off of their first loss in 12 games. The Fever are 5.5-point road favorites. Again, that one, the second game, tips off at the United Center at 3:30 ESPN.
0: Yeah, look, the Aces at the Lynx, I'm so fired up for that one, right? The Raiders have practice in the morning. I get my hair cut, and boom, I'll be good to go. Right? Haircut, I'm sure I'll be watching that game, the Aces in the Minnesota Lynx, from my barber's chair. I'm sure that's going to be the case, and then Fever at Chicago. The Fever need to win every single game that they can. Chicago's a scrappy team. They're not a very good team, but they're scrappy. So they're not just going to roll over and play dead and give you the game. So you got to go take it, and the Fever need to bounce back for sure.
1: They are in the AARP stand. The A in AARP stands for somehow alive.
0: Yep.
1: Because the Chicago Sky mathematically are still alive, and they obviously have a ton of veteran presence. So, yes, the Fever cannot take that one lightly. By the way, it's CBS on the TV side, 1 p.m. between the Aces and the Lynx. Ryan, Rebecca, Holly, 3:30 p.m. Eastern, ABC Fever Sky tomorrow afternoon.
0: There you go. And then Sunday, the Aces at the Liberty. That's going to be fantastic. And the Wings at the Minnesota Lynx. So some really good WNBA action all weekend long. She's Mia O'Brien. I'm Q Myers. Coming up next here on Game Night, if you balls, we're going to highlight you next on Game Night on ESPN Radio, the all-new ESPN app, SiriusXM Channel 80, and tune in.
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0: Before she was in the ATL, she was in the town business. Keisha Cole, gotta have some ratchetness and righteousness in your life. 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
0: Oh, there's no doubt. There's no doubt. Now, don't tell Freddie Coleman that because he may argue, but that's okay. That's okay. 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She's Mia O'Brien. I'm Q Myers. We highlight the best of the best like this.
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3: 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I'm all the way up.
2: This is All the Way Up.
3: All the way up. All the way up.
2: On game night.
3: I'm all the way up.
0: We let that ride for a second. I'm up here acting like I'm in the club.
1: It's Friday.
0: I know.
1: I
0: ain't got no sense. I don't mind. Hey, man, look, Friday night, we feeling good, and we going to show that love. We're going to do it on the Diamond. Diamondbacks, Dodgers. The Dodgers so desperately need a win. Did they get one?
4: Swung on. This is hit well. Deep left center field. It's on its way. It's gone. Holy Waldschmidt.
5: Oh, what a game. Wasn't it bad? He had just thrown that same pitch, a nothing slider that doesn't break. Backs it up with another one to Waldschmidt. What a blast.
4: His second home run of the season could not have come in more dramatic fashion. And the Diamondbacks walk off the defending champs by a final score of 4-3. Unbelievable.
3: Nothing can stop me. I'm all the way up.
1: You call a game winner. 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At 23 years, 304 days old, Ryan Waldschmidt is the youngest Diamondbacks player to hit a walk-off homer since Justin Upton did it back in June of 2011.
0: Dodgers' seventh straight loss. Their longest losing streak since losing seven in a row July 4th through 11th back in 2025. Their seven-game losing streak is tied for the second longest since Dave Roberts became the team's manager back in 2016. Their only longer losing streak in that time was an 11-game losing streak in September 2017. And right now, all Dodger fans said, no, don't say that. We don't want 11. 7 is bad enough. Don't you ever throw that 11 number out there. So the Dodgers need to find a way to get back to winning ways. They've lost two series in a row, and now they've dropped their seventh game. So the Diamondbacks, they walk it off. They get the dub 4-3 over the L.A. Dodgers. Again, showing that love here on Game Night on ESPN Radio and the all-new ESPN app. The Yankees, the Braves, extras.
6: And the payoff. High fly ball deep right field. This should do it. Acuna back. He'll make the catch. Garcia tags. Here's the throw. Not nearly in time. And the Yankees win a much-needed game. A walk-off sack fly. And in 10 innings, the Yankees come back to win it 3-2.
3: Nothing can stop me. I'm all the way up.
1: Start spreading the news. Michael Kay on the call for the Yes Network. Entering.

0: today, the Yankees streak of 5 consecutive losses in games that have gone to extra innings, the longest active streak in the majors. That is no more. They finally get it done, Q, in crunch time.
1: Is that sweat I see on your forehead just thinking about how close that was to another loss?
0: Yeah. not even another loss, but the team that we're going to talk about here in just a second creeping closer and closer in the AL East standings.
1: Well, who is that team that Mia O'Brien talks about? That would be the Boston Red Sox.
2: The big lefty kicks and deals. Swing and a miss, strike 3! 97! It is 14 strikeouts through 6 for Tolley. The Red Sox lead the A's 9-1, and Tolley has been dominant.
3: Nothing can stop me, I'm all the way up.
0: By the way, the Boston Red Sox have the longest active win streak in baseball at 9 games because the Atlanta Braves had a chance to tie it if they had held on against the Bronx Bombers up at Yankee Stadium. They did not. The call courtesy of WEEI 93.7 FM in Beantown. Peyton Tolley doing something that we haven't seen up in Boston since one Roger Clemens. 14 Ks, the second most in a game by an American League Rookie of the Year over the last 50 years. Roger Clemens fanned 15 back in August of 1984 against the Royals.
1: The numbers that you need to know that are most important when it comes to the Boston Red Sox. 27-3 over their last 30 games. 27-3. 7th team in the last 100 years to have 27 or more wins in a 30-game span. That is a hell of a number right there. That's all you need to know about what the Red Sox are doing and why they're right there on the heels of the New York Yankees. How about the Rays and the Mariners? This one was a close one.
4: One ball, no strikes. From the windup, he throws. Swing, high drive, left center field, giving chase is Rodriguez all the way back to the wall, and it's gone! A home run for Johnny DeLuca, and the Rays take a 1-0 lead in Seattle.
3: Nothing can stop me, I'm all the way up!
0: 620 WDAE on the call. The Rays are 4.5 games up on the Yankees, 5 games up on the Red Sox. That was their 4th straight dub, Q. They have won 7 of their last 10, perhaps a little bit quietly considering the noise the team behind them lurking in the standings has been making.
1: Absolutely. The Rays are doing their thing. They're holding off everybody, right? I mean, hey, this is the time of year, Mia, right? After the All-Star break, this is when everything tightens up a little bit. Right, and you start to see who these teams are really truly going to be. The Rays needed to get that dub. The Mariners are in the AL West, and the AL West is an AL mess as far as I'm concerned. But there you go, 2-1 Tampa Bay over Seattle. Again, showing that love to the ones that deserve it here on Game Night on ESPN Radio and the all-new ESPN app. The Angels and the Marlins. Look, when it's a game like this, you're just happy for Mike Trout.
4: The 2011 season, it drills this one. It's hit well out in the right center field, and that ball is Trout of here. Mike Trout connects a home run right there. It's been a while between homers for Mike Trout, nearly a month the last time he hit one, and that's his 19th of the season, and the Angels are up and running. It's 1-0.
3: Nothing can stop me. I'm all the way up.
0: What a perfect time to hit that first home run in nearly a month, because it was Mike Trout's 6th career home run on his birthday. A happy 35th birthday to the native of Millville, New Jersey, who tied A-Rod and Mark Reynolds for the most home runs on a player's birthday in Major League Baseball history.
1: I'm just glad to see Mike Trout playing.
0: Healthy. Right?
1: I mean, yeah, that's what I'm saying. Like, him being out there healthy, we know the Angels stink. I just said the AL West is the AL mess. The Angels have been the epitome of that. I don't have to go and wax poetically about the A's. They've done that for themselves. But what a weird division this year. The American League in general has been a weird division. But, yeah, man, I'm just happy to see at least Mike Trout out there playing. And, yeah, hit a home run on your birthday. So, there you go. Not bad at all. How about the Blue Jays and the Phillies? How did this one go out?
5: Second base on the grass, picking it up. Clement to first, to the covering Rogers, and punched out at first is Marsh. We'll see if the Phillies need or want to have a look.
4: Yeah, he's out.
5: So that does it, folks. Bend but don't break. The Blue Jays hang on to win in the bottom of the ninth, securing a 5-4 win in the first game of this 3-game series.
3: Nothing can stop me. I'm all the way up. Sportsnet.

0: the fan on the call. The Phillies remain in position for three, or one of those three NL wildcard spots. The Blue Jays 15 games out of first place in the AL East, but hey, banners fly forever. You defeated the Phillies, if only on Friday night.
1: There you go. She is Mia O'Brien. I'm Q Myers. This has been Game Night on ESPN Radio. Sports Center All Night. 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
4: 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At up to 100 times more potent than morphine, the tiniest amount of illegal fentanyl is all it takes to cause an overdose. Fentanyl can be mixed into heroin, cocaine, pressed pills, meth, and other drugs. 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
8: Straight Talk on Hormuz. I'm Chris DeMeo, Fox News. Negotiations over the reopening of the Strait of Hormuz are still ongoing, but there's still conflicting information being released.
9: Some very different messages coming out of Iran. It's tough to decide which faction to believe. On one hand, in Parliament, talk about perhaps trying to ban Israeli and U.S. ships from the Strait of Hormuz. At the same time, other Iranian officials talking about real progress on talks to reopen the Strait of Hormuz. The negotiations with Oman have made tremendous progress. President Trump has said he's played an active personal role in those negotiations, and he could expect an announcement on them as early as today. Iran has been demanding fees for any ships that go through the Strait of Hormuz. That position has been rejected by the U.S.
8: It's Fox's Steve Harrigan in Tel Aviv. A busy night on Capitol Hill with acting U.S. Attorney General Todd Blanche on the verge of being made official after a lengthy partisan debate.
10: Two Republicans, Susan Collins and Lisa Murkowski, oppose Blanche.

0: times, one more GOP no would have tanked the nomination. Bill Cassidy was the only GOP holdout, and he will vote yes. Cassidy supports Blanche, even though President Trump ended his Senate career working against him in the GOP primary. The Senate also approved a bill to sanction Russia. Late Senator Lindsey Graham crafted the deal hours before he died. Lawmakers were sending a message to Vladimir Putin.
1: Fox's Chad Pergamon on Capitol Hill. If Blanche is not confirmed, he can still be allowed to serve in an acting capacity. The Pentagon revoking former Air Force Secretary Frank Kendall's access to classified information and barring him from holding any sensitive position. The Pentagon claims Kendall disclosed sensitive information about Air Force One's capabilities to the media, the $400 million plane, a gift to President Trump from Qatar. 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
1: A helicopter crashes while battling a wildfire in central Utah. More from Fox's Kristen Goodwin.
14: A Sikorsky S-64 helicopter helping to battle Utah's Widemouth 2 fire crashed in Richfield Friday with two people on board. Extreme fire conditions in difficult terrain, making it hard for officials to initially reach the scene.
15: There were first responders in that area, firefighters were in the area, but due to the fire activity, it kind of overran the area. So no escape routes that any firefighters could get into or out of.
14: Tyler Hacked, Deputy Incident Commander with the Great Basin Incident Management Team 2. The FAA and the NTSB are investigating the incident. The helicopter was one of seven working to fight the inferno in Millard County that was ignited by lightning on July 27th. Kristen Goodwin, Fox News.
1: The FAA and local officials stressing Friday that they had no details on the conditions of the two people on board the helicopter. Five of football's biggest stars take their place among the game's immortals. And this weekend in Canton, Ohio, Fox's Jeff Manasso has more.
16: The Pro Football Hall of Fame's class of 2026 officially enshrined today as some of the NFL's all-time greats, including former New Orleans Saints Super Bowl winning quarterback Drew Brees, former Arizona Cardinals wide receiver Larry Fitzgerald, former Carolina Panthers linebacker Luke Kuechly, former San Francisco 49ers running back Roger Craig, and former Patriots and Colts kicker Adam Vinatieri, who won three Super Bowls in New England and another in Indianapolis, with each inductee receiving a bronze bust and delivering the Hall of Fame speech. The annual enshrinement caps Hall of Fame Week in Canton. Jeff Manasso, Fox News.
1: The Senate has overwhelmingly approved a tough new Russia sanctions bill named for the late Senator Lindsey Graham, who pushed hard for the measure before his death last month. The bill now heads to the House for approval. I'm Chris DeMeo. This is Fox News.
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0: from the heartland of America and the gateway to the West. Good morning, good evening, wherever you may be across the nation, around the world. I'm George Norrie, and this is Coast to Coast AM. Later tonight, those open lines followed by the spiritual warrior, Bill Bean. Here's what's happening. The countries of Iran and Oman are close to finalizing a shipping framework to partially reopen the Strait of Hormuz. That's good news. Meanwhile, President Donald Trump stated the five-month U.S.-Iran war could end pretty soon, despite the ongoing U.S. naval blockades. A student opened fire at a high school outside Bangkok, Thailand, killing at least five people, wounding more than 20. According to authorities, who said he also appeared to have killed his two grandparents at the family home earlier in the morning. The 14-year-old shooter took his own life at the school. What a sad story. The labor market posted a modest loss in July as businesses shed jobs in the face of renewed tariffs and higher costs driven by the war in the Middle East. Employers cut 23,000 positions last month, and they expected the rate to go up. A Brazilian study of more than 5,000 adults found that non-ordinary experiences like hearing voices, sensing an unseen presence, or feeling sudden overwhelming awe are far more common than clinical research suggests. Most people were fully awake and healthy when the experience happened, not dreaming, not intoxicated or ill. About 20% felt an immediate negative reaction, but 51% said the experience had a positive long-term effect on their life. Researchers built a new survey specifically to separate the raw experience from religious or clinical labels about what's on the other side. Evil people and evil acts are common, but much less common than is generally believed, as most people are moral and self-controlled. Most people who intentionally harm others don't think of themselves as evil, tending to minimize or justify their actions in crime and in war. Let's check in with our expert, Heidi Hollis. Heidi, what can you tell us about evil people?
1: Hey there, George. You know, first off, I want to start by saying I love the fact that evolution, cooperation, and compassion have inspired a reduction in evil acts globally. And I also love the fact that most of us cannot relate to the majority of what makes something evil. A lot of us have been the victim of it and spotted it out and know that we don't like it and we don't want to be around it. So if that's the case, perhaps it's really not a part of us. It's like a stance I always like to take. But think about it. So many people are witnessing reptilians, shape-shifting. We've got UFO whistleblowers saying there's like others among us that are actually in charge that don't have our best interest in mind. So it's still thinking about not wanting to be around or being able to relate to evil, personally, I'm comfortable with that. But instead of trying to break down the meanings behind evil and what it feels like to us, all I know is when we don't like it, we tend to isolate it, that negative thing, and want to keep it at a distance. And when we see others get like gravitate towards it, that's when we're like, perhaps something is wrong with that person that likes something so evil. Maybe they tend to lean more to that side, but I know Roy Baumeister, he's a researcher mm-hmm. who thinks there's just four main reasons for evil to occur. A desire for material gain, a threatened ego, noble causes, sadistic pleasure. I still feel as long as we tend to trust our gut instincts, we'll be okay for the most part and hopefully can continue to evolve, grow and understand. And the more that cooperation we have among ourselves and the closer that we do that, I think the closer that we are to our God-given tendencies, instead of listening to the serpent that apparently left the garden with us and has been by our side all along.
0: Like this little boy in Thailand, 14 years old, kills five people, including his grandparents, wounds 20, and kills himself. What happened? What happens to a kid like that?
1: You know, so many of us see that stuff in the news, and it disturbs us to our core, and we just think, evil, that's dark. Was he possessed? What caused this? You know, what could be so bad? It's despicable, and I hope that we start hearing more positive things out in the world on the news versus that kind of thing. And a lot of prayer we need, George, a lot of prayer.
0: All right, thanks, Heidi. Have a great weekend. Heidi Hollis, her website is her name, linked up at coasttocoastam.com. Every week, Kevin Randall appears on the program talking about UFO.

0: UFOs and what's in the skies. He's got a new book out coming called UFO Sightings and Alien Visitations, and will be a guest on a upcoming show to talk about that incredible work. But for now, Kevin, what do you have for us tonight?
1: Well, George, I was going to mention that at the end of my report here, but now I don't have to, so thank you very much for
0: the
1: plug.
0: You're welcome, my friend.
1: Back in 1950, physicist Enrico Fermi, while at a lunch with other scientists, posed the question, where is everybody? He was referring to alien civilizations. His theory was that given the age of the galaxy, given the number of stars in the galaxy, and I believe assuming that the majority of the stars would have planets and that many of them would be home to other intelligent species, he wondered why there had been no evidence of them found. I'll ignore the fact that he apparently was unimpressed with some of the UFO sightings that might be the result of alien visitations, but his question was interesting. Of course, when he posed the question, it was only 3 years after the Arnold sighting of June 1947. Roswell had burst on the scene and hours later been dismissed as a weather balloon, and the massive wave of sightings of July 1952 hadn't happened. The idea of flying saucers was not a topic that serious scientists would care to acknowledge. There were answers for some of this. Back in 1950, we weren't even sure how many of the other solar systems existed. It could be that stars having planets might be rare. And, of course, we now catalog about 6,400 known extrasolar planets, and there are thousands of other candidates awaiting for confirmation. And while there is no confirmation that any of those planets have life, let alone intelligent life, the best candidate today is K2-18b, which is about 124 light years away, orbiting the red dwarf star K2-18. The planet... The bees suggest that the planet is the second from its sun. Using our current technology, it would take somewhere around 187,000 to 200 years to get there. At the speed of light, it would take more than 124 years because you have to accelerate and decelerate, which eats up more of those years. But the real point is, given the age of our galaxy, there should have been other civilizations. Fermi theorized that they would have had time to colonize the galaxy, yet there's no sign of them. One of the questions that arose as we began our search using radio astronomy is, what if everybody was listening but no one was broadcasting? We've been broadcasting electromagnetic signals for more than 120 years, or more than enough time for one of those radio signals to reach that star. I've always feared that alien civilization's first look at us would be a broadcast of one of the ridiculous sitcoms. And what would an alien civilization think of us if they could decode the signal and understand the images? Some of the theories that cover the problem are that their technology is not compatible with ours, meaning we can't see it, or if we do see it, we don't recognize it. The recent question was posed to AI was that, could AI evolve faster than biologicals could control it, and that would lead to a systemic collapse before we could colonize the number of the world. But the answer to the question might be existence to a galaxy of hostile races. So they do not broadcast their existence, which would give away their location, but send out probes that search for life on other planets and other solar systems. One of those might have passed to our system several years ago, as Avi Loeb has postulated. Or it might just be we are not searching with the correct technology. The way to discover other civilizations would be to look for metastructures of those star systems, or look for bursts of radiation other than electromagnetic. Although I hesitate to say it, the answer just might be that they have found us, but we refuse to acknowledge their presence. UFOs may contain the answer if we could stop hiding that data. And that's what we have for tonight, George.
0: All right, my friend. We'll look forward to your interview coming up with your upcoming book as well. Kevin Randall. Up next, I've Seen Dead People, The Diary of a Deputy Coroner. Donna Francart back with us on Coast to Coast, and she's next when we come right back. 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

0: And welcome back to Coast, George Norrie with you, Donna Francart with us, the author of I've Seen Dead People, Diary of a Deputy Coroner, written from her firsthand experiences as a deputy coroner investigating death and the unexplained. Her memoir is now being developed into a feature film as well. Donna, welcome back to the program. It's been a few years.
1: Yes, good evening, George. Thank you so much for having me back. I'm doing great. How are you doing?
0: Oh, well, are you still in the Badger State?
1: I am still in the Badger State, and we almost blew away. We had that horrible tornado about a week and a half ago in the area that I'm in a place called Menasha, Wisconsin, Nina Appleton. There was a lot of damage, a lot of people that lost their homes, their businesses, and it was like an EF3, which is very unheard of in this area.
0: Well, I'm glad you're okay. I'm glad you're okay. My gosh, you don't need that. How long were you in forensics?
1: I was a deputy coroner for eight and a half years, so just under 9 years.
0: How did you get involved in that?
1: I had, back in the early, it was about 2005, I had gone through a divorce. We had two young sons, and they'd be with their dad every other weekend. And I thought, now what can I do that's going to be constructive when the boys are with their dad? I wanted to do something that would help the community. And I'd heard of a program which was called the Victim Crisis Response, or Responders, and VCRs. Short for. And what the VCRs would do, they worked with five police departments in the area, and it was all on a volunteer basis. And so if there were any cases, anything from domestic to death, we would be paged out, and then we'd go to that location. And it was more for the emotional support of the families or the loved ones that were involved in whatever situation had taken place. So, for example, making phone calls for them if they were just so distraught and they're busy doing what they needed to do. On scene, we could call the funeral homes. We would sit with the children, just more of an emotional support type of thing. And so I did that for about a year. But throughout that year, I seemed to be always being asked to help with the removal of the body if there was a death, if it was a death case. And in doing so, I got to know a coroner that worked in the same county that I live in. And I told him how fascinated and interesting his, what he did, and said that if he was ever looking for another deputy, I'd be very interested. I had a little bit of medical background, such as nurse's aide. I was a medical assistant for a couple of nephrologists. I worked at a hospital.

0: go up on the neurosurgical floor. And then, of course, doing the VCR work, I had, you know, a little bit of that history with the police departments. And so about a year later, then he did call me and asked me if I was still interested. And that's how I got in, because of the divorce and doing something that would be constructive.
1: Well, we will find out tonight. You saw all kinds of things, didn't you?
0: Oh, good Lord, did I ever. Yes. Things that I hope that people never have to experience or witness.
1: I knew the pathologist, the late Cyril Weck. He was one heck of a guy. Did you ever meet him?
0: No. Where was he out of?
1: He was out of Pittsburgh, but he was an expert on the JFK assassination and head traumas from football players and stuff like that. He was one of a kind.
0: Oh, my God. I can only imagine the cases that he had. And I bet you my publisher, Gary Revel, he is also, he owns Jongler Films, Jongler Books. He also did the investigations with the JFK and MLK, and he's got some books out on that as well. I wonder if he knows that pathologist.
1: Yeah, he passed away a short time ago, but he was one heck of a guy. Now, would you recommend people get into coroner field?
0: I would. You know what? The field needs people that are compassionate, that also, of course, are able to do the investigations before you go into it. Yes, I would not hesitate to tell someone that's interested in forensics to follow that field, but to be prepared, because you are surrounded by grief and gore and sadness, and that really chisels away at your own your own psyche. And so, you know, you need the debriefing and you need a way to be able to compartmentalize. And that's how I ended up writing the book. But to be able to process all of these things that, I mean, you can see scary or, you know, graphic, horrific scenes on TV or videos, but it just does not truly give you the sense of what it's all about. Unless you're on the scene and you're knee deep and, you know, in depth.
1: Donna, did you ever expect the paranormal things to happen when you were a deputy coroner?
0: No, I never thought of the paranormal or, you know, the spirits. And that was something that I was never really interested in. It actually scared me, you know, ghosts and spooky movies. I was never one to watch those. But once I started working as a deputy coroner, after a little while, things started happening. And things were also happening at the death scene, on the death scene. And, you know, at first I thought maybe I was seeing things, but then it really started picking up. And then there were other police officers that were also witnessing what was going on. And then a lot of them would follow me home. So, no, that was the last thing I ever even thought about. But
1: now, who would follow you home, the spirits or the police officers?
0: The spirits would. Most of them, I was told, most of them, or I shouldn't say most of them, a lot of them apparently would follow me home, but most of them would not cross over my threshold. Some of them did, though, and I was told throughout the years, trying to understand and learn about what was happening, was that because I was so compassionate on the scene, and I always was very respectful of the decedent and the families, the loved ones, that they felt that love and that compassion. And I had told police officers on a couple of scenes that were not making light of, but, you know, some people, that's how they handle their stress, is they make light of things.
1: Mm-hmm.
0: And, I was telling them, you need to be respectful, because this decedent. I'd say, for example, he, I'd say he

0: there and he's watching you. And they definitely made sure that there were signs that we all noticed that they were there and they were listening and watching. So the spirits must have felt comfortable with me.
1: Were there times you were in the morgue alone with the body?
0: Usually when I was, I'd be alone with the body when I was on the, at the crime scene or whatever scene at some point that the officers might be out in their squads or doing whatever they need to do. As far as an actual morgue, I was in hospital morgues by myself. And if you could see the way that I would have, how I would go into a cooler, to take photos of the deceased, I would be with one hand with a camera, one foot on the door to make sure I didn't get slammed shut in that cooler with the body, because I'd be the only one, you know, the middle of the night in a cooler filled with bodies. Oh. And respectfully, spirits, if you're listening, that did make me very uncomfortable.
1: What was, and we're coming up on a breakdown, and then we'll come back and chat more about your incredible work. I've seen dead people. But
0: Thank you.
1: Was there ever a moment that it scared the living daylights out of you?
0: On the death scene, no, but at home, quite often, yes.
1: Really? When they came and followed you?
0: Oh, my God, do I have the stories.
1: We'll talk about them when we come back in a moment with Donna Francart as we talk about her work. I've Seen Dead People, The Diary of a Deputy Coroner. Wow. We'll be back in a moment on Coast to Coast AM.
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1: And I wanted to talk to you anyway about the UFO reports, what you think of them.
2: The best thing about it is it's really exciting. We got complete vindication because basically what happened was is the government admitted that we don't know what these spots, these objects, these bright lights are, but basically you can help the government because the thing we're finding out is the government's not that bright and they need our...
3: I'm Deborah Valentine. Todd Blanche may be confirmed as U.S. Attorney General before Congress goes on summer break. This despite backlash over his nomination. Senator Eric Schmidt on Fox's Hannity.
4: I think the president picked somebody immensely qualified in Todd Blanche. And like I said, redirecting the focus of the Department of Justice away from the weaponization that we saw under the Biden administration.
3: Louisiana Senator Bill Cassidy Friday signaled his yes vote, giving Blanche the necessary votes for confirmation.
5: 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I like to take the burden off of families' chests, and this is a way that I can do it. In my opinion, the family shouldn't have to do the legwork. 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They're supposed to grieve their loved one. The reason why I do my job is so that I can help people. There's no doubt in my mind. That is what the good Lord placed me on earth to do, was to help people. And it feels good.
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1: I remember that song from my high school days. Used to freak me out. Wow. Still does a little bit. Good song, but kind of freaky. 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Her book is called I've Seen Dead People. 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

0: Trying to get rid of is food noise. You're hearing it in your head. What am I going to eat next? 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

0: And welcome back to Coast, George Norrie with you, Donna Frankhart with us. Her book is I've Seen Dead People. Donna, what was that first experience where you realized there's something very strange going on here?
1: The first experience was when it was actually not at the death scene, but it was the next day, which happened to be on a weekend, and my son came. It was in the summertime, and I was at the stove making dinner with my back to the back door, and my son, who was in high school, came in and said to me, "Who wrote hi on your back?" And I looked at him like, and I said, I'm like, "What?" He said, "Who wrote hi on your back? Here, let me take a picture." So he took his cell phone and he took a picture of it. I still have it. It's in my second book, which is the sequel, and it's called I Am Not Alone. It was just published last month, which is the continuation, but it's all about the paranormal. But anyhow, I have the picture.

0: picture of that, of high written on my back. So that was the start of it, where I noticed, like, holy cats, it didn't hurt. It was high, the letters H and I, bright red from like nails or something scratching. And that was very unnerving.
1: Did you ever figure out what entity did that to you?
0: I actually did go to a psychic. It was the first time I'd been to a psychic, and I didn't tell him much. He's in this area. He's very good, but I didn't tell him anything because I was very skeptical with a lot, and not saying anything against mediums, but, you know, I wanted to make sure that I wasn't being fed a line of, you know, malarkey. But mm-hmm. he had said to me that there was a young man that was coming forward, and he said he's an a-hole. And I said, what do you mean? He said, well, what he's saying to me, he just seems like he is, but you apparently, and I don't remember, this isn't verbatim, right, the verbiage, what he said, but
1: right.
0: something to that effect. He'd said it was a car fatality, and he thought it was funny, and so he wrote "I" on my back, and so this psychic told him to leave me alone. Now, this medium could have just said fatality, and obviously a coroner's going to have dealt with fatalities, but he said a few things that matched up with that particular case that I was still fresh in my mind. So, yes, it was a young guy.
1: Does he still harass you, this entity?
0: I don't think so. And you know what? I have entities that have appeared before me that I don't recognize any of them. And I've asked about that. And they said, I was told that it doesn't necessarily have to be anybody that you know. They said I was so compassionate on scene. I'm like a beacon of light to spirit world.
1: Would you go to the body scene quite a bit?
0: I had to. When there was always, I'd be paged out for any unwitnessed, suspicious, violent, unexpected deaths. So like car fatalities, drowning, fires.
1: Murders.
0: Homicide, suicide, overdoses. Oh, so when there would be a body, somebody who died at the scene, it becomes a crime scene until that scene is worked to be able to rule out that there was any foul play or whatever had transpired that ended up with this person losing their life. So the body was under my control. The crime scene, the police officers and the detectives would work. So, yes, I had to go to the scene because I would pronounce the time of death. I'd have to examine the body, draw fluids for toxicology, whether it was blood, urine, or vitreous, which is out of the eye. I'd determine whether I was going to order an autopsy. I'd bag and tag. So, yes, I had to be at the scene. And then I would have to determine the cause of death.
1: Donna, share with us the scariest story that occurred for you. Let's hear a few of them.
0: Of the paranormal or death scenes?
1: Whatever. Whatever scared you the most. We'll get into both.
0: Okay. Well, most of the cases stand out for me, but the very first call, actually, I was still under the training of my boss, who is the elected official. I was hired, but he was elected. I was a deputy coroner. And it was a suicide. And it was the first call that I'd been on. And so when I walked through the door, he had used a high-powered rifle. And I don't want to be too graphic, I'm sorry, but he didn't have a face anymore, let's put it that way.
1: Geez.
0: And that was very frightening for me. I felt like time stood still. When I walked through that door, and I've said this before, and it's just what comes to my mind, it reminded me of the opposite of the Wizard of Oz, where everything was black and white, and then you open the doors, and it's all in color. Well, for me, it was all in color until I opened the doors and went and walked inside that home, and they all were standing waiting.

0: meeting for me, the officers, the coroner, and everything went black and white. And it was like, I just went into automatic pilot. So I think that that was the most frightening, because I had to, he didn't have a face left, but we had to try it. Three quarters was gone, but I had to try to take my hands and push his face together enough to try to get some idea, looking at his driver's license and comparing to the body on the floor, for, you know, identification purposes. And that was very frightening to me. And then when we finished that, I went home, slept for about 3 hours, and I was paged out on a car fatality. So I was like dropped in, and, you know, I was off running immediately. Those were frightening for me.
1: How fast do people die in a car crash? Almost instantly?
0: I have been told that, yes, that they do. And I've also been told that a person's soul leaves their body when it's like a fatality, something that's very, painful, that they're gone. Their soul leaves their body, and so they don't feel that pain. That's what I've heard. They may be watching from above, but they don't feel the pain. And that was something else I was going to bring up before. I was trying to understand why these spirits were following me home, and I was told by the people that I was talking to, spiritual people, that a lot of, because I was on these cases that were unexpected deaths, these people nobody expects to die, you know, unless you're sick, right? And everybody's going to die.
1: You know what's coming, yeah.
0: Right. So they were unexpected deaths, and people, the decedent didn't realize that they were dead, or they didn't know what to do, or they weren't ready to go. And so that's why they'd kind of hang around the scene for a little bit, or follow me home. This is what I was told. So
1: now share with us the paranormal story.
0: Okay. So aside from the high on my back actually did not really scare me. It made me very uncomfortable. And I thought, I don't think they're supposed to touch you, you know, but I was also told with that one that if they wanted to hurt me, they would hurt me. They were just trying to get my attention. But the scariest, I've had a lot of scaries. I went through for about a year, and all of this is in my second book, The I Am Not Alone, all the paranormal that I've been going through. But I would have spirit that would appear in front of me. Now, I'm not just talking about a dark figure. I'm talking about an actual, usually half the body down to like maybe to the chest area, that would appear maybe about 4 or 5 feet in front of me and just be kind of bobbing in the air like that, staring at me. And I usually would freeze because it scared the bejania out of me. And,
1: well, I bet.
0: You know,
1: yeah.
0: Yes. And it was like they were just looking at me. They had with blank stares, dead eyes. It got to the point where I tried to get myself to calm down enough that I could say, do you need help? You need to go to the light, or you need to cross over. But every single spirit that would appear in front of me always scared me. And I also had been dealing with, still am, about a week ago, the astral spiders. Are you familiar with those, the astral spiders?
1: Tell me about them.
0: But interesting, though, before we started here, the show, someone was telling me that they've written books, and she was very familiar with the spiders, and she dealt with the spiders for quite a while. But I had the first time I was woken up by, or I woke up, and there was a huge tarantula crawling up the side of my bed.
1: Oh.
0: And I'm in the Midwest, so as far as I know, there aren't any tarantulas in the Midwest.
1: It's not supposed to be.
0: No, and it scared, it frightened me so much that I almost hit the ceiling jumping out of bed, and then quick flicked the light on and was running around the

0: bed looking for the spider. And of course, I didn't find a spider anywhere. So I thought, oh, maybe it was a nightmare. But they have continued to show up occasionally. And they're usually now up on a wall in my bedroom. And they'll either come like running towards me and then they poof, disappear. Or they'll run across the ceiling over my head and then they disappear. And I thought, my God, am I dreaming these spiders? Why am I dreaming about spiders? I don't watch videos before I go to sleep or movies about spiders. I don't like spiders, but they kept showing up. And so I started doing some research and I found some information on astro spiders. And this, it was on actually a social platform. I know you don't believe everything you see, but this particular person has about a million or two followers. And she was saying that there is such a thing. They're astral spiders, and what they are beings. And what they do is they keep an eye on people that are have the ability, the gifts, as they call them, right? People that can connect with spirit or are able to. I don't talk to the spirits. They just show up and I see them. But that these, I don't know what they are. I have to do more research. These beings that are just watching to see where you're at in life. And
1: don't I, have you talked to other coroners and deputy coroners who have experienced the same bizarre stuff you have?
0: Yes. You know what's so interesting? Because I'm thinking to myself, I was being interviewed after the first book was published. I was on many interviews all across the U.S., overseas, Caribbean, Dubai, BBC, you know, London. I thought, why? I know I'm not the first. There's plenty of others that have talked about it that are in the death industry or in, you know, the medical profession. And yet once that book was published and I started getting out there more on social media, I had coroners contacting me from across the country saying, oh my God, yes, I have this. This happens all the time. I had medical professionals, nurses. I've had morgue attendants share their stories with me. Even I had a gentleman, a morgue attendant out of Great Britain, tell me that they have things flying off the shelves all the time. Another coroner that said that her husband is a police officer and she's a friend of mine. And so they're both around death, right? And they have a spirit that walks, they have wooden floors, and her husband has to have the fan on every night because he can't stand hearing the sound of the footsteps walking down the hallway to their bedroom. Yeah, every night, usually about 1 o'clock in the morning, and then the spirit sits down on their bed and the bed goes down. And I just said, oh my God, have you thought about selling the home? And she said, well, we don't know if it's someone that we've brought home or if it's one of his ancestors, because the home was from, you know, generations. I don't know if his grandparents owned the home or prior to them or his parents, but yeah, I've had a lot of people. I've had funeral directors. I think a lot of them in the industry for a long time didn't want to talk about it because, first off, they don't want to sound like they're, you know, not all there, right?
1: Right.
0: I mean,
1: right.
0: In the last how many years it's become more common for people around the world to be speaking out more about spirits and aliens and reptilians and all of that. So I think people are more open to sharing things. And it's becoming more common to talk about it. Maybe not common, maybe amongst just the others that have worked in the industry, but I'm not the only one.
1: We'll come back in a moment with Donna Francard and talk more about her books, I've Seen Dead People and I'm Not Alone. And we'll take your calls right here on Coast to Coast AM. The lines are open. We'll be right back.
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4: Construction halted. I'm Deborah Valentine, Fox News. President Trump vowing to appeal a new lower court ruling halting the construction of the White House ballroom.
5: Two of the panel's three judges ruled that President Trump does not have the unilateral authority to knock down the East Wing almost a year ago to build a new 90,000 square foot ballroom, which includes an underground military bunker. The majority of the judges wrote, "We are aware of no instance in American history in which a president unilaterally and using privately collected funds demolished substantial portions of the White House that Congress authorized to be built and American taxpayers paid for until now." The president says he will appeal to the Supreme Court, adding, "The military and Secret Service are viewing this horrendous politically motivated and unlawful ruling as a national security threat to our nation in that the entire complex is being built for the protection of our country."
4: Fox's David Spont reporting. Acting U.S. Attorney General Todd Blanche is on the verge of being officially confirmed as Attorney General. Fox's Chad Pergram has more from Washington.
6: It's just a matter of time until they confirm Todd Blanche as the next Attorney General. He has the votes, and as I always say, it's about the math. Keep in mind that on the Republican side of the aisle, the Republicans could only lose two members on their side and still confirm Todd Blanche. So Susan Collins, the Republican from Maine, who has a very competitive re-election bid this fall, she announced a couple of days ago she was a no. And then early this morning, Lisa Murkowski, she announced that she too would oppose Todd Blanche. Now Mitch McConnell, the former Senate Majority Leader, he remains out, so they could only lose one more Republican and still confirm Blanche. So we don't know when this vote is going to be.

0: speed. But once they confirm Todd Blanche, the Senate is probably going to be done for the summer.
1: Louisiana Senator Bill Cassidy Friday signaled his support of the nomination. 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
1: Well, negotiations over the reopening of the Strait of Hormuz are still ongoing, but there's some conflicting information that's being released. Fox's Steve Harrigan has more from Tel Aviv, Israel.
14: Some very different messages coming out of Iran. It's tough to decide which faction to believe. On one hand, in Parliament, talk about perhaps trying to ban Israeli and U.S. ships from the Strait of Hormuz. At the same time, other Iranian officials talking about real progress on talks to reopen the Strait of Hormuz. The negotiations with Oman have made tremendous progress. President Trump has said he's played an active personal role in those negotiations, and he could expect an announcement on them as early as today. Iran has been demanding fees for any ships that go through the Strait of Hormuz. That position has been rejected by the U.S.
1: The Strait is a major water passage for the world's oil trade. There are fears that even if a deal is negotiated, it will not be held up by Iran. Officials have been unable to reach the scene where a helicopter crashed while battling a wildfire in central Utah. Fox's Kristen Goodwin has details.
15: The FAA revealing a helicopter battling Utah's Widemouth 2 fire crashed in Richfield Friday with two people on board.
16: Our top priority is responding to the incident. Local, state, and federal authorities are assisting in the response.
15: Carl Hunt, public information officer with the Great Basin Incident Management Team 2.
17: We have not reached the scene of the accident yet.
15: Tyler Hecht, deputy incident commander, revealing the crash did start another fire, and officials are trying to find a safe way to get to the scene amid extreme fire conditions in difficult terrain, noting other firefighting aircraft have not been grounded and crews are coordinating with the NTSB, which is leading the investigation into the incident. Kristen Goodwin, Fox News.
1: The Senate has confirmed Cameron Hamilton as head of the embattled Federal Emergency Management Agency. The former Navy SEAL is returning to the agency he briefly led last year. I'm Deborah Valentine. This is Fox News.
18: Here's your total security of Southern Minnesota weather forecast. I'm meteorologist Megan Mulford. Lows around 56 overnight under clear skies. Winds out of the northwest, 5 to 10 miles an hour. High of 78 Saturday. Clear skies. Chance for storms Saturday night. Lows around 63. Partly cloudy skies. Seasonal temps Sunday and Monday with highs from the upper 70s to the low 80s. Thunderstorms possible both days. I'm weatherology meteorologist Megan Mulford. Currently, it's 64 degrees.
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1: In this hour, we'll take your phone calls with Donna Francart as we talk about her work, I've Seen Dead People, and I'm Not Alone. 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

0: And welcome back, George Norrie, along with Donna Francart. Donna, did your friends and cohorts, did they believe you when you were telling them these stories? I think we've lost Donna. We have to find out where she might be. They come and get her. Oh, that's strange the way these things pop all the time.
1: Sorry, here I am.
0: There you go.
1: Apologies.
0: Did you hear my question?
1: I did. Sorry about that. When I was a deputy, it was happening on scene. So, of course, you know, we'd have little conversations with the ones that were also witnessing, the police officers. But actually, you know what? Actually, I did work at a funeral home also for a couple of years, and also a deputy coroner, and things were happening at the funeral home as well. So I would talk to them about it because, you know, we'd hear things and see little things. But I usually didn't talk about it too much to anyone else because I thought that they'd think I was losing my mind. And the only thing that gave me some reassurance was the fact that it wasn't just happening when I was alone. I had witnesses.

0: witnesses that were also experiencing these afterlife situations. So I knew I wasn't the only one losing my mind if that was the case.
1: My first radio job was in a converted funeral home. The station was.
0: Oh, God.
1: And I used to work at night. And they used to embalm the bodies in the basement. And they had like a little elevator shaft. And I'd be in there alone, Donna, and you would hear the elevator go up and down, and nobody was in there pushing the button. It was weird.
0: Oh, yes. Yep. I had one day I was walking from the back office where the owner was, and my office was up in front. Now, I was just an office manager at the funeral home because there was nothing else I could do there. But the owner was, I was walking from her office back to my front, or up to my front, the front office, and the owner was walking behind me, and all of a sudden I heard her feet pitter-pattering on the carpeting. I could hear her, you know, running up, and she was all excited, and she said, "Did you see him? Did you see him?" And I said, "See who?" Well, there was a spirit that was walking behind me, following me. She described what he was wearing, and she was so excited because she'd been in the business for, I don't know, 20, 25 years, and she'd never witnessed what she'd just seen. And he was following behind me up to the front office, but then he turned and he went into one of the viewing rooms. So we were wondering if he was, that was the room, the viewing room that he was in, that he took the exit stage right. But we would hear, yes, they'd hear voices, and I'd find little white angel feathers in the middle of summer inside the funeral home. Oh, that's a whole nother story.
1: Do you think you're a magnet for spirits?
0: Yes. Yes. And I say that respectfully to spirit, if you're listening. Yes, I do believe, I think so. Or, I mean, we're all surrounded by our, you know, our guardian angels and spirit guides and our ancestors. And I think that, like children, you know, they say children are always very aware and in tune with seeing things, right? Because they're children and they're open. They're open to, they haven't, you know, been out in this world and told that that's not true. And so I think that I've read that we're all capable. It's just being aware of your surroundings, because there's little signs all over the place, always.
1: Let's take some calls. First time caller Marion is with us in New York. Hi, Marion.
0: Hi, Marion.
2: Hello, Judge. Hello. I'm so glad to speak with you. I try to listen, but I wish you were on earlier. I try to stay awake, but I'm not too successful. I'm just calling. My mother passed away at age 100. And I know they say that the spirits do come back in a dream, in your dreams. And that's what she did. But in my dream, she looked about 50. Apparently, at time, there is no time over there. And she looked about 50. She looked like she just came back from vacation, well-rested and everything. The only problem there was that she looked very angry. And I thought, I wonder if it was, we were very close. And I wonder if it was something I might have done or said to cause that. And then the dream ended, but I couldn't stop thinking about the reason why she was unhappy for about a week and a half. Then one day I was in the kitchen, and I had the television on in the living room next to the kitchen, and I went in to find out what happened. And sure enough, the TV was on, but you couldn't hear anything. And then all of a sudden I heard a voice, but it wasn't my mother's. But what she said was, "I love you." It was like she was saying, "No, I'm not angry with you." You know, and she must have known that it bothered me, you know. And then, you know, there's no time over there, and that proved...

0: right? Because she looked younger than you. So, you know, you can't help but believe all these things. You know, it's true. You don't want to talk about this to just anybody that they really don't understand or want to understand anything. Like you said, you don't want to mention it except to people that might be interested and don't think you're nuts, you know. But that bothered me. Do you think then that, you know, that this was possible? Oh, and I also had two dreams that actually came true. Do you think that the time time is carved in stone, that you could dream it, and then something that, you know, that happened already?
1: Well, as far as your mom visiting you in your dreams, and I've had that a couple of times. I love that. And I was told by spiritual practitioners that you just keep saying to your loved one that you miss, or whomever, I miss you so much and I love you, and please come and see me in my dreams. And just keep saying it. Eventually they're going to come in your dreams. But I was told that it's very exhausting for them to come through. So when you were saying that, I was, and this is what I was told, I'm not the expert on that, but this is, you know, in learning all of these things, that it's very exhausting. So maybe she looked angry, but it was actually that she was tired just coming through. And then she saw how that bothered you. And that's why then she was trying to leave that sign for you, that message through the TV, and or saying, I love you, because she wanted you to know, please don't worry about it. I'm not angry with you. I love you. I just want you to know that I'm happy here and I'm watching over you. Everything that you do, I am always with you, because we are energy and vibration, and energy and vibration do not die. We leave our bodies behind. That's like a, you know, a vessel, and we only have X amount of time, right? But the energy continues on. I do believe that.
2: Let's go to Eric in Indiana. Welcome to the program, Eric.
3: Hello, George. Hey, I want to ask your guest if she ever had any bodies that would sit up on her in the mortuary.
2: Ever have any bodies that would pop up, Donna?
1: I have been asked that before, and thank God, no. But I tell you what, the only thing that happened, well, it didn't happen. I thought it was happening. I never had a body move on me. However, I had a case where it was a larger man, and he was in a small spot. And I was trying to, with another officer, try to pull him out of it. He was between the toilet and a wall, and we were trying to pull him out, and just moving his body, the air that was trapped in his lungs had, you know, was escaping, and I thought he had started breathing again. But that's about, thankfully nobody has sat up, because I would still be running. But I have heard that, where was I just tonight, somebody was telling me that there was there were a couple in a morgue, and the body kept sitting up. I don't know how true that story is, but I personally have never had that happen, thankfully.
2: What did your family think of all this?
1: I didn't really talk about it to, like, my parents and my siblings. And my parents had passed by the time the books were published. My sons, of course, lived it. So, you know, that was just part of life. It was just something that happened. I do have there's some family members I won't talk about it, because it makes them uncomfortable. And there are friends that I've lost, because immediately they think that it's of a demonic nature, and I am all about light and love. I believe in God. I am always protecting myself and saying, you know, within wherever I am in my home, if you're not here of light and love, you are not welcome. And I pray, and so I don't talk about it a lot, unless it's someone in the spiritual world that, or someone who

0: is in the deaf industry that has talked about it to me before. Otherwise, I don't talk about it because I don't want to scare people and I don't want to upset people. I don't want to scare people that I know do not want to talk about it. That's what I mean.
1: Next up, let's go to Suzanne in Massachusetts. Hi, Suzanne.
2: Hi.
1: Good to have you with us. Go ahead. Yeah.
2: Thank you. I'm calling in to tell you a quick story about a friend of mine who was a cop in the Bronx in the 4-7, and she went to a call of a dead old guy died. He's like 76 or something. And he, it was in this apartment, and they attended the body, did what they had to do. And then she and her partner went back down to the car, the patrol car, to go back, right? And they were sitting in the car for a minute, and her partner started, like, joking around like an idiot, right? Saying, old man, blah, blah, blah, he's dead, Fred is dead, whatever kind of, like, rhyme he was making up. And I know this girl. She did not make this. She would not make this up. And he was doing his song. And he's sitting at the steering wheel, and all of a sudden he turned to her and he said, "What'd you do that for?" And she said, "What? I didn't do anything." He got smacked in the back of the head.
0: See? I absolutely believe that. Yeah.
2: Oh, yeah, because I know them both. They wouldn't ever, ever make that up, and she would never. So anyway, that was kind of fun.
1: All right, thanks, Suzanne. Go ahead,
0: thank
1: Donna.
0: You. I was going to say that reminds me another friend that I lost, who was actually from in another state and was going to be coming up here for some appointments, and asked if he could stay in my home. And I have a couple of bedrooms, so I said, sure. And I found him in the middle of the night out in the living room, tears in his eyes because something had repeatedly been poking him in the arm. And the door had slammed earlier in the night. He was in the bathroom at one point, and he came out and he said, "I saw one of your friends." And I said, "What are you talking about?" And he said, "Oh, there's an orb in the bathroom." Well, he said to me, "I'm sorry, Donna, I can't handle it. It scares me too much." And so I lost his friendship because of that.
1: They do follow you, Donna. I'm convinced of that.
0: I think so.
1: Let's go to Tom in Texas. Go ahead, Tom.
3: Yeah, I worked for the Travis County Medical Examiner in Texas for a while. I'm originally from Wisconsin, but I saw thousands of cases. I'll have to pick one out, several out. We had some witches, a coven, about 3 a.m., decided they wanted to sacrifice themselves. They went down to I-35 and got on the bridge overpass and waited for a semi. Oh. And two of them held hands, and the pretty one went over the side and got nailed by the semi, and she was obliterated. But her last words were, "I am Satan sacrificed tonight," and I still remember that case.
1: Jesus.
3: Yeah, you see stuff like that. It usually happens late at night. You don't even hear about it. The newspapers don't print it anymore.
0: Oh, my God.
3: I don't know if you saw anything, but we had one like that in Rockford, Illinois, and up in Wisconsin where there's several like that. It's kind of spooky, man. I don't know how they can do that, really. And we had, like, hundreds of suicides a year in Central Texas, you know, and it's worse now. That was in the 80s and early 90s. But it's usually young men, not women.
1: That's horrible. Thank you, Tom.
0: You're right. We had a lot of suicides, overdoses in Wisconsin. I had a case also, you remind me, Tom, of it was a young guy, and he'd been sick, but he passed away in his home. He'd been making lunch, and we were trying to find next of kin. Well, we found an ex-wife on the phone, and she asked if she could keep his skull. She said that they had talked about when he died or if whenever he passed away, he wanted his skull carved out. And actually, officers on the scene were kind of joking about the fact that he had been making his lunch, and did anybody want to finish the lunch? And I said, "You should be respectful because he is here and he is watching you." And so then I was trying to draw some fluids.

0: for toxicology. And every time I bent over, there was a rotary phone that would start ringing, and the lieutenant would pick the phone up and say, hello, hello, hello, and nobody'd be on the other end. And then he put the phone back on the wall. And the third time that it happened, there was no more laughing amongst the police officers. And then coins started showing up at the top of this guy's head. And one of the officers said, did you see those coins there before? And we all said, no. Well, the decedent was, and he was a Wiccan or Wicca. He was in that.
1: Witchcraft.
0: Thank you. I was trying to think of what the terminology was. So, it's God, yours was, that case had to be horrific.
1: You must have had a lot of cases, Donna.
0: I had at least a couple thousand, yes.
1: We're going to come back in a moment and take final calls with Donna Francart right here on Coast to Coast AM.
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0: Here's your total security of Southern Minnesota weather forecast. I'm meteorologist Megan Mulford. Lows around 56 overnight under clear skies. Winds out of the northwest, 5 to 10 miles an hour. High of 78 Saturday. Clear skies. Chance for storms Saturday night. Lows around 63. Partly cloudy skies. Seasonal temps Sunday and Monday with highs from the upper 70s to the low 80s. Thunderstorms possible both days. I'm weatherology meteorologist Megan Mulford. Currently, it's 64 degrees.
1: News. I'm Chris DeMayo. President Trump calling on the Supreme Court to overturn a lower court ruling which ordered the construction of the White House ballroom to stop.
2: The majority of the judges wrote, "We are aware of no instance in American history in which a president unilaterally and using privately collected funds demolished substantial portions of the White House that Congress authorized to be built and American taxpayers paid for until now."
1: Fox's David Spunt. President Trump argues the ballroom will include bomb shelters and defense capabilities. A firefighting helicopter crashes while battling a wildfire in Utah. Deputy Commander Tyler Hecht says his crew hasn't been deployed to the crash area.
3: At this point, we didn't want to put them at any more risk until we know it's safe. So that's an ongoing conversation with us and fire.
1: The condition of those on board are not known. 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

0: You know, music has always been a huge part of my life. 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Music has allowed me to travel around the world and to meet a lot of interesting people. So don't let anybody tell you that your dreams aren't possible, because they are. 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
1: In December 2020, I was the first doctor in the U.S. to receive a COVID-19 vaccine. I'm Dr. Eve DeRosa, chairman of emergency medicine at Lenox Hill Hospital. COVID-19 has taken a heavy toll on the Black community. To be able to tell them with authority that I felt safe enough to be the first and that I did my research and, hey, look, I'm like you, I understand you, I think made a big difference. The vaccines are lifesavers, but their protection can decline with time, and that's why booster shots are so important. Boosters increase the level of immune response in people who are vaccinated. With Omicron, vaccine effectiveness against hospitalization was 91% after a booster. Everyone age 5 and up should be vaccinated, and everyone age 12 and up should get a booster dose. 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That means you'll have more protection against COVID-19 and can avoid running into me in the ER. For more information, visit covidvaccineproject.org.

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1: We begin open lines next hour here on Coast to Coast, so get ready for that as well. And you're allowed, if you called in during this period to talk with Donna, that's okay, but you can also call in on open lines. Have you signed up yet to become a Coast Insider? 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
4: 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It's amazing. 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
1: 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At the top of the homepage, it says Insider. 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

0: And welcome back. Our final segment with Donna Francart, George Norrie with you. Her books, I've Seen Dead People, and also I'm Not Alone. The one I'm Not Alone just came out, Donna, did it not?
1: Yes, it was. Yes, it came out in June, so it's just been out a short while, short bit. And George, would it be okay? I was sitting here thinking, oh my God, I can't believe that I didn't bring this up. You had asked me the scariest, either paranormal or in the death field, and I've got so many experiences that, of course, obviously we can't get it all in, but there is one spirit that has been following me for about the past 16 years in three homes, and he's a very scary, creepy looking guy, and I

0: sorry about that, as I'm looking up at the sky. And he's also appeared in front of my oldest son and tried to scare him in the dark one night. So
1: has he tried hurting you?
0: No, he just, well, the first time I saw him, he just, his head was above me and it was like to his neck, and then it went off in a sphere. And I thought someone had broken in, but then I realized that's not a whole body. He just looks very angry. And when he appeared in front of my son, he was up at the top of the stairs. We had three levels, and my son was a teenager. And so his reaction was, and I never told the boys about this, the mean look, the mean one. He was up at the top of the stairs, and so my son just punched out at it. And of course, it went through the spirit.
1: Sure.
0: And then he told me that he'd seen this at the top of the stairs, and he punched out at it. And I've seen him in three different homes. I don't know who he is.
1: Does he communicate with you?
0: No. He just appears, and he looks very angry.
1: What do you think he wants?
0: Maybe he's angry about the fact that he had unfinished business on Earth, and he needs to cross over.
1: Might you have been assisting his death as a coroner?
0: No.
1: You don't think so, huh?
0: I don't know the face. And I was always, every single case that I went on, I was very respectful to the decedent regardless. So, unless he is taking his anger out on me that he died, but he's an old man, so it's not like someone younger.
1: But, let's go back to the phones for you. West of the Rockies, Susan's with us in the state of Washington. Hi, Susan.
2: Hi, George. Hi, Donna.
0: Hi, Susan.
2: Say, I'm Native American, right? And what we do is we smudge, we take sage and we smudge, and we offer our prayers up into the heavens and to the Creator. And I was wondering if you've done anything like that to rid yourself of spirits, or how do you deal with something like that? You're spiritual.
0: I absolutely do smudge. I also burn like frankincense. I have put the sea salt in the little glasses at the four corners of usually my bedroom, because they like to show up there. And so I put them there for the salt for 72 hours. Apparently it absorbs the negative energy. And then after 72 hours, you pour it down the in the toilet or down a drain and wash out the glass, because you're, you know, getting rid of the negative energy. I have crystals, a pouch of crystals. I wear tourmaline around my neck. So yes, and I pray a lot, because I do believe in God and the higher power. And let's see, what else do I do? I don't have any mirrors that face me in the bedroom, or trying to think what else. And, you know, the friend of mine that I'd said was stayed in my second bedroom when he had business here, he is Native American. And I'm very sad that I lost his friendship. And he was very spiritual, but spirit scared him.
1: And you scared him, though.
0: And I didn't want to scare him. but yes, I do protect myself as much as I can and as much as I know that I'm supposed to.
1: Let's go to Joe in Monterey, California. Hello, Joseph.
3: Thank you for taking my call, George.
1: All right, Joe.
3: Donna, you must be fun at parties.
0: Hi, Joe. I am.
3: Here's a question.
0: Okay.
3: When a cadaver or a person that's dead on arrival or dead at the scene of an accident arrives, do they ever come back to life? And if they do, is it a different type of person? And also, did you ever need an exorcist, or

0: know someone who needed an exorcist. Thank you, George, for taking my call.
1: All right, thank you, Joe. Anybody ever pop back to life?
2: Well, by the time I show up on scene, it's usually, it's been
1: dead.
2: A little while.
1: They're
2: no,
1: pretty
2: no
1: dead.
2: One has ever, yeah, they're pretty dead. They've got, because first the, you know, police department, the fire department, the paramedics, you know, EMTs, they've all been there and they've done everything that they need to do. And that person is definitely gone. A lot of the cases that I went on, there was no way they could survive. Or they'd been dead for several days or weeks. But the cases where there would be the possibility of them coming back to life, by the, like I said, by the time I get there, they're gone. And they're already going into rigor and cooling off. But did I answer your question? What else was it? The
1: Yeah, I wanted to know about exorcisms, if you've ever been a witness to
2: them. Oh, exorcisms. I have never, no. I did have a one time where I woke up and I had three finger marks on the cheek, on my face, my cheeks, or my cheek. And then I actually had a Zoom call that day, and it was with someone who's a reporter and out on the West Coast and also connects with spirit. And I talked to her after, and I said I was very concerned about that because I've heard of the three-finger mark of the bad ones. I don't even like to say it. But she said, oh, no, no, that's, again, if they're trying to get a hold of you, they're just trying to get your attention. I don't know what that all was, but I certainly amped up on the smudging and the rosary and praying and crystals, and that was the last time that happened.
1: Let's go to Tim in Alberta, Canada. Hey, Tim, go ahead.
3: Hey, George, Donna. Hey, Donna.
2: Hi, Tim.
3: Hi. I was a civilian policeman prior to being a military policeman. That's how I ended my police work in my 50s. But anyways, you know, I've been to a lot of accidents up here in Canada, the Trans-Canada Highway, a lot of fatalities. I mean, 100. And, I, you know, when we were just directing traffic, waiting for the vehicles to take the bodies or the ambulance to finish up, I'd always look around. I would look around to see if anybody was standing in the mist or, like, the shadows. You know, just out of curiosity. And, you know, I'm telling you, I did that, like, you know, a couple dozen times at least. But I didn't see anything. But I live in a house right now. I'll condense this real quick. George has heard this. Military policeman, like I said, I was on base. I took a call, babysitter in distress. I went over. What's going on? She said, well, someone's running up and down the basement stairs. And I went, well, that's odd. So I had a look. I went down to the basement, completely empty. And I came up, and I got her to call a friend. People out for dinner. So she called a friend. Friend came over, stayed with her, and I left. So anyways, they got rid of some of these MQs. We call them PMQs up here, private married quarters. They got rid of them because they downsized the base somewhat. They were building some new ones. So I got one. And it's on my farm. And lo and behold, one of the subordinates working for my wife told her, said, hey, you're in the PMQ that I used to live in. Actually, we got out of it. We got it changed because of it's haunted or something. So I ended up having a beer with him, and he told me exactly what happened with him. And it was the same story as a babysitter. So anyways, I'm in this place now, and the spirit is absolutely welcome. Some really odd things have happened. And I'm doing a FOIA right now to find out what happened, because I went to the housing on the base, and they said, no, we can't give you that information. But they knew the house. And we're talking 20 years ago. She said, oh, that was a house down the MQ down on First Street. I went, yes, it was. And so when I find out this information, I'm going to share it with Coast First. And you too, Donna.
2: I would love that. And first off, thank you for your service. And when you were saying that you were on scene and you several times were kind of checking things out, I was going to say, oh, they were just waiting to follow you home. So that'll
1: times.
2: Be interesting. Yeah.
1: Let's take a few more calls, Donna. And where do people get your books?
2: My books are on Amazon, and they're hardcover, paperback, e-reader. This last one, I am Not Alone, is in paperback, but there's also hard copy, and there are pictures in the, I put a few pictures in the back

0: of the book. Now, in black and white, they're not as clear as the colored photos, but just thought I'd mention that. But they're in there, so you get the gist of what I'm seeing or what I've seen.
1: Have you audiobooked them?
0: Oh, yes. I've seen dead people is on audio. I am not alone, I don't think, is audio yet. I could be wrong. My apologies. I should have double-checked. They are on e-reader or Kindle, for sure, the I Am Not Alone. But I'm not sure about audio on that one yet.
1: All right, let's go to Frank in San Francisco. Hi, Franco. Go ahead.
2: Oh, hi. Yeah, listen, I went to Monterey College in 1967 when I was 18 to stay out. They get an occupational deferment from Vietnam. And I never became a mortician. I'm a CPA and college professor. But I must tell you of an event. Most of the students were 17, 18 years old, trying to get a deferment as well. But we had an elder guy that was 57. He died over the weekend. And we were embalming his body and dressing him for his funeral, and it was my custom to take a nap in the classroom between classes. And I, during this nap, I had a dream, and the guy came to me in the dream. He was usually very aggressive, you know, gruff, and complained and really negative. In this dream, he was very positive, and I looked around and saw his face. He was an angel. I kid you not.
0: Beautiful.
2: Right.
1: You talked about seeing angel feathers, Donna. Did you ever see a full angel?
0: I have. I believe it was Archangel Michael. And at the time, I know it's going to sound crazy, but I would take a polygraph, but he appeared above me, and I was looking at a beautiful younger face. His hairstyle looked a little different. I'm thinking, I don't recognize him, but I usually don't recognize the ones that show up. But didn't know any. It was up to the shoulders, and he had this, like, gauzy something off his shoulders. Well, not until several months later did I see a statue of Archangel Michael, stained glass, and it stopped me in my tracks. I'd actually gone to a Roman Catholic high mass, and the church was beautiful. It had all the stained glass, and I stopped in my tracks, and it brought tears to my eyes because I thought, that's the same face that I saw. And when the face appeared above me, he had a very faint smile. He had very, very gentle eyes. It was so beautiful. And then I found after that, I read that Archangel Michael is the archangel that oversees law enforcement and anyone in that, you know, field or
1: and
0: branching
1: wars,
0: off.
1: And wars and battles, too.
0: Yes. And so I just, whether he was appearing to let me know that, you know, he was watching over me or everything would be okay, whatever the blessing that I received by seeing him was the most beautiful. It was so beautiful.
1: All right. Thank you, Donna, for being on the show. We'll keep in touch with us. Come on back again. Donna Francart up next. 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
6: Straight Talk on Hormuz. I'm Chris DeMayo, Fox News. Negotiations over the reopening of the Strait of Hormuz are still ongoing, but there's some conflicting information being released.
7: Some very different messages coming out of Iran. It's tough to decide which faction to believe. On one hand, in Parliament, talk about perhaps trying to ban Israeli and U.S. ships from the Strait of Hormuz. At the same time, other Iranian officials talking about real progress on talks to reopen the Strait of Hormuz. The negotiations with Oman have made tremendous progress. President Trump has said he's played an active personal role in those negotiations, and he could expect an announcement on them as early as today. Iran has been demanding fees for any ships that go through the Strait of Hormuz. That position has been rejected by the U.S.
6: Fox's Steve Harrigan in Tel Aviv. A busy night on Capitol Hill with acting U.S. Attorney General Todd Blanche on the verge of being official after a lengthy partisan battle.
8: Two Republicans, Susan Collins and Lisa Murkowski, oppose Blanche. One more GOP no would have tanked the nomination. Bill Cassidy was the only GOP holdout, and he will vote yes. Cassidy supports Blanche, even though President Trump ended his Senate career working against him in the GOP primary. The Senate also approved a bill to sanction Russia. Late Senator Lindsey Graham crafted the deal hours before he died. Lawmakers were sending a message to Vladimir Putin.
6: That's Fox's Chad Pergram on Capitol Hill. If Blanche is not confirmed, he'll still be allowed to serve in an acting capacity. The Pentagon revoking former Air Force Secretary Frank Kendall's access to classified information and barring him from holding any sensitive position. The Pentagon claims Kendall disclosed sensitive information about the Air Force One's capabilities to the media. The $400 million plane was a gift to President Trump from Qatar. 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
2: A helicopter crashes while battling a wildfire in central Utah. More from Fox's Kristen Goodwin.
3: A Sikorsky S-64 helicopter helping to battle Utah's Wide Mouth 2 fire crashed in Richfield Friday with two people on board. Extreme fire conditions in difficult terrain, making it hard for officials to initially reach the scene.
4: There were first responders in that area. Firefighters were in the area. But due to the fire activity, it kind of overran the area. So no escape routes that any firefighters could get into or out of.
3: Tyler Hacked, Deputy Incident Commander with the Great Basin Incident Management Team 2. The FAA and the NTSB are investigating the incident. The helicopter was one of seven working to fight the inferno in Millard County that was ignited by lightning on July 27th. Kristen Goodwin, Fox News.
2: The FAA and local officials stressed Friday that they had no details on the conditions of the two people on board the helicopter. A five of football's biggest stars take their place among the game's immortals this weekend in Canton, Ohio. Here's Fox's Jeff Manasso.
5: The Pro Football Hall of Fame's class of 2026 officially enshrined today as some of the NFL's all-time greats, including former New Orleans Saints Super Bowl winning quarterback Drew Brees, former Arizona Cardinals wide receiver Larry Fitzgerald, former Carolina Panthers linebacker Luke Kuechly, former San Francisco 49ers running back Roger Craig, and former Patriots and Colts kicker Adam Vinatieri, who won three Super Bowls in New England and another in Indianapolis, with each inductee receiving a bronze bust. Delivering the Hall of Fame speech, the annual enshrinement caps Hall of Fame Week in Canton. Jeff Manasso, Fox News.
2: The Senate has overwhelmingly approved a tough new Russia sanctions bill named for the late Senator Lindsey Graham, who pushed hard for the measure before his death last month. The bill now heads to the House for approval. I'm Chris DeMeo. This is Fox News.
6: Here's your total security of Southern Minnesota weather forecast. I'm meteorologist Megan Mulford. Lows around 56 overnight under clear skies. Winds out of the northwest, 5 to 10 miles an hour. High of 78 Saturday. Clear skies. Chance for storms Saturday night. Lows around 63. Partly cloudy skies. Seasonal temps Sunday and Monday with highs from the upper 70s to the low 80s. Thunderstorms possible both days. I'm weatherology meteorologist Megan Mulford. Currently, it's 64 degrees. Get it, slip it, cough it, check.
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0: And welcome back to the open line portion of Coast to Coast. George Norrie with you. Great to be with you. Hope all is well as we roll into the middle of August. I can't believe September's a few weeks away. What a fast year, my gosh. But let's go to the calls. First time caller Fred is with us in Indiana. Welcome to the show, Fred.
1: Hey, thanks, George. Long time listener, first time caller.
0: Thank you. What finally got you to call?
1: I was listening to Donna and thinking to myself, because I'm a former deputy coroner,
0: wow.
1: all this stuff's happened to me.
0: Really?
1: So I'm not crazy. I tell you, I started out as a tow truck driver years ago before Jaws of Life. So we had to go out with our lights and sirens going on the trucks to get to these people to pull the cars apart so they get them out.
0: Oh,
1: so I've watched people die. And later on, I became a police officer and then a sheriff's deputy. And one night, my doctor, who was a dear friend and our county coroner down south, called me and he says, I need a deputy coroner. And I said, why are you picking on me? and he said, well, the only two people that want to do it both run funeral homes, and they fight over bodies. Well, I never knew that. And so I worked some pretty good cases, and I thought it would be good for my law enforcement career, the training and such like that. But I'll get to the point here. I live in a house that my mom and dad built 40 years ago. Nobody's ever died here. It's not built on hollow ground. But for about the last 8 years, we've had a lot of unusual activity here. My wife and I sleep in different bedrooms. And she would get up in the middle of the night and say, there's somebody trying to crawl in my bed with me.

0: And then she'd say, there's two girls and a woman that just stare at me. Well, about that time, I had somebody in my bedroom in a pair of khaki pants and a green polo shirt, and I couldn't see his face. He was just standing next to my bed. And I reached out with my left hand to push him away while I grabbed my gun, and I pushed right through him. And I thought, well, that's not going to do any good. And then he disappeared. She had also seen the same person in her room. And I really didn't want to say much about it, you know. But when Donna started talking about the black spider crawling up the wall,
1: yeah,
0: that's what got me, because I've had the same thing happen to me several times, about the size of a baseball or a small softball, crawling right up the wall, and when it gets to the ceiling, it disappears. And I used to think I was crazy until I listened to Donna.
1: It's like a hand. It's like a hand that looks like a spider, isn't it?
0: Yeah, yeah. It's weird looking. Weird looking, and it's just crawling up the wall. And it's happened so many times. You know, after a while, you just can't push it aside. You know,
1: Fred, do you know where what was on the land where the house is now?
0: Nothing. It was woods. Nothing. Nobody's been buried here. Nothing.
1: I wonder if something happened out there, though, years ago when it was the woods.
0: Oh, I don't know. I don't think so. But you make a good point. But I don't know. But and none of this has gone away. These entities or whatever, they've never tried to hurt us. They've never tried to do anything. I don't know. I've got a cat that I lost 2 or 3 years ago, and she would try to get into the bathroom cupboard, you know, pull it open and get in. And a week or two ago, I heard the bathroom cupboard opening and closing. And I thought, the cat I got now was out on the porch. It wasn't him. And it actually happened a couple of times, and I got up to look. But, yeah, weird. And I tell people about it. You know, this house is haunted.
1: I love it. Well, Fred, thanks for listening, and thanks for your service, my friend.
0: Hey, thank you, buddy. Nice to talk to you.
1: Absolutely. First-time caller. Let's go west of the Rockies. Julie is with us in the state of Washington. Hi, Julie.
2: Hi. To be helpful, when I've had ghosts follow me home and watch me shower, I asked for prayers from everyone I could think of around me, my church and an Indian shaman and stuff. And I used holy water, smoking sage, I burned incense, and I also put frankincense and sandalwood oil on me and on the objects in the house. And also another experience I had, I used a really large magnet that I had next to my bed, and I was able to tell that something that I had seen was actually a hologram. And it pulled the image out of shape, and so I knew it was a hologram, but it looked very, very realistic. And back to the ghosts, when I prayed for the person, told them there was nothing to be afraid of, it'd be all right to go into the light, and I did that for a couple of weeks, and I knew that they had gone away because I saw a flash of white light in the room during the day, and the house was cleared after that. It never came back. So those two separate things, you know, the holy... If it's a ghost, then I use the holy water and the different oils and the sage and incense. And the other stuff, which is a hologram, I used really large magnets. I happened to purchase it from K&J Magnetics. The largest one is like a neodymium magnet, and it's like $350.
1: That's a lot for a magnet.
2: They're really big, and it pulled it out of shape, the object. I was having a dream, and there was this face that came protruding out of the door with googly crab-like eyes, and it came slowly like a big snake through the door in the stream, and I opened my eyes, and I saw this object in my room really close to my face, but it accidentally got too close to the magnet that I had on the sheet metal that I had near my bed, and it pulled the image out of my face, and I knew that it was a hologram. So it's two separate things, and I don't.

0: know what people are seeing with the spiders, but I would try something like that.
1: Why do you think the magnets work like that, Julie?
0: A hologram is an electromagnetic field from a couple different directions.
1: Mm-hmm.
0: And so when you have a magnet, it disturbs that 3D image.
1: Interesting take on that. All right. Thanks, Julie. Next up, Will is in New York. Welcome to the program. Hi, Will.
2: Hey, George. Great show tonight. Thank you so much. I thought, I wish I'd never heard this guest before, so I'm going to have to go back in the archives and look her up for previous.
1: Fascinating person.
2: Fascinating person. And just it's one of the reasons I'm so grateful to Coast is you find these people. It's clear that she's so sincere, and she's drawing on her professional experience, and she's, you know, bringing the personal aspect to it as well. So I'm just so appreciative of this guest, Donna, and also the way that you interacted with her. So thanks for that.
1: Absolutely.
2: And and so it brought me back also to a guest that you had a few weeks ago, and you had an interaction with this guest who was the Ouija board lady. And
1: Karen Dahlman.
2: Yes. And so I just remember, you know, I'm very suspect of Ouija boards, and the idea of conjuring and all of that. So I have a question for you, and I want to just do a quick follow-up after that, which is,
1: sure.
2: Do you remember as you were saying goodbye to her, she said that, you know, that when you brought up your experience with your coworkers at the TV station and how the Ouija board had, you know, brought all this bad luck to this one guy.
1: Yeah.
2: And she said, oh, I bet if you look him up, you know, all those bad things that happened got corrected and he found a new job and a better girlfriend. And you said that you weren't sure. And I'm curious if you had any, you know, knowledge about that, because she was so confident that whatever the Ouija board had brought, you know, would be corrected by better luck. And so,
1: I've lost touch with him. I never had his home phone number.
2: Okay.
1: I think he's still in the St. Louis area somewhere, and he knows how to find me.
2: Okay.
1: But he went through all kinds of horrible stuff. I got to tell you.
2: Right. It sounded like it. And I'll just tell you that when I hear a terrific guest like Donna tonight and some of the other guests over the past month that I'm so grateful to have heard, it's a contrast to hear someone with the Ouija board. You know, she was really encouraging people to get, you know, to play with this, but then she was also, you know, I don't think that she was really owning the aspect that's dangerous. And when my last thought about this is, you know, she said, oh, the only bad thing that ever happened was once I was with my brother and we were with the board and somebody came through and I hung up on them right away. And she said that was the only time anything bad happened, which sounds questionable, but also just because she hung up doesn't mean that spirit or whatever she conjured didn't stick around. So that's my last thought about that. Thanks, George. Thanks.
1: All right. Thanks, Will. Appreciate you being on the program. Open lines here on Coast to Coast. Who's next? Ruth in Maryland is with us. Hello, Ruthie.
3: Hi, George. Thank you for taking my call. And before I talk about, I want to talk about pennies from heaven, but do you remember, I'm in Maryland, do you remember what our state sport is?
1: In Maryland?
3: Yeah, I told you last year. I sent you information on it.
1: Is it tennis?
3: No, jousting. We have our tournament coming up at the end of this month. I can't wait. Jousting is our state sport.
1: Do you go to that?
3: Mm-hmm.
1: You go see that?
3: Yeah, I go to that just as a spectator. It's fun. It's actually a lot of fun. It's all ages and all people. But what I wanted to talk to you about is pennies from heaven. And in the last couple of months, I have literally found probably almost close to 3,000 pennies. Okay.
1: Wow.
3: And now, before I tell you how I found them, where I've been finding them, Denver and I were actually wondering, where does the expression come from, George? Do you know where that expression comes from, pennies from heaven?
1: I'm not sure, but it's probably from a movie because...

0: Sinatra sang the song, but it's an old, old song, Pennies from Heaven, but there might have been a movie named that.
1: Well, I thought it was maybe because sometimes when people die, they find pennies. Some people find feathers. Like when my godfather died, I kept finding pennies. But there's a perfectly good explanation for this, why the pennies, why I keep finding them. But there's also a coincidence in here, too. Okay, I keep finding these pennies in the little, you know, we have just little dirt gravel roads here in the campground. And I keep finding them on the next road over, and I say pennies from heaven because every time it rains, especially real hard, I find more. And sometimes when I think I've found them all, darn if I don't find more. The other day I found 15 and a half cents, and last week I found 47 and a half cents. Now, I'm waiting for you to ask me what's a half cent.
0: What's a half cent?
1: Somebody, George, had actually taken the pennies and cut them in half.
0: Oh, I love that.
1: I even found a half, the both halves were the pennies. And the last time when I found a 15 and a half cent penny, I found, I don't even know how I found it because my eyes are really bad, but I found a little tiny, tiny little navy pin, like a stick pin. It's so tiny. It's not much bigger than the size of a one carat diamond. And it's very old. It looks like it's about 100 years old. It probably belonged to the girl's father. But there's a perfectly good explanation for this. The fire, there, she had a fire over there, and it pretty much all burned down. It was just a frame. And when they went to take it out of here, they weren't too smart, and they tried to put everything up in there. And so when they tried to pour it out, everything busted through the floor. So that's why I keep finding the pennies in the road. And then I had found not just the pennies in the road. I found all kinds of stuff over there, but I found a pewter owl that was really nice. It was about maybe two inches tall. And right after I found the pewter owl, listen to this, George, I found a ring that was actually my ring. It was an owl ring that I had given to her. And I can't believe I actually found it in the road. It was on the side of the road. And so anyway, and the pennies are really needed now. I've been rolling them up in the bank. They need them more than anybody. But I just think it's pretty neat. I call it pennies from heaven because every time it rains, I find more because of the erosion.
0: It does. So, I got to ask you something personal.
1: Yes.
0: You know, we have a regular caller that you know named Cornelius White.
1: Yes, I've been worried about him too, George. I've been trying to call him.
0: He calls every night. He doesn't get on every night, but he calls every night. We have not heard from him in about a week now. It's unusual.
1: George, I haven't heard from him either, and he usually calls me sometimes a couple times during the night, during the breaks. And I have not heard from him since before last Friday when you were on. I have not heard from him, so it is unusual because... I mean,
0: you've got his address, right?
1: Yes, I gave it to Donna. I gave her his address, and I've tried to call, and it just goes straight into voicemail.
0: Why don't you call the Alexandria police and do a wellness check on him? Could you do that for us?
1: Yes, I will, because I suggested that to Donna. So I know I'm very worried about him, too, because, and you know, Cornelius is the one that brought us all together, you know, as friends. Really, we wouldn't know each other.
0: Well, he was a good guy. You know, a couple of years ago, Tom and I told him to go get his glucose reduced or he'd be dead, and he did. It was like over 1,000.
1: I know.
0: But I just have, you know, we lost Joe in Long Island. I didn't hear from him for a week, and I figured something was up, and so I talked to Tom and Gina about that, and they called and found out he had died. And it just, there's something, I got a weird feeling about this, so... If you would call the Alexandria Police Department in Louisiana, give them his address, and just ask them to do a wellness check, and tell them the circumstances that you know.
1: Yeah, I will. I'll do that tomorrow, George. Tomorrow's Saturday, but shouldn't be a problem. Yes, I'll do that tomorrow because I'm worried too because I haven't been able to get a hold of him either, and it just goes straight into voicemail.
0: His phone's been shut off for money. I don't know, but there's something strange going on here.
1: I know. I kind of feel that, too. I promise you I will do that tomorrow.
0: All right. Take care of it. Thanks, Ruthie. Yeah, you know, when you get that gut feeling, You got to go with it.

0: and I've been doing this show for a long time, and something just doesn't seem right. And for him not to call, not necessarily to get on the show, but he would call and stay on hold for a long time. He hasn't called in over a week. There's something wrong. But we'll be back with more. We care about you, and that's why I want to do that.
1: Always on your phone? 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

0: Here's your Total Security of Southern Minnesota weather forecast. Lows dip down to about 56. Overnight, under clear skies, northwest winds, 5 to 10 miles an hour. Loss of sunshine Saturday, highs level off around 78. Slight chance for storms, Saturday night, 64. Seasonal temperatures Sunday and Monday, with highs from the upper 70s to the low 80s. Thunderstorms both days. From the Weatherology Weather Center, I'm Staff Meteorologist Megan Mulford. Currently, it's 61 degrees.
1: Fox News, I'm Deborah Valentine. Republican Senator Bill Cassidy of Louisiana says he'll vote for Todd Blanche as Attorney General, likely paving the way for Blanche to be confirmed to lead the DOJ. More from Fox's Chad Pergram.
2: Cassidy supports Blanche, even though President Trump ended his Senate career working against him in the GOP primary.
1: Cassidy announced his support Friday on the Senate floor. A federal appeals court halts construction of the $400 million White House ballroom because Congress has not approved the project.
3: President Trump says the ruling is a national security threat. He has expanded the size and scope of construction to include what he describes as a desperately needed military center, complete with bomb shelters, medical facilities, missile-resistant steel, and drone proofing.
1: Fox's Jared Halpern reporting. President Trump vows to appeal the ruling to the U.S. Supreme Court. 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

0: And welcome back, George Norrie with you to the open line portion of Coast to Coast. And let's go right back to the phones. Let's start with Mike in Denver, Colorado on the wild card line. Hello, Mike.
1: Hey, good morning, George. How are you?
0: Good, Michael. How have you been?
1: I'm good. I'm just so sad to hear about Cornelius hasn't called in. I'm definitely going to give him a call after the show, and I just hope everything's okay with him. But you haven't heard from him the past week.
0: We haven't heard from him in a week. Tom has tried calling his house. It goes to voicemail. Ruth just mentioned that her calls go to voicemail. That's not a good sign, Mike.
1: Yeah. Well, no, it's been a couple weeks since we've talked, actually about a month, and I usually will, you know, call him and John in Wisconsin and Mayette, but I've just been so busy lately, but I'm definitely going to give Cornelius a call after the show, and I'll definitely keep you updated if I hear anything. And, you know, also, George, I was just going to say real quick, I wanted to, you know, offer my condolences on the passing of Paul Andrews, the founder of Contact in the Desert. I know he died, and I'm so sorry about that as well.
0: He was a good guy.
1: Yeah, definitely. And Contact in the Desert is just such a monumental event. And you know, I was reading his obituary and in the New York Times, and they actually mentioned you in it. And I was just like, wow, this is so crazy that that actually happened. But I'm so sorry that happened. And, you know, George, tonight for Open Lines, I was going to ask you, I saw the panel you did on YouTube at Contact this year with the podcasters, and they were talking about Dolores Cannon. And I love that they're going to be doing a documentary on her because she was just so influential and really embodied, I think, the fundamental, you know, principles of the paranormal. And I did not know that the first time you interviewed her was actually on your Nighthawk show back in St. Louis. I had heard her on Coast to Coast, obviously, like growing up, but I didn't know she went that far back. I was wondering if you could talk about like how you first met Dolores Cannon and like what that dynamic was like what you really learned from, you know, getting to know her and interview her over the years.
0: Well, I've met her physically one time, Mike, but you're right. When I was doing my Nighthawk show in St. Louis, we would have a number of guests that had been on Coast to Coast or were related to Coast topics. That's one of the reasons why I ended up doing backup work for Art and Ian Punnett at the time, because of my familiarity with them. But I had Dolores Cannon on as a guest a couple times locally. She was out of Arkansas, and she was just wonderful. The listeners in St. Louis responded to her. They made phone calls. It was just great.

0: And then eventually, I met her at one of her conferences that she had, and she was just a delightful person, and thought the world of her. I miss her a lot, Mike.
1: Yeah, she absolutely was. Okay, well, George, thank you so much, and I'll definitely keep you updated if I hear anything with Cornelius, but thank you again.
0: Yeah, Ruth is going to do a wellness check with the police tomorrow, and I got to tell you, folks, you know, I have gone through this twice now in my life where dear friends did not respond back after one or two days. You know, when you get text messages from somebody five times a day for years, and then they stop, there's something wrong. It's obvious there's something wrong. And we've done two wellness checks on two friends in St. Louis, and they both ended up dead. Died in bed. One died on his couch. He was in his robe. The other died in his bed. Same thing. We didn't hear from them for a day or two. In Cornelius's case, it's been a week, way too long. We need the police department to knock on that door and go into that house if nobody answers and see what the heck is going on. Let's go to Aaron in Tempe, Arizona. Hello, Aaron.
2: Hey, George. Hey, buddy. How you doing tonight?
0: Good, my friend. How you doing?
2: I'm doing all right. Just having some late dinner. Before I get on my subject, just wanted to put it out there real quick. I'm the person too who reaches out to my friends and make sure that everyone's cool. If I haven't heard anybody from a while, in respect to feeling that way, I feel we shouldn't jump to extremes just yet. And if our pretty sure our God guns and gold man and Bible bullets and beans man is listening tonight, but I appreciate the other guys out there who have contact with him and who can look into this further. So everyone send corny love and good energy, because I will.
0: Yeah, I hope it's a phone issue, but let's see what happens.
2: I hope so too. I wanted to chat about the Apollo 11 moon landing sites. Might sound kind of weird, but I went to Phoenix Comic Con back here in June, and as all the comics and pop culture stuff, they always have some kind of like archaeological or scientific vendors that were there. So I found a group from the Lunar Reconnaissance Orbiter was there, and they had all this moon and lunar stuff out, and it caught my attention because I love learning about stuff like that. So I found they had like a little 3D model of craters and some like lava flows and mm-hmm. postcards of all the famous spots. So I got talking to the guy that was there, and I grabbed a postcard of the Apollo 11 site, and it has the GPS coordinates, which you can look up on Google Earth, and you can go to the moon option and see it right there too.
0: How cool.
2: So it was. And so this guy said something interesting to me. We were chatting about it, and I asked him, because I'm an 80s baby, so I didn't see that on TV, but I asked him, what is all the stuff up there, the smaller stuff, still up there? And he said, well, that would be too small to see with the scope. Of course, you can see the bigger things and the footprints and the lunar tracks that are in that small area. And he said something interesting to me related to the flag that was put up there. So we know it's still up there, but regardless if it's upright or if it's Dover, but what he said to me about the flag, well, he's, whether it's upright or leaning over, the side that would be facing the sun most likely would be bleached white, because that happens down here with certain materials. And the side facing away from the sun would still be preserved and have all the color and detail on it. And that little thing right there just, really made me learn something new. I said, that's pretty cool. I didn't think about small details like that. And I took that postcard there. And recently there was a guest.

0: on that. I was talking about the moon landing and stuff. To get on that night and talk about that as well, to bring up that fact. But it was cool talking to the lunar recon people that help with that whole project and all the amazing work they do that they still do. And I wanted to get your thoughts on the flag situation too.
1: Well, without the atmosphere on the moon, there's no question that the sun beating down would have an incredible effect on just about anything out there. But I hope our flag is still upright after all these years, 50-some years. I hope it's still upright indeed. Thanks, Aaron. Next up, let's go to D in Virginia. Welcome to the program. Hi, D.
2: Well, hi, George. Thanks for taking my call.
1: Sure thing.
2: Gosh, it's amazing. Two calls about Cornelius. I finally got some help last week. Someone was able to get me the phone number. I can't do it. I don't have the technology. I don't have the software, et cetera, to go to different websites and just look up things. But in any event, a friend of mine did, and I tried that number at least 10 times, and I kept getting a message that said, the number you have reached has a voicemail box that has not been set up yet. Hmm. Now, I don't know if that's what other people have, if that is the proper number, sometimes high tech doesn't always catch up to reality. Sometimes it might have an incorrect number, but that was Cornelius's YouTube site, and that was the number that showed up, and that's all the further I got. The phone didn't even ring. So I don't know what to think about that. That has me very concerned. Now I wonder, could he be on a prolonged hospital stay?
1: Anything could be happening, Dee. That's what concerns me. I always go with my gut, and my instincts tell me something is wrong. I don't know what's wrong, but something's wrong.
2: I don't either, but something's off, because he is on there a lot. He's become a very friendly celebrity there at Coach.
1: He's got his own following. His following's as big as the show.
2: Oh, you're not kidding, but I also called you about something else. You know, there was something at the beginning. You know how you have little mini news reports to start off programs?
1: Sure.
2: There was something about evil. And this doesn't quite add up, folks. When the conclusion was come to that evil isn't quite as widespread as we've been led to believe, ooh, I have trouble with that one, because if that's not the case, why does the world keep plummeting more and more toward destruction? Why is there more conflict and rage and warfare and hatred? That doesn't quite add up to my way of thinking. Something's not right on that one.
1: Something's not right at all, thanks, Dee. But there's evil permeating every area of this planet. It's everywhere. Let's go to Brad in Wisconsin. Welcome to the show. Hi, Brad.
3: Thanks. I've just started listening to you. I'm not a long-time caller. I wanted to talk about your last guest. My dad was a coroner in the state of Wisconsin, one of the longest reigning coroners. And he told me one time that he was coming back from an autopsy, and they had a body that just – the person lifted himself up and back down again. And that,
1: whoa.
3: And when they go for autopsies, it's two people, so it's not just one person. So another person had seen it, and he told me the worst thing that kept him up was children. When there was a fire one time where he was a police officer before he became a coroner, mm-hmm. and they tried to get. I don't know if it was a mom, it doesn't matter, but there was a kid in the car. The car was on fire, and they couldn't get him out. And all the policemen were just, upset because they had tried and the doorknobs got too hot, so they couldn't, they couldn't get it done. And that's, one of the things, my dad's deceased now, but that's one of the things he told me that, that bothered him about the job was the fact that he, anything to do.

0: with the children, you know, he could handle anything else because he was law enforcement. But when it came time to children, you know, death and stuff like that, that really hit him, you know, and hit him hard and stuff like that. And I, you know, I wanted to, I was trying to get on to talk to Donna about that, because we're from the same state, and I'm sure she may have known him through some point, whether it was through their convention or something like that. Anyway, but I just wanted to tell you that about the body, because I remember him telling me that because I'm like, it was still, I was younger, I think, when he told me that, and I said, the body was still alive there. He said, yeah, he said, you know, he said, it must have been like a reflex, and that happened, and it popped up and went back down again.
1: And it was clearly a dead person, right?
0: Yeah, it was a person that I think, like, when they do an autopsy, like, somebody that is suspicious death, you know, like, whether, we don't have many shootings down here, so, you know, a lot of it might have been, you know, drug induced or you know, whatever he was going for, or, you know, it may have just been suspicious, you know, where the way they found the body, and they just wanted to go check it out to make sure that it, you know, that nothing was misplaced, you know, something isn't where it's supposed to be, and then they have to further investigate it. So they wanted, you know, sometimes, so, you know, majority of the time it was, you know, nothing, but they, you know, they had to spend, you know, and they spend most of the day down. They go in the morning, and because from where I live to about where they got to go, it's probably about two and a half, three hours to go to Madison, to the Madison or Milwaukee's farther from where I'm at right now. But to go to, those are the only two spots, I believe, that he said that they went. There might have been one in, like, around Manitowoc or around the Green Bay area. But but for the most part, he said, I just kind of, I don't know if it really, it didn't scare him. I think it just startled him.
1: I bet probably did. Brad, thanks for being part of the program. And I bet your dad, God love him, would have had some more incredible stories had he still been around for us. We're going to continue with open lines in a moment here on Coast to Coast. We're here for you on holidays. I think the next one is Labor Day. We'll be live. And then we don't forget our Ghost to Ghost show will be Friday, October 30th. Hard to believe we're talking about that already. And then we've got Thanksgiving and Christmas Eve, Christmas night. My gosh. Back with more calls in a moment on Coast to Coast AM.
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6: Confirmation nears. I'm Deborah Valentine, Fox News. A busy night on Capitol Hill with acting U.S. Attorney General Todd Blanche on the verge of being official after a lengthy partisan battle. Fox's Chad Pergram has details from Washington.
7: Two Republicans, Susan Collins and Lisa Murkowski, oppose Blanche. One more GOP no would have tanked the nomination. Bill Cassidy was the only GOP holdout, and he will vote yes. Cassidy supports Blanche, even though President Trump ended his Senate career working against him in the GOP primary. The Senate also approved a bill to sanction Russia. Late Senator Lindsey Graham crafted the deal hours before he died. Lawmakers were sending a message to Vladimir Putin.
6: Should Blanche not be confirmed, he can continue to serve as acting attorney general, head of DOJ. The Senate has confirmed Cameron Hamilton as head of the embattled Federal Emergency Management Agency. The former Navy SEAL is returning to the agency he briefly led last year. President Trump plans to take his defense of a new White House ballroom to the U.S. Supreme Court. Fox's Jared Halpern has more from the White House.
8: A split panel of judges on the Court of Appeals for D.C. is ordering construction on a $400 million White House ballroom to stop, ruling Congress must first approve the project. It is the latest legal setback for the project, upholding a district court ruling also blocking further construction. President Trump says the ruling is a national security threat. He has expanded the size and scope of construction to include what he describes as a desperately needed military center, complete with bomb shelters, medical facilities, missile-resistant steel, and drone proofing. The president also says funding for the 90,000 square foot ballroom is coming from private donors and not taxpayer money. At the White House, Jared Halpern, Fox News.
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6: 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Negotiations over the reopening of the Strait of Hormuz are ongoing, but some conflicting information is being released. Fox's Steve Harrigan from Tel Aviv.
5: Some very different messages coming out of Iran. It's tough to decide which faction to believe on.

0: one hand in Parliament talk about perhaps trying to ban Israeli and U.S. ships from the Strait of Hormuz, at the same time other Iranian officials talking about real progress on talks to reopen the Strait of Hormuz. The negotiations with Oman have made tremendous progress. President Trump has said he's played an active personal role in those negotiations, and he could expect an announcement on them as early as today. Iran has been demanding fees for any ships that go through the Strait of Hormuz. That position has been rejected by the U.S.
1: The Strait is a major water passage for the world's oil trade, and there are fears that even if a deal is negotiated, it will not be upheld by Tehran. A helicopter crashes while battling a wildfire in central Utah. Fox's Kristen Goodwin has details.
2: A Sikorsky S-64 helicopter helping to battle Utah's Widemouth 2 fire crashed in Richfield Friday with two people on board. Extreme fire conditions in difficult terrain, making it hard for officials to initially reach the scene.
3: There were first responders in that area. Firefighters were in the area. But due to the fire activity, it kind of overran the area. So no escape routes that any firefighters could get into or out of.
2: Tyler Hacked, deputy incident commander with the Great Basin Incident Management Team 2. The FAA and the NTSB are investigating the incident. The helicopter was one of seven working to fight the inferno in Millard County that was ignited by lightning on July 27th. Kristen Goodwin, Fox News.
1: Two people were on board. Former NBA players Enes Kanter-Freedom and Royce White have declared for the 2027 WNBA draft. It's a rebuke to Indiana player Sophie Cunningham's opposition to biological men in women's sports. I'm Deborah Valentine. This is Fox News.
4: Here's your Total Security of Southern Minnesota weather forecast. Lows dip down to about 56 overnight under clear skies, northwest winds 5 to 10 miles an hour. Lots of sunshine Saturday, highs level off around 78. Slight chance for storms Saturday night, 64. Seasonal temperatures Sunday and Monday with highs from the upper 70s to the low 80s. Thunderstorms both days. From the Weatherology Weather Center, I'm staff meteorologist Megan Mulford. Currently, it's 61 degrees.
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0: And welcome back. George Norrie here. Open lines for you on Coast to Coast. And let's go to Tom in New Hampshire. Hello, Thomas. Go ahead.
1: George,
0: you there, Tom?
1: Can you hear me? I'm here.
0: There you are.
1: Oh, here I am. Sorry, I'm on top of the mountain.
0: What's up there?
1: Stars, the moon. It's beautiful up here right now.
0: I bet it's gorgeous. What's going on?
1: So I had a girlfriend back in the 80s, and her family owned 3 funeral homes. And they lived above the embalming room in one of the funeral homes.
0: Oh, boy. And,
1: yeah. And so, unfortunately, my grandmother had passed away and ended up at that funeral home. And her father, who was the embalmer, asked me how I felt about her being there while I was staying there. I said, I feel very comfortable. I said, she's here and I can see her whenever I want before she's buried. And he said, you're kind of a different type of person. How would you like to run my transport for me? So for a few years, I ran transport back and forth from the hospitals, unfortunately for the deceased. And from what Donna was saying, kind of hit home. That's why I called in. You need to respect the deceased.
0: Yeah.
1: And so I always talked to them. Always read their obituaries, kind of find out who they were. Well, my girlfriend broke up with me to become an exchange student to go to Ireland. So they got an exchange student. And we fell in love and decided to move to New Hampshire. And she always made fun of me because I said, I have attachments. I have entities that I'm attached to. And she's like, yeah, you're crazy. I'm like, no, I'm not. I'm telling you right now. And I've never had a problem with anything that's been attached. And then we moved into our apartment, and her grandfather showed up. And he'd been deceased for 2 years.
0: Oh, I bet that blew her mind, didn't it?
1: Oh, my God. And she's like, that's my grandfather. I said, I transported him 2 years ago. He played golf. He owned half of Winchester Golf Club, right? She said, yeah. I'm like, yeah. I said, well, what's wrong? So from there on out, she believed me. And I'm like, I see things all the time, and everybody thinks I'm crazy. I'm like, no. I've never had a problem, never had an entity or a shadow person or a black hat ever do anything harmful. Not saying that they don't, but I think being comfortable with paranormal actually makes your life a lot nicer.
0: And you're convinced it's the real deal, aren't you?
1: Oh, absolutely. Absolutely.
0: When you transported the bodies, were they in a coffin already?
1: When we had to go to the morgue, we had not the same coffin, but it was a transport coffin because the family got to pick out the ones that they wanted to have them either shown in or not shown in.
0: Right.
1: So, yeah. But, yeah, no, they were unfortunately wrapped in plastic.
0: Okay, thank you, Tom. Great story. Next up, Cindy in Kingman, Arizona is with us. Hi, Cindy.
2: Hey, how are you doing, George?
0: I'm doing great, thanks.
2: You know, if Ruthie's still listening, I wish she'd have that well check with that well check tonight, you know, and not wait till tomorrow, you know. But anyhow, just, you know, calling heaven tonight. But what I'm calling about is coincidences, which you and I both don't believe in. But
0: that's
2: tonight,
0: right.
2: Before you played that song with

0: Phaedra is my name, mm-hmm. you know, with Nancy Sinatra and Lee Greenwood.
1: Some Velvet Morning.
0: Yes. Okay, that's right. And so when I tuned into the station today, for some reason that was on my mind. And I'm thinking, you know, he hasn't played that in a long time. And he, you know, it's just one that gets played a couple times a year or so. And sure enough, you play it tonight. And that is, you know, that just is so crazy. But the one that really gets me is years ago, we were in Portland going on vacation to Ely, Minnesota. And we, on the airplane, I opened up the airplane magazine, and there was a big full-page ad with American Express and all their summer things, umbrellas, sun chairs, you know, sandals. Just, it was just a summer ad, and I was thinking, well, geez, there's no beach towel. I don't know why. It just struck me as being weird they didn't have a beach towel in that ad. So finally, when we get to Ely, Minnesota, to Bear Lake, we go into the lodge, which everything is in this one lodge, check-in, the bar, the restaurant, everything. And while my husband was checking in, I went way to the back where this little tiny room was their kind of makeshift gift store.
1: Yeah.
0: And I'm looking at all the stuff, and I'm going through everything, and I looked on a shelf where there was four or five beach towels, and I pulled one off to look at it and opened it up, and sure enough, it was a white towel with American Express on it. And I just, I mean, what are the chances of that happening? I mean, that's just crazy.
1: You're tuned in. You're tuned in, Cindy, with the universe, to be sure. Thanks. Tim in Alberta, Canada. Go ahead, Timmy.
2: Yeah, George, I got right on the phone to Alexandria, you know, fellow military policeman, right? So I talked to the officer at the desk still, and they're going to do a wellness check on Cornelius. I got his address. He lives at his dad's house. Right?
1: Yeah, exactly. Yeah. Well, great. So, thanks. Are they going to do that soon?
2: Well, I told him, he said, well, the hour of the morning, I said, well, you know, your guys call, right? You know, there's a lot of policemen listening to this. There might be a guy heading over there now from your department, but, I gave all my contact information, so I'm sure he'll call me, when he has some information.
1: All right. Let us know what happens. You know? Thanks, Tim.
2: Yeah.
1: All right. You take care. Next up, let's go to Bryce in Indiana. First time caller. Hi, Bryce.
3: Good morning, sir. How are you?
1: Great. How about yourself?
3: I'm doing really good. So there's a whole situation with these spot cameras going on, and I just wanted to get your thoughts because it's been so skeptical. I know there's parts where there's pros and cons, but at the same time, it's so scary considering the fact that we're being tracked to where it feels like we have less freedom. And I don't want to feel that way, but I just want to get your thoughts on this real quick.
1: Well, on one hand, they're nice to have cameras around for security purposes. But on the other hand, they seem to be everywhere these days. It's worse in China, to be sure. But I think it's going to get worse, don't you, Bryce?
3: Yeah, like Muncie, it's around Bloomington. So they're going to be taking them down, and I live close to Fort Wayne, and they're having the discussions to take them down. I mean, it's right down my road. It's probably maybe 500 feet. I've got a fly camera right by my house I didn't know about until I found out about fly cameras. I didn't know anything until I found out, hey. So now it kind of just, it freaks me out a little bit. I don't do anything wrong, but the fact that somebody can just see all of my information, it's all about, you know, the license plates and everything, but a lot of police have been abusing them. So it's scary at the same time to think that we're just being severely watched all the time like that, and it's just awful. So I just wanted to get your thoughts on how you feel about fly cameras.
1: In the world of technology, we'll get more and more prevalent.

0: To be sure, but it's a half a dozen on either side. On one hand, it's great for security. On the other hand, it's an invasion of privacy. Who wins? Mark in Roseville, California. Hey, Mark.
1: Hey, how's it going, George? Yeah, your
0: Great.
1: last guest you had on, the reason why all the dead people and ghosts and spirits are coming to her is because they're looking for directions to heaven. They're looking for information to get to heaven.
0: Is she the
1: Does that
0: one to
1: make
0: give it
1: sense?
0: to him?
1: Yeah, she could. If she knows. If she knows Jesus and the direction of heaven, Deneb, and they see it, then they'll go. We're only here, like, what's the number one problem in psychiatry?
0: God, I don't know what. You tell me.
1: Money. It's on the back of the $1 bill. According to Jesus, he says, once you figure it out, turn it around. And then you shall enter the kingdom. The kingdom of what? God in heaven. Deneb.
0: Strange times. So thank Mark. Greg in Remsen, New York is with us. Hey, Greg.
2: Hi, everybody. George, usually like Friday night, I would go to bed. Next Saturday morning, I'd hop right up and turn the TV on, and adjust the rabbit ears, and tune into cartoons in the morning. And a lot of them were kind of like your show, like Rocky and Bullwinkle. He was a flying squirrel, and Bullwinkle was a moose. And and Rocky would and Bullwinkle would have fight good and evil with people like Natasha Fatale and what was the other one there? Boris Badenoff. And then also they had a segment on there where there was a dog. The dog's name was Mr. Peabody, and his owner Sherman, and they had something, a doorway in their room, and it was called the Wayback Machine. And they would go back in history and try and correct things. They'd go see Cleopatra, and they'd go back to the Trojan horse, things like that. And then there was another part of the show called Fractured Fairy Tales. Maybe some of the old timers out there remember these cool cartoon shows in the morning on TV. One more was Underdog. He would fight this fellow called Simon Bar-Sinister, and Underdog would take a vitamin and he'd go, "Away we go!" And then he'd say, "I have no fear. Underdog is here," and he'd save the day. You know what I mean?
0: You remember Tom Terrific?
2: A little bit, yeah. But tell me about him.
0: He was a cartoon character. He had a funnel on his head as a hat, and he was able to transpose himself to become anything he wanted.
2: Oh, yeah, that's coast stuff if you ever heard it right there.
0: Absolutely.
2: Another one was Mighty Mouse. Remember that one?
0: Oh, sure do. Yep.
2: Yeah, he was like yellow and red outfit and kind of like Superman, and crime will not pay because Mighty Mouse is here or is on the way or something like
0: Mighty
2: that.
0: Mouse is on the way.
2: Yeah. All right, George, thanks a lot.
0: Okay, Greg, good to talk to you. Next up, it's upcoming birthday boy, Jeremy in North Dakota. Hi, Jeremy.
3: Hello, George. I'm happy that on Sunday I'll be 19 years past my truncated lifespan.
0: Keep going, my friend. How old does that make you?
3: I will be 51.
0: And how old do you feel?
3: I feel 22.
0: Good for you. What's your
3: Can
0: secret? What's your
3: I
0: secret of success
3: tell
0: these
3: about
0: days?
3: my tragic event real quick?
0: Sure, real quick.
3: On December 8, 2003, I was driving my Kia Rio up an icy hill. A Ford Expedition started to slide down the hill at me. The Expedition slid clear across my lane, impacted my Kia Rio head on in my shoulder at about 25 miles an hour. The airbag and the seat belts of my Kia Rio did not work at all. Immediately, I was in a coma for 2.5 months. When I woke from my coma, they told me I had broke both femurs.

0: Chuck Bonnycatch, broke a foot, almost got my left pinky cut off, and severely injured my little brain. The best projection for me was that I was going to be a human vegetable the rest of my life, and that I had a truncated lifespan of only 32. Well, I've proven them wrong.
1: You sure have. Did you ever get, I always wanted to ask you this, did you get an insurance settlement out of all this?
0: Yeah.
1: Did you do okay?
0: Let's say I'm now off of the lifetime annuities. I am well over $1 million now and just sitting in a trust that they keep away from me wasted.
1: But it's all yours?
0: Yep, it's all mine, and I'm trying to get a home in the warm climate during the winter right now.
1: Well, all right. Well, don't waste it. Be very smart with it. How'd you do on that little, those penny stocks?
0: Brokerage I was using when I had them, it went defunct, and now I can't get up my shares that I had in them.
1: You got ripped off on that one then, didn't you?
0: Yeah.
1: All right, be careful. Be careful with your annuity, too. Be very wise with your money, and make sure if you have a investment advisor, it's a reputable firm. Next up, let's go to Don at Kent, Ohio. Welcome to the program. Hi, Don.
2: Brother George, happy Sabbath, buddy, and thank you for taking my call.
1: Thank you.
2: You know, do you guys ever do any follow-up on, like, animal behavioral studies? I was reading your one of your news clips a number of weeks ago, and you had some fish that were jumping on the dock of a Spanish Mediterranean port. And I was, you know, and I was reading another thing about orcas that are sinking boats off the coast of Portugal.
1: I know it. It's great stuff, isn't it?
2: Yeah, you know, it was interesting. I got onto, something opened up on my one of the threads, and it says, animals that keep the Sabbath. I was shocked to read about it, and it was talking about beavers, I think, up in, like, Washington State. A guy was walking around this pond. He does, like, a two-mile walk every day, and he noticed that on Saturday, the beavers weren't there. He couldn't find me. He thought maybe somebody, you know, trapped them out or whatever, but he comes there, you know, like on the first part of the week, and they're there and the rest of the week, but then every Sabbath they were gone. And I typed in animals that keep the Sabbath, and it was shocking. They had one dog in, I think it was in Malaysia somewhere. It used to be the village hunting dog, and they had a pastor come in, and he was, it was Seventh-day Adventist pastor, so he was a Sabbath, and he gave us this Sabbath message, and the dog refused to hunt on the Sabbaths. Some of the fascinating, yeah, check it out. The one that I liked was in Siberia. The Russians had an ox that would supply the prison camp. And they said it was kind of a slow-moving ox, but on Friday it had a burst of energy and it would supply the camp with 2 days' worth of food, but they couldn't get it out of the stall on Saturday. So something's going on out there. And you know what? Now, the 12th of this month, we're going to have a planetary alignment. Do you have anybody going to be talking about that?
1: Yeah, we'll have people talking about it, probably in our news segment. Astronomers, Seth Shostak and stuff like that.
2: Great, great. You know, that's interesting, you know, because
1: there's an eclipse coming up too, right?
2: Well, it's on the same day, and it's the eclipse. Then you have the, what was it, the Leonid meteor shower that's going to be as high as...
1: They're going to be everywhere.
2: There's about three things going on out there. It's going to get kind of interesting.
1: How have you been, Donald?
2: Oh, hey, for an old guy, not too bad. Better than my hair, I should say. But, you know, they did have a planetary alignment. Well, it was a configuration that happened back in 2017, and it was in September where they had in the star cluster Virgo. It was an alignment where some of the planets were overhead, and it created an image of a woman. Of course, Virgo is, you know, the Virgin. But then he had a mysterious red object that went into the belly portion, the navel portion, and it stayed there for 40 weeks. Well, that's the gestation period, or the pregnancy of a human being.
1: That's a good point.

0: It's going to be a huge event, to be sure, but we'll be talking about that. Up next, Bill Bean, the spiritual warrior, joins us to talk about demons.
1: Feeling lost? 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

0: Here's a total security of Southern Minnesota weather forecast. I'm meteorologist Megan Mulford. Lows level off around 56. Overnight, under clear skies, northwest winds 5 to 10 miles an hour. High temperatures reach up to 78. Saturday, mainly sunny. Partly cloudy skies Saturday night. Slight chance of thunderstorms. Lows dip down to about 64. Chance of thunderstorms Sunday and Monday with highs in the low 80s. From the Weatherology Weather Center, I'm meteorologist Megan Mulford. Currently, 59.
1: News. I'm Chris DeMeo. It's looking likely that the Senate will confirm President Trump's acting attorney general as attorney general. This despite a couple of Republicans putting up roadblocks.
2: Susan Collins, a couple of days ago, the Republican from Maine, she said she was a no. Early this morning, Lisa Murkowski, the Republican from Alaska, said she was a no. So then this came down to one vote with the Senate majority leader, the former Senate majority leader, Mitch McConnell, being out. Bill Cassidy, the Republican from Louisiana, he said this morning that he is a yes. There could only be two GOP no's with former Senate Majority Leader Mitch McConnell out.
1: Fox's Chad Pergam on Capitol Hill. The Senate passing a stopgap spending bill that would avoid a government shutdown in October. The Senate version is different than the House version, which was recently passed and would have to be reconciled. America's listening to Fox News.
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0: Welcome back to Coast, George Norrie with you. For some people, demons and entities are a real problem, but if you need a clearing, there's no better person than the spiritual warrior, Bill Bean.
1: Bill, let's talk about that other case of possession that is in the book, The Connection, if you would, please.
2: Absolutely. And George, I'd like to, if we have a moment after that, I'd like to mention briefly a couple recent ones that I feel you would probably be very interested
1: sure.
2: in hearing about.
1: Absolutely.
2: But let me speak about this really quickly. This one took place on March 31st, 2018, in Orlando, Florida. And I arrived at the home, and, you know, George, usually I can feel, and again, I don't claim to be anything, but God does give me a knowing of things. He has bestowed gifts, I'll say it that way, upon me. And I could sense evil right away, you know, pulling up and getting out of the rental car. And as I'm walking up the walkway, you know, I could sense it. I could feel evil present. And it was a very nice family, and the lady of the house was the one being affected. And she, too, had some suffering in her childhood, and she was exposed to Santeria, mm-hmm. and Santeria curses, which is, you know, it's like a Caribbean voodoo. And so she had exposure to that and was victimized by that as a child. And so she had been having on and off bouts of what she believed was demonic possession over the years. I think it was just a strong oppression that eventually did turn into a possession. And I didn't even think that until it was time to perform the deliverance. So I'm sitting there with her and her husband, very nice lady, he's a very nice man, met the kids, everything seemed well between all of them. We're talking, and the more we talked, the closer it was getting to the time at hand of the deliverance.
1: Hmm.
2: So I asked her husband to go up and fill the tub, that I was going to ask her to stand in the water. I was going to bless the water first. I was going to ask her to stand in that water, and I was going to perform the deliverance over her while she was standing in that blessed holy water. So everything was going according to plan until we got into the bathroom. When it was time for her, after I said the prayer, and I could notice when we were going up the steps, her body language, you know, it was changing, and she was becoming nervous and apprehensive. And, you know, and again, you think, okay, well, this person's going to be a little nervous. I mean, something like this is about to happen. You know, they're going to be disturbed by it. So I'm blessing the water, and now it's time for her to get in. And all of a sudden, George, it takes her over. And it becomes a physical struggle. And her husband, he was right there, and he did assist me. He stayed right there with me. And we had to physically subdue her and get her into the tub. And my goodness, was it ever a struggle. Same thing, spitting on me, trying to bite me.
1: Cursing.
2: Her eyes changed to black. There were voices coming out of her, and her tongue looked like it was like a serpent. It was coming out and going all over the place. It was just unfathomable. And then she started, it wasn't her, it was those demonic entities
1: mm-hmm.
2: in her. They were screeching and screaming. I can't believe that the neighbors didn't call the police. That's how loud this
1: Jeez.
2: Was. And so, again, I had to be unwavering in, you know, what God was having me to do. And I continued, even with that screeching, and I continued to take power and authority over it. Every time I did that, it would stop, and then it would start back up again. So this was a battle back and forth for quite a while.

0: make a long story short, God did work through me to deliver her from it. And when she was delivered, she vomited everywhere. And that happens sometimes, George. It comes up through the mouth like that. And after that happened, she was delivered. And then, you know, God bless her husband, he cleaned all of that up, and we had to put fresh water in there.
1: Sure.
0: And I re-blessed the water and then baptized her in that. And she's been great ever since, thank God. But let me tell you, I will never, ever forget that day.
1: And it seems like she was calm, and then something really kicked her into high gear. What would have done that?
0: I think what it was is the entities knew it was time for eviction.
1: Aha.
0: So when it's time for eviction, you know, they're going to hold on and fight with everything that they have because they don't want to go.
1: They were fighting you.
0: Yes. They have a host body, and that's what they want. And when they could get into a person like that and have that level of control, they don't want to go anywhere. So I am definitely, you know, a mortal enemy to these demonic forces. And again, it's by the power of God that I'm even still alive, George, because I believe that if the devil would have had his way, he'd have killed me a long time.
1: See, that's
0: by the power of God, I'm still alive.
1: That's what I asked you, if you've ever been attacked or hurt. You've been very fortunate.
0: Yes, absolutely.
1: Can we say you were lucky?
0: Well, I would say blessed. You know, I'm definitely under God's full blessing, and I am not perfect. I don't claim to be perfect. I try to do the best that I could do and be the best that I could be each and every day of my life, because I have to be somebody to and for somebody every day of my life. So I can't let down. And so I thank God and praise God for that. And I will say this as well, that my life is 50 times more blessed than it's ever been cursed. And I could never thank God and praise God enough for that.
1: Let's talk about a couple other little cases you had mentioned. Then we'll get into the Mandela effect, and then we'll take calls with you, Bill. What other cases did you happen to have?
0: I want to talk with you about something that took place on November 18th, this 2018. And your webmaster has it posted on the Coast to Coast site, a couple of those photographs. And this took place in Philadelphia, Pennsylvania. And this took place at the home of a family that I had already helped. I'd previously been there. I love them dearly. They're like family to me now. And I feel that way about all my clients. I, you know, after this is over with, I try to be there for them and do anything that I can for them, and always be there and somebody that could comfort them and help them to move forward. So this is Anita Tetzo and her son, Chris Levis. Great people. Anyway, they started having problems again, and they asked if I could come back, which I did. And again, I sensed the presence of evil when I entered into the home, really walking up the walkway as well, but I entered in. Now, usually, George, I would never ask someone to do this, because most people, they don't want to document. They don't want to take photographs. They don't want video. They're very embarrassed and ashamed by it. They don't want people to know it. But on this occasion, I felt that God was urging me to say to Chris, I want you to stand behind me as I'm going through this house. And they had severe demonic problems in the past that God worked through me to deliver them and to get rid of the garbage out of the home, and somehow it come back in. And so I asked Chris, I said, I want you to walk behind me as I'm going through the house and just take random photographs. I really believe that you're going to capture some things in these photographs. And so, sure enough, he captured many images, two that I believe to be divine angels, and then the rest I believe to be demonic. And one in particular, which is on your Coast to Coast website, was this face, and I mean, it's very clear. It's very clearly defined. It looks like a demonic entity, and if you look closer at it, it looks like fangs.
1: Oh, it's horrible looking. It's horrible.
0: Yep, out of the right side of the mouth. And so this was in the basement of the home.
1: It looks like Frankenstein, the face, doesn't it?
0: Exactly, George. Exactly. And I mean, that's one of the most defined pictures that I've ever seen of what I believe to be a demon. And so I was drawn over

0: to the chimney area, and part of that house was built in the 1800s, and there was like a little potbelly stove connected to this chimney area, you know, down in the basement, and it was a block wall. And I felt that there was a portal there. So this is something that I didn't discuss with you earlier that I should have, is that not only, you know, do I have to, by the power of God, bind and rebuke and cast out demonic forces, but I also have to close the portals as well, because there are portals everywhere.
1: That's not easy.
0: Travel. No, it's not. And so I'm standing there in front of this block wall where God had led me to, where I believed a large portal was, and I'm binding and rebuking and closing the portal. And as I'm doing this, George, just as you're hearing my voice now, this groan, growl type of thing came out from within the block wall. Anita and Chris were standing right there with me. We all heard it clearly. And so after hearing that, I had to jump right back into action and take power and authority and bind and rebuke it, cast out, and then it departed. But it was, again, something that you and the listeners, you'd have to be there to see it and hear it for yourself to truly understand and appreciate what I'm saying.
2: Let's take a few calls here for you, Bill, and we'll come back and talk more about these events and the Mandela effect as well. Let's go to Colleen in Red Bluff, California, to get things started. Hi, Colleen.
3: Hi, George. Thank you. I thank you for taking my call. I'm actually kind of really nervous. I was married for a long time to an abusive man, and there were many times, just to cut it short, it was abuse verbally, physically, mentally, whatever, and sexually. And I can distinctly remember at least three or four times where I saw the face of Satan while he would be raping me and choking me, and I would have fought him off physically as hard as I could, and I was strong back then, and I mean, I would be sweating just out of energy trying to fight him off, and I feel like I've been stuck, and I don't know if there's residual effects from that or whatever, but I know.
2: Do you feel possessed?
3: I don't know if I feel possessed, because I'm a single mom, four kids, raised them all, worked hard.
2: And where is he? Know. He's done. He's gone, right?
3: He died, yeah.
2: He died.
3: About 3.5 years ago. But, I mean, we were divorced a long, long time ago. But, you know, I mean, God has been amazing in letting me raise my kids and everything that we went through. I mean, just a host of things. But personally, I just feel like I just not worthy. I don't know.
2: Well, let's bring the expert in to talk with you. Bill, go ahead.
0: And I'm very sorry that you've suffered in the way that you have. And I want you to know that God does love you, and God is with you, and God is for you. And I think it's time for you to start a new chapter, new season in your life, making God first in your life, and have a real connection with him, and allow him to show you that you are somebody and you are worthy. So I would suggest to you that, and whether it's me or somebody else, find someone to help you with this type of spiritual, and this would be more of a spiritual cleansing for you. And I would also recommend that you'd be rebaptized as well and start a new chapter and a new season in peace, freedom, and victory. I want you to look forward and never look back.
2: And you can get a hold of Bill through his website, Colleen, BillBean.net, linked up at coasttocoastam.com.
0: That's it. And God bless you. And if I can be of any assistance in any way, please, like George said, he just gave you the website. Don't hesitate.
2: Let's go to Ed in Hemp Hill, Texas. Ed, welcome to the program.
4: George, it's such an honor to talk to you.
2: Well, thank you, Ed.
4: And Bill, when I was 9 years old, my mother went to Kmart and bought a Ouija board.
2: Oh, boy. Oh, boy.
4: And
2: she thought it was a game, right?
4: Thought it was a game, yeah. And me and my brother played it. He was 3 years older than me. He was 12. And, he died at 25 years old.
0: Oh, my.
4: And

0: everybody in my family, except my father, he's 82, has died.
1: I'm very sorry to hear that.
2: You think a lot of it was tied to that Ouija board, Ed?
0: I think everything was tied to it.
2: Anything happened that you could recollect for us when you were playing it? And how many times did you and your brother use the board?
0: We mess with it every day.
2: Every day. Oh, my gosh.
0: Every day.
2: It's a portal, Bill, isn't it?

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I got shadow people, and they're living in my basement. Got a funny feeling, big

For Dan Galante, Donna Walker, Tom Danheiser, Sue Trikas, Lex Lonehood, Sean Laudisor, Alec Fernandez, Tim Benall, George Knapp, Richard Sarrett, and Connie Willis, I'm George Norrie, somewhere out there on Coast to Coast AM. We'll see you on our next edition. Until then, be safe, everyone.

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4: Fox News, I'm Chris DeMayo. It's been looking more likely that Acting Attorney General Todd Blanche gets confirmed as the official head of the Justice Department. Fox's Chad Pergram has more. From Capitol Hill,
5: Susan Collins, a couple of days ago, the Republican from Maine, she said she was a no. Early this morning, Lisa Murkowski, the Republican from Alaska, said she was a no. So then this came down to one vote with the Senate Majority Leader, the former Senate Majority Leader, Mitch McConnell, being out. Bill Cassidy, the Republican from Louisiana, he said this morning that he is a yes. There could only be two GOP no's with former Senate Majority Leader Mitch McConnell out.
4: Now, Blanche's path to confirmation has been complicated over a settlement of Trump's lawsuit against the Internal Revenue Service that has drawn intense scrutiny by Republicans and Democrats. The Senate also passing a stopgap spending bill that would avoid a government shutdown in October. The Senate version is different than the House version, which was recently passed and would have to be reconciled. Negotiations over the reopening of the Strait of Hormuz are still ongoing, but there's some conflicting information being released.
6: Some very different messages coming out of Iran. It's tough to decide which faction to believe. On one hand, in Parliament, talk about perhaps trying to ban Israeli and U.S. ships from the Strait of Hormuz. At the same time, other Iranian officials talking about real progress on talks to reopen the Strait of Hormuz. The negotiations with Oman have made tremendous progress. President Trump has said he's played an active personal role in those negotiations, and he could expect an announcement on them as early as today. Iran has been demanding fees for any ships that go through the Strait of Hormuz. That position has been rejected by the U.S.
4: Fox's Steve Harrigan. 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
4: A helicopter crashes while battling a wildfire in central Utah. More from Fox's Kristen Goodwin.
9: A Sikorsky S-64 helicopter helping to battle Utah's Widemouth 2 fire crashed in Richfield Friday with two people on board. Extreme fire conditions in difficult terrain, making it hard for officials to initially reach the scene.
10: There were first responders in that area, firefighters were in the area, but due to the fire activity, it kind of overran the area. So no escape routes that any firefighters could get into or out of.
9: Tyler Hecht, deputy incident commander with the Great Basin Incident Management Team 2. The FAA and the NTSB are investigating the incident. The helicopter was one of seven working to fight the inferno in Millard County that was ignited by lightning on July 27th. Kristen Goodwin.

0: Fox News.
1: Five of football's biggest stars take their place among the game's immortals this weekend in Canton, Ohio. Fox's Jeff Manasso has more.
2: The Pro Football Hall of Fame's class of 2026 officially enshrined today as some of the NFL's all-time greats, including former New Orleans Saints Super Bowl winning quarterback Drew Brees, former Arizona Cardinals wide receiver Larry Fitzgerald, former Carolina Panthers linebacker Luke Kuechly, former San Francisco 49ers running back Roger Craig, and former Patriots and Colts kicker Adam Vinatieri, who won three Super Bowls in New England and another in Indianapolis, with each inductee receiving a bronze bust and delivering the Hall of Fame speech. The annual enshrinement caps Hall of Fame Week in Canton. Jeff Manasso, Fox News.
1: The Senate overwhelmingly approving a tough new Russia sanctions bill named for the late Senator Lindsey Graham, who pushed hard for the measure before his death last month. The bill now heads to the House for approval. And the Senate also just approving the confirmation of Acting Attorney General Todd Blanche as Attorney General for President Trump. I'm Chris DeMeo. This is Fox News.
3: Here's the total security of Southern Minnesota weather forecast. I'm meteorologist Megan Mulford. Clouds level off around 56. Overnight, under clear skies, northwest winds 5 to 10 miles an hour. High temperatures reach up to 78 Saturday, mainly sunny. Partly cloudy skies Saturday night. Slight chance of thunderstorms. Lows dip down to about 64. Chance of thunderstorms Sunday and Monday with highs in the low 80s. From the Weatherology Weather Center, I'm meteorologist Megan Mulford. Currently 59.
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From the heartland of America and the gateway to the West, good morning, good evening, wherever you may be across the nation, around the world. I'm George Norrie, and this is Coast to Coast AM. Later tonight, those open lines, followed by the spiritual warrior, Bill Bean. Here's what's happening. The countries of Iran and Oman are close to finalizing a shipping framework to partially reopen the Strait of Hormuz. That's good news. Meanwhile, President Donald Trump stated the five-month U.S.-Iran war could end pretty soon, despite the ongoing U.S. naval blockades. A student opened fire at a high school outside Bangkok, Thailand, killing at least five people, wounding more than 20. According to authorities, who said he also appeared to have killed his two grandparents at the family home earlier in the morning. The 14-year-old shooter took his own life at the school. What a sad story. The labor market posted a modest loss in July as businesses shed jobs in the face of renewed tariffs and higher costs driven by the war in the Middle East. Employers cut 23,000 positions last month, and they expected the rate to go up. A Brazilian study of more than 5,000 adults found that non-ordinary experiences like hearing voices, sensing an unseen presence, or feeling sudden overwhelming awe are far more common than clinical research suggests. Most people were fully awake and healthy when the experience happened, not dreaming, not intoxicated or ill. About 20% felt an immediate negative reaction, but 51% said the experience had a positive long-term effect on their life. Researchers built a new survey specifically to separate the raw experience from religious or clinical labels about what's on the other side. Evil people and evil acts are common, but much less common than is generally believed, as most people are moral and self-controlled. Most people who intentionally harm others don't think of themselves as evil.

0: I always like to take. But think about it. So many people are witnessing reptilians shape-shifting. We've got UFO whistleblowers saying there's like others among us that are actually in charge that don't have our best interest in mind. So it's still thinking about not wanting to be around or being able to relate to evil. Personally, I'm comfortable with that. But instead of trying to break down the meanings behind evil and what it feels like to us, all I know is when we don't like it, we tend to isolate it, that negative thing, and want to keep it at a distance. And when we see others get like gravitate towards it, that's when we're like, perhaps something is wrong with that person that likes something so evil. Maybe they tend to lean more to that side. But I know Roy Baumeister, he's a researcher mm-hmm. who thinks there's just four main reasons for evil to occur. A desire for material gain, a threatened ego, noble causes, sadistic pleasure. I still feel as long as we tend to trust our gut instincts, we'll be okay for the most part, and hopefully can continue to evolve, grow, and understand. And the more of that cooperation we have among ourselves, and the closer that we do that, I think the closer that we are to our God-given tendencies, instead of listening to the serpent that apparently left the garden with us and has been by our side all along.
1: Like this little boy in Thailand, 14 years old, kills five people, including his grandparents, wounds 20, and kills himself. What happened? What happens to a kid like that?
0: You know, so many of us see that stuff in the news, and it disturbs us to our core, and we just think, evil, that's dark. Was he possessed? What caused this? You know, what could be so bad? It's despicable, and I hope that we start hearing more positive things out in the world on the news versus that kind of thing. And a lot of prayer we need, George, a lot of prayer.
1: All right, thanks, Heidi. Have a great weekend. Heidi Hollis, her website is her name, linked up at coasttocoastam.com. Every week, Kevin Randall appears on the program talking about UFOs and what's in the skies. He's got a new book out coming called UFO Sightings and Alien Visitations, and will be a guest on a upcoming show to talk about that incredible work. But for now, Kevin, what do you have for us tonight?
2: Well, George, I was going to mention that at the end of my report here, but now I don't have to. So thank you very much for the
1: You're
2: plug.
1: Welcome, my friend.
2: Back in 1950, physicist Enrico Fermi, while at a lunch with other scientists, posed the question, where is everybody? He was referring to alien civilizations. His theory was that given the age of the galaxy, given the number of stars in the galaxy, and I believe assuming that the majority of the stars would have planets and that many of them would be home to other intelligent species, he wondered why there had been no evidence of them found. I'll ignore the fact that he apparently was unimpressed with some of the UFO sightings that might be the result of alien visitations, but his question was interesting. Of course, when he posed the question, it was only 3 years after the Arnold sighting of June 1947. Roswell had burst on the scene and hours later been dismissed as a weather balloon, and the massive wave of sightings of July 1952 hadn't happened. The idea of flying saucers was not a topic that serious scientists would care to acknowledge. There were answers for some of this. Back in 1950, we weren't even sure how many of the other solar systems existed. It could be that stars having planets might be rare. And of course, we now catalog about 6,400 known extrasolar planets, and there are thousands of other candidates awaiting for confirmation. And while there is no confirmation that any of those planets have life, let alone intelligent life, the best candidate today is K2-18b, which is about 124 light years away, orbiting the red dwarf star K2-18. The planet, the bees suggest that the planet is the second from its sun. Using our current technology, it would take somewhere around 187,000 to 200 years to get there. At the speed of light, it would take more than 124 years because you have to accelerate and decelerate, which eats up more of those years. But the real point is, given the age of our galaxy, there should have been other civilizations. Fermi theorized that they would have had time to colonize the galaxy, yet there's no sign of them. One of the questions that arose as we began our search using radio astronomy is, what if everybody was listening, but no one was broadcasting? We've been broadcasting electromagnetic signals for more than 120 years, or more than enough time for one of those radio signals to reach that star. I've always

0: fear that alien civilization's first look at us would be a broadcast of one of the ridiculous sitcoms. And what would an alien civilization think of us if they could decode the signal and understand the images? Some of the theories that cover the problem are that their technology is not compatible with ours, meaning we can't see it, or if we do see it, we don't recognize it. The recent question was posed to AI was that could AI evolve faster than biologicals could control it, and that would lead to a systemic collapse before we could colonize the number of the world. But the answer to the question might be existence to a galaxy of hostile races. So they do not broadcast their existence, which would give away their location, but send out probes that search for life on other planets and other solar systems. One of those might have passed to our system several years ago, as Avi Loeb has postulated. Or it might just be we are not searching with the correct technology. The way to discover other civilizations would be to look for metastructures of those star systems, or look for bursts of radiation other than electromagnetic. Although I hesitate to say it, the answer just might be that they have found us, but we refuse to acknowledge their presence. UFOs may contain the answer if we could stop hiding that data. And that's what we have for tonight, George.
1: All right, my friend. We'll look forward to your interview coming up with your upcoming book as well, Kevin Randall. Up next, I've Seen Dead People, The Diary of a Deputy Coroner. Donna Francart back with us on Coast to Coast, and she's next when we come right back.
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0: And welcome back to Coast, George Norrie with you, Donna Francart with us, the author of I've Seen Dead People, Diary of a Deputy Coroner, written from her firsthand experiences as a deputy coroner investigating death and the unexplained. Her memoir is now being developed into a feature film as well. Donna, welcome back to the program. It's been a few years.
1: Yes, good evening, George. Thank you so much for having me back. I'm doing great. How are you doing?
0: All well. Are you still in the Badger State?
1: I am still in the Badger State, and we almost blew away. We had that horrible tornado about a week and a half ago in the area that I'm in a place called Menasha, Wisconsin, Nina Appleton. There was a lot of damage, a lot of people that lost their homes, their businesses, and it was like an EF3, which is very unheard of in this area. Well, we've never...

0: you're okay. I'm glad you're okay. My gosh, you don't need that. How long were you in forensics?
1: I was a deputy coroner for eight and a half years, so just under 9 years.
0: How did you get involved in that?
1: I had, back in the early, it was about 2005, I had gone through a divorce. We had two young sons, and they'd be with their dad every other weekend. And I thought, now what can I do that's going to be constructive when the boys are with their dad? I wanted to do something that would help the community. And I'd heard of a program which was called the Victim Crisis Response or Responders, and VCRs. Sort for. And what the VCRs would do, they worked with five police departments in the area, and it was all on a volunteer basis. And so if there were any cases, anything from domestic to death, we would be paged out, and then we'd go to that location. And it was more for the emotional support of the families or the loved ones that were involved in whatever situation had taken place. So, for example, making phone calls for them if they were just so distraught and they're busy doing what they needed to do. On scene, we could call the funeral homes. We would sit with the children, just more of an emotional support type of thing. And so I did that for about a year. But throughout that year, I seemed to be always being asked to help with the removal of the body if there was a death, if it was a death case. And in doing so, I got to know a coroner that worked in the same county that I live in. And I told him how fascinated and interesting what he did, and said that if he was ever looking for another deputy, I'd be very interested. I had a little bit of medical background, such as nurse's aide. I was a medical assistant for a couple of nephrologists. I worked at a hospital up on the neurosurgical floor. And then, of course, doing the VCR work, I had, a little bit of that history with the police departments. And so about a year later, then he did call me and asked me if I was still interested. And that's how I got in, because of the divorce and doing something that would be constructive.
0: Well, we will find out tonight. You saw all kinds of things, didn't you?
1: Oh, good Lord, did I ever. Yes. Things that I hope that people never have to experience or witness.
0: I knew the pathologist, the late Cyril Weck. He was one heck of a guy. Did you ever meet him?
1: No. Where was he out of?
0: He was out of Pittsburgh, but he was an expert on the JFK assassination and head traumas from football players and stuff like that. He was one of a kind.
1: Oh, my God. I can only imagine the cases that he had. And I bet you my publisher, Gary Revel, he is also, he owns Jongler Films, Jongler Books. He also did the investigations with the JFK and MLK, and he's got some books out on that as well. I wonder if he knows that pathologist.
0: Yeah, he passed away a short time ago, but he was one heck of a guy. Now, would you recommend people get into coroner field?
1: I would. You know what? The field needs people that are compassionate, that also, of course, are able to do the investigations before you go into it. And yes, I would not hesitate to tell someone that's interested in forensics to follow that field, but to be prepared, because you are surrounded by grief and gore and sadness, and that really chisels away at your own, your own psyche. And so, you need the debriefing, and you need a way to be able to compartmentalize, and that's how I ended up writing the book. But to be able to process all of these things that, you can see scary or, graphic, horrific scenes on TV or videos, but it just does not truly give you the sense of what it's all about unless you're on the scene and

0: you're knee deep in, you know, in death.
1: Donna, so did you ever expect the paranormal things to happen when you were a deputy coroner?
0: No, I never thought of the paranormal or, you know, the spirits. And that was something that I was never really interested in. It actually scared me, you know, ghosts and spooky movies. I was never one to watch those. But once I started working as a deputy coroner, after a little while, things started happening. And things were also happening at the death scene, on the death scene. And, you know, at first I thought maybe I was seeing things, but then it really started picking up. And then there were other police officers that were also witnessing what was going on. And then a lot of them would follow me home. So, no, that was the last thing I ever even thought about. But
1: now, who would follow you home, the spirits or the police officers?
0: The spirits would. Most of them, I was told, most of them, or I shouldn't say most of them, a lot of them apparently would follow me home, but most of them would not cross over my threshold. Some of them did, though, and I was told throughout the years, trying to understand and learn about what was happening, was that because I was so compassionate on the scene, and I always was very respectful of the decedent and the families, the loved ones, that they felt that love and that compassion. And I had told police officers on a couple of scenes that were not making light of, but, you know, some people, that's how they handle their stress, is they make light of things.
1: Mm-hmm.
0: And I was telling them, you need to be respectful, because this decedent, I'd say he is here and he's watching you. And they definitely made sure that there were signs that we all noticed that they were there and they were listening and watching. So the spirits must have felt comfortable with me.
1: Were there times you were in the morgue alone with the body?
0: Usually when I was, I'd be alone with the body when I was on at the crime scene or whatever scene, at some point that the officers might be out in their squads or doing whatever they need to do. As far as an actual morgue, I was in hospital morgues by myself, and if you could see the way that I would have, how I would go into a cooler to take photos of the deceased, I would be with one hand with a camera, one foot on the door to make sure I didn't get slammed shut in that cooler with the body, because I'd be the only one, you know, the middle of the night in a cooler filled with bodies. Oh. And respectfully, spirits, if you're listening, that did make me very uncomfortable.
1: What was, and we're coming up on a break, Donna, then we'll come back and chat more about your incredible work. I've seen dead people, but
0: thank you.
1: Was there ever a moment that it scared the living daylights out of you?
0: On the death scene, no, but at home, quite often, yes.
1: Really? When they came and followed you?
0: Oh, my God, do I have the stories.
1: We'll talk about them when we come back in a moment with Donna Francart as we talk about her work. I've Seen Dead People, The Diary of a Deputy Coroner. Wow. We'll be back in a moment on Coast to Coast AM.
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0: Total Security of Southern Minnesota weather forecast. I'm meteorologist Megan Mulford. Lows level off around 56. Overnight, under clear skies, northwest winds 5 to 10 miles an hour. High temperatures reach up to 78. Saturday, mainly sunny. Partly cloudy skies Saturday night. Slight chance of thunderstorms. Lows dip down to about 64. Chance of thunderstorms Sunday and Monday with highs in the low 80s. From the Weatherology Weather Center, I'm meteorologist Megan Mulford. Currently, it's 58 degrees.
1: Fox News, I'm Deborah Valentine. The Senate has passed a resolution funding the government through December 11th and confirmed the nomination of Todd Blanche as Attorney General prior to summer recess. Former VP Kamala Harris speaking at the Inspirnola Charter School Inspire the City rally, criticizing the Trump administration's ongoing conflict with Iran.
2: They'll spend $125 billion on Trump's war in Iran, while folks can't even cover their basic needs here in America.
1: Harris said the best way to stop the administration is through the midterm elections. A firefighting helicopter crashed in central Utah while battling wildfires. Tyler Hecht, deputy incident commander.
3: At this point, we didn't want to put them at any more risk until we know it's safe. So that's an ongoing conversation with us in fire.
1: America's listening to Fox News.
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1: I remember that song from my high school days. 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Wow. Still does a little bit. Good song, but kind of freaky. 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Her book is called I've Seen Dead People. 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

0: And welcome back to Coast, George Norrie with you, Donna Frankhart with us. Her book is I've Seen Dead People. Donna, what was that first experience where you realized there's something very strange going on here?
1: The first experience was when it was actually not at the death scene, but it was the next day, which happened to be on a weekend, and my son came. It was in the summertime, and I was at the stove making dinner with my back to the back door, and my son, who was in high school, came in and said to me, "Who wrote hi on your back?" And I looked at him like, and I said, I'm like, "What?" He said, "Who wrote hi on your back? Here, let me take a picture." So he took his cell phone and he took a picture of it. I still have it. It's in my second book, which is the sequel, and it's called I Am Not Alone. It was just published last month, which is the continuation, but it's all about the paranormal. But anyhow, I have the picture of that, of hi written on my back. So that was the start of it, where I noticed, like, holy cats. It didn't hurt. It was hi, the letters H and I, bright red from, like, nails or something scratching. And that was very unnerving.
0: Did you ever figure out what entity did that to you?
1: I actually did go to a psychic. It was the first time I'd been to a psychic. And I didn't tell him much. He's in this area. He's very good. But I didn't tell him anything because I was very skeptical with a lot, and not saying anything against mediums, but, you know, I wanted to make sure that I wasn't being fed a line of, you know, malarkey. But he had said to me that there was a young man that was coming forward, and he said he's an a-hole. And I said, "What do you mean?" He said, "Well, what he's saying to me, he just seems like he is, but you apparently," and I don't remember, this isn't verbatim, right, the verbiage, what he said, but
0: right,
1: something to that effect. He said it was a car fatality, and he thought it was funny, and so he wrote "I" on my back, and so the psychic told him to leave me alone. Now, this medium could have just said fatality, and obviously a coroner's going to have dealt with fatalities, but he said a few things that matched up with that particular case that I was still fresh in my mind. So, yes, it was a young guy.
0: Does he still harass you, this entity?
1: I don't think so. And you know what? I have entities that have appeared before me that I don't recognize any of them, and I've asked about that. And they said, I was told that it doesn't necessarily have to be anybody that you know. They said I was so compassionate on scene. I'm like a beacon of light to spirit world.
0: Would you go to the body scene quite a bit?
1: I had to. When there was always, I'd be paged out for any unwitnessed, suspicious, violent, unexpected deaths. So like car fatalities, drowning, fires.
0: Murders.
1: Homicide, suicide, overdoses. Oh, so when there would be a

0: body, somebody who died at the scene, it becomes a crime scene until that scene is worked to be able to rule out that there was any foul play or whatever had transpired that ended up with this person losing their life. So the body was under my control. The crime scene, the police officers and the detectives would work. So yes, I had to go to the scene because I would pronounce the time of death. I'd have to examine the body, draw fluids for toxicology, whether it was blood, urine, or vitreous, which is out of the eye. I'd determine whether I was going to order an autopsy. I'd bag and tag. So yes, I had to be at the scene. And then I would have to determine the cause of death.
1: Donna, share with us the scariest story that occurred for you. Let's hear a few of them.
0: Of the paranormal or death scenes?
1: Whatever. Whatever scared you the most. We'll get into both.
0: Okay. Most of the cases stand out for me, but the very first call, actually, I was still under the training of my boss, who is the elected official. I was hired, but he was elected. I was a deputy coroner. And it was a suicide. And it was the first call that I'd been on. And so when I walked through the door, he had used a high-powered rifle. And I don't want to be too graphic. I'm sorry, but he didn't have a face anymore, let's put it that way.
1: And
0: that was very frightening for me. I felt like time stood still. When I walked through that door, and I've said this before, and it's just what comes to my mind, it reminded me of the opposite of the Wizard of Oz, where everything was black and white, and then you open the doors, and it's all in color. Well, for me, it was all in color until I opened the doors and went and walked inside that home, and they all were standing waiting for me, the officers, the coroner, and everything went black and white, and it was like I just went into automatic pilot. So I think that was the most frightening, because I had to, he didn't have a face left, but we had to try, three quarters was gone, but I had to try to take my hands and push his face together enough to try to get some idea. Looking at his driver's license and comparing to the body on the floor, for, you know, identification purposes. And that was very frightening to me. And then when we finished that, I went home, slept for about 3 hours, and I was paged out on a car fatality. So I was like dropped in, and, you know, I was off running immediately. Those were frightening for me.
1: How fast do people die in a car crash? Almost instantly?
0: I have been told that, yes, that they do. And I've also been told that a person's soul leaves their body when it's like a fatality, something that's very, painful. That they're gone. Their soul leaves their body, and so they don't feel that pain. That's what I've heard. They may be watching from above, but they don't feel the pain. And that was something else I was going to bring up before. I was trying to understand why these spirits were following me home, and I was told by the people that I was talking to, spiritual people, that a lot of, because I was on these cases that were unexpected deaths, these people nobody expects to die, you know, unless you're sick, right? And everybody's going to die.
1: You know it's coming, yeah.
0: Right. So they were unexpected deaths, and people, the decedent didn't realize that they were dead, or they didn't know what to do, or they weren't ready to go. And so that's why they'd kind of hang around the scene for a little bit, or follow me home. This is what I was told. So
1: now share with us the paranormal story.
0: Okay. So aside from the high on my back actually did not really scare me. It made me very uncomfortable. And I thought, I don't think they're supposed to touch you, you know, but I was also told with that one that if they wanted to hurt me, they would hurt me. They were just trying to get my attention. But the scariest, I've had a lot of scaries. I went through for about

0: a year, and all of this is in my second book, The I Am Not Alone, all the paranormal that I've been going through. But I would have spirit that would appear in front of me. Now, I'm not just talking about a dark figure. I'm talking about an actual, usually half the body down to like maybe, well, no, maybe to the chest area, that would appear maybe about 4 or 5 feet in front of me and just be kind of bobbing in the air like that, staring at me. And I usually would freeze because it scared the bejani out of me. And,
1: oh, I bet.
0: You know,
1: yeah.
0: Yes. And it was like they were just looking at me. They had with blank stares, dead eyes. It got to the point where I tried to get myself to calm down enough that I could say, do you need help? You need to go to the light, or you know, you need to cross over. But every single spirit that would appear in front of me always scared me. And I also had been dealing with, still am, about a week ago, the astral spiders. Are you familiar with those, the astral spiders?
1: Tell me about them.
0: But interesting, though, before we started here, the show, someone was telling me that they've written books, and she was very familiar with the spiders, and she dealt with the spiders for quite a while. But I had the first time I was woken up by, or I woke up, and there was a huge tarantula crawling up the side of my bed.
1: Oh.
0: And I'm in the Midwest, so as far as I know, there aren't any tarantulas in the Midwest.
1: It's not supposed to be.
0: No, and it frightened me so much that I almost hit the ceiling jumping out of bed, and then quick flicked the light on and was running around the bed looking for the spider. And of course, I didn't find a spider anywhere. So I thought, oh, maybe it was a nightmare. But they have continued to show up occasionally, and they're usually now up on a wall in my bedroom, and they'll either come like running towards me and then they poof, disappear, or they'll run across the ceiling over my head and then they disappear. And I thought, my God, am I dreaming these spiders? Why am I dreaming about spiders? I don't watch videos before I go to sleep or movies about spiders. I don't like spiders, but they kept showing up. And so I started doing some research, and I found some information on astral spiders. And this, it was on actually a social platform. I know you don't believe everything you see, but this particular person has about a million or two followers. And she was saying that there is such a thing. They're astral spiders, and what they are beings. And what they do is they keep an eye on people that are have the ability, the gifts, as they call them, right? People that can connect with spirit or are able to, I don't talk to the spirits. They just show up and I see them. But that these, I don't know what they are. I have to do more research. These beings that are just watching to see where you're at in life. And
1: Donna, have you mm-hmm. talked to other coroners and deputy coroners who have experienced the same bizarre stuff you have?
0: Yes. You know what's so interesting? Because I'm thinking to myself, I was being interviewed after the first book was published. I was on many interviews all across the U.S., overseas, Caribbean, Dubai, BBC, you know, London. I thought, why? I know I'm not the first. There's plenty of others that have talked about it that are in the death industry or in, you know, the medical profession. And yet once that book was published and I started getting out there more on social media, I had coroners contacting me from across the country saying, oh my God, yes, I have this. This happens all the time. I had medical professionals, nurses. I've had morgue attendants share their stories with me. Even I had a gentleman, a morgue attendant out of

0: somewhere out of Great Britain tell me that they have things flying off the shelves all the time. Another coroner that said that her husband is a police officer and she's a friend of mine. And so they're both around death, right? And they have a spirit that walks. They have wood floors, wooden floors, and they have, her husband has to have the fan on every night because he can't stand hearing the sound of the footsteps walking down the hallway to their bedroom. Yeah, every night, usually about 1 o'clock in the morning. And then the spirit sits down on their bed and the bed moves, goes down. And I just said, oh my God, have you thought about selling the home? And she said, well, we don't know if it's someone that we've brought home or if it's one of his ancestors, because the home was from, you know, generations. I don't know if his grandparents owned the home or prior to them or his parents, but yeah, they have. I've had a lot of people. I've had funeral directors. I think a lot of them in the industry for a long time didn't want to talk about it because, first off, they don't want to scare. They don't want to sound like they're, you know, not all there, right?
1: Right.
0: I mean,
1: right.
0: In the last how many years it's become more common for people around the world to be speaking out more about spirits and aliens and reptilians and all of that. So I think people are more open to sharing things, and it's becoming more common to talk about it. Maybe not common, maybe amongst just the others that have worked in the industry, but I'm not the only one.
1: We'll come back in a moment with Donna Francard and talk more about her books, I've Seen Dead People and I'm Not Alone. And we'll take your calls right here on Coast to Coast AM. The lines are open. We'll be right back.
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0: Commercial Total Security of Southern Minnesota weather forecast. I'm meteorologist Megan Mulford. Lows level off around 56. Overnight, under clear skies, northwest winds 5 to 10 miles an hour. High temperatures reach up to 78. Saturday, mainly sunny. Partly cloudy skies Saturday night. Slight chance of thunderstorms. Lows dip down to about 64. Chance of thunderstorms Sunday and Monday with highs in the low 80s. From the Weatherology Weather Center, I'm meteorologist Megan Mulford. Currently, it's 58 degrees.
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3: 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Jeff Kelm joins us from his home in Wisconsin Rapids. Well, Jeff, you've got a bit of a break from tournaments and time to spend with the family, right?
4: Yeah, a little bit of a break. It's nice to have these times in the summertime when everybody's around and we can get things done. And, that's, you know, I've been prepping for my trip with my son Robert to head up to Mercer this next week and working on the boat. You know, it's a staff boat, Dan, so it's more than me that uses this boat. It's mostly me, but it's more than me. And sometimes I get this boat back and something doesn't work, and now I got to troubleshoot and track down things. And it's kind of a pain in the butt to work on a boat, to be totally honest, Dan. I give props to the guys that do it full time. I feel I can get my way around a car a whole lot easier than a boat. Everything's just crammed in there, but we're getting there. It's nice to have that time and get some other house projects and stuff done too.
3: Yeah, for sure. Yeah, I used to work on my own cars, but I don't even try anymore. they're so technical and computerized and everything. And boats, no. I just take it back to Cedar Lake Sales and say, hey, guys. but I haven't had much trouble. Usually it's right at the beginning of the season, if there's anything. And, boy, the last 4 or 5 years, no problem at all. So I knock on wood and fiberglass and aluminum and everything else that's in those boats. And,
4: Normally it's all right. But, it's a trip up into – you know, it's not the middle of nowhere. Mercer has a lot of great amenities, and there's places around. But when you're out on the island and something happens, that's when you still have to find your way back.
3: Oh, yeah.
4: So you want to make sure things are working properly.
3: Oh, yeah, absolutely. Well, that is on

0: thing, and the occasional muskie, they're there.
1: Yeah, yeah, absolutely. We have certainly caught muskies by catch. Most of the time we are fishing for walleyes and bass every now and then. I really love bluegill fishing's good too, but the crappie fishing up there.
0: Yeah.
1: There's the size limit, the 10-inch size limit on them, and they tend to grow very large on the flowage. So it's a lot of fun.
0: Yeah, I have heard that as well. And you also spent a day with your daughter in the Dells. That's kind of cool.
1: Yeah, she's been begging for something to do. Like, I take Robert up to the islands, and even though she would love camping and doing an island trip, she would not love it for the length of time that my son loves it. She just does not have that same, you know, patience for things like that. She'd get bored after a while. So, trying to come up with something else, you know. And so this trip, because we're so close to Wisconsin Dells where we live, we figured, well, we'll go down to the Dells and we'll just, you know, kind of spend a day and a half or so there. And I see this as like a build on stuff. You know, she and I will eventually make it to like Chicago and the museums, and we'll do something that I think is going to pique her interest and kind of keep us moving throughout the day more than just one thing where she's just got to survive type situation. Just puts her in a different place.
0: Yeah. Well, the Dells, it's hard to be bored in the Dells, that's for sure.
1: Oh, yeah. No, we were not. It was great.
0: Yeah. Well, I wasn't bored last week, and I fished the upper Wisconsin River with Dan Groppengeiser. Unfortunately, it was a typical post-cold front, blue sky, sunny, northeast wind, and a tough bite. You know, we were after muskies, and we ended up with just a few smallmouths. He fishes out of a sea arc with a jet-powered outboard. It was really cool. It's just what you need for river fishing. And this mm-hmm. week, I'm heading up to the Chippewa River to fish with my son, John, and Bimbo Gifford. We are going to be a team in the Treelands Premier Muskie Fly Fishing Championship. So this is kind of a practice run, either in John's drift boat or Bimbo's got a river boat that we have fished out of before. And then Bayfield for Lost in the Woods Improv. I'm going to catch a show at the Bayfield Winery on Wednesday night mm-hmm. and sail on Thursday in one of the boats John runs with Mark and Connie LaBarber. So I'll be having fun up north, too, next week when you're up there. Yeah. Well, coming up, Joe Henry gives us a fishing report from Minnesota's Lake of the Woods. Eric Prince tells us what's going on in Florence County. And sailboat captain John Small, speaking of him, tells us how you can get started in sailboat racing on Lake Superior. All that and more straight ahead on Outdoors Radio.
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2: 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I'm Dan Small. 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And joining us now is the Director of Florence County Economic Development and President of the Florence County Chamber of Commerce, and Uncle Sam, last month, and we talked about that, Eric Prince.
3: Oh, that's funny.
2: Yeah,
3: that's
2: Eric, funny. Welcome back, and thanks for joining us again.
3: Yeah, it's been a very busy summer, and we had fun with that parade, as you can tell.
2: I'm sure you did, yeah.
3: Yeah, a lot of people loved it, and I'm expecting to do more floats next year, and people are already talking about it. So yeah. A lot of fun.
2: Cool.
3: Good stuff for a small town.
2: Yeah, I posted that photo of you and your wife on my Facebook page with a note and a link to my show. But people looked at it, and some of my friends thought it was me because I got a white beard, you got a white beard, and you had sunglasses on. Anyway.
3: Well, next year we'll have you come up and wear the outfit.
2: That would be fun, actually. Yeah, that would be fun.
3: Yeah, it would.
2: Well, let's talk about August. We are into August. What's going on in Florence County?
3: Well, we have a few things happening. We have this great fishing derby coming up in Long Lake on Saturday, August 15th. You can register now all the way up to the 15th at 9 a.m. But they do prizes for bullhead. They have a special bluegill contest for kids 15 and under. 50-50 raffles. It's really a big family event. They actually have a pretty big turnout every year. So that's a lot of fun. They measure fish on Long Lake from 7 a.m. to 4 p.m. It's really a family event, and they get quite the turnout there. Also on that day, we have Kaiser Lake Campground. They're under new ownership. They're doing a lot. They just built an additional 8 campgrounds, I believe. They bring in a food truck every other weekend or something like that. And then they have a mini golf course that they resurrected. They're bringing that back. They're renting UTVs and ATVs. They are doing so much. They love our community, and they're just revitalizing that whole campground, which is located right next to Guy's Peak Ski Hill. So lots of fun on the 15th. And then the week before that, we have Music in the Park. That's a big event for us during the week. Thursday, August 13th, from 5 to 8, we have the Extra Mile, which is a derivative of Next Mile, which is a very well-known regional band up here. And then we have Hogwild Smoke Meats, and then we have a face painter, D's Creative Faces, that comes and takes care of the kiddos. We normally get 100 or so people that show up for that. It's a really fun community event, and that's on the 13th. On August 18th, we have Richard P. Smith. He's an outdoor writer and photographer, and he's going to do an overview of understanding black bears. Biology and life history, how to identify bear sign, what bears like to eat, that kind of thing. And you know how it is up here. We have a lot of black bear.
2: Yeah.
3: That's on Tuesday, the 18th, from 6 to 7:30. You can do that at the Wild Rivers Interpretive Center in the lower level conference room, or you can attend virtually. So for all of your folks listening that might have a place up here, or maybe they have another place throughout Wisconsin and they want to learn about black bear, they can join virtually. They just have to go to exploreflorencecounty.com under the events tab. It'll be a Teams or a Zoom link, but we do that remote as well.
2: Hey, Richard Smith is a friend of mine. I've known him for many, many years. He is probably the nation's leading expert on black bears. He's been studying them and hunting them for probably 50 years, if not more. That should be a great evening for sure.
3: Well, what I should do is get you the flyer, and you can share it with folks. And it has the links and stuff on it. It'd be nice to get a full house for Richard.
2: Yeah, send me that info. We'll put it out there.
3: Sounds good. And then the big thing coming up is our county fair. We're really trying to rebuild. I have this crew that's coming in. They're actually going to build a whole bunch

0: kids' games this year. You know, I've heard things like, well, there's not really a lot to do for the kids. We have inflatables, but we're trying to build that out. You know, we have the mud run, we have the truck pull, we have the horse pull, all the entertainment. There's more things that I'm working on with the County Fair Board. I want people coming back every year, right? I don't want anybody leaving like their tank is empty. They didn't get enough to eat or there wasn't enough to do. I don't want that. I want people to come here and go, you want to go to a county fair? Go to Florence County Fair. And you know what? I want to hear the good, bad, and the ugly. If there's something that you would love to see, let me know. But you know how it is. All things take money.
1: Yep.
0: And people talk about rides. Well, rides take money. I worked with the greatest festival committee down in Milwaukee, and we did awesome things together at St. Greg's. And I was on that committee for 17 years, and I'm still very good friends with all the people that I was on the committee with. We did a lot of good things, and I want to bring that here and show them what we can do. And don't think that we have to spend so much money that we can work with the vendors and that. So it's going to take a year or two to get things turned around, but Ray Mills and Joe and the whole team that have rebuilt the mud bogs and the truck pulls, the whole runway. These guys have worked tirelessly the last 2 years anyway to rebuild that all. We want it to be an event. It's a 3-day event. We want people to come back and enjoy it.
1: Yeah. What are the dates on that?
0: August 28th, 29th, and 30th.
1: Very good.
0: The 28th, we open at 3. On Friday, we do karaoke, truck pulls. There's a band, Victorious. Then on Saturday, we're going to do arm wrestling, which is becoming a really big thing, actually.
1: Oh.
0: We have the mud bog all on Saturday. Next mile is coming. We have old-fashioned kid games that we're looking to build out. And then on Sunday, we have the car show. We have music by Love and Country. We have the draft horse pull, classic car and motorcycle show, and awards and all that stuff. It should be a fun weekend. You know how it is. We just hope that we have great weather.
1: Yeah, yeah. Arm wrestling. Are you going to compete?
0: No,
1: you don't do that.
0: No, that's a little bit behind me. Uh-huh. Some of the guys up here are really big.
1: Yeah.
0: I actually know one of the guys. He used to work here at County. One of those guys that goes to the gym all the time working out.
1: Yeah.
0: You know, his biceps are as big as my thigh kind of thing.
1: Yeah, yeah.
0: So, no, I'm not interested.
1: Okay. You'll do the dunk tank, but not the arm wrestling.
0: Right on.
1: Yeah.
0: You're getting to know me very well, Dan.
1: Yeah, so how are the rivers doing?
0: We were out. My brother was here with his family about 2.5 weeks ago. We went on the Oxbow. It was kind of low. We had to pull out a couple of times. But some friends of ours went on Friday, and we got a dosing. It was like a bucket. It was something you see on the Northwest, you know, the rains that they get in Seattle and that.
1: Yeah.
0: That's the kind of rain we had for,
1: wow.
0: It was like a day or two. But it raised the river by about 6 inches. And my friend Tracy and her family, they went out on Friday. We did it. It was about 2 hours and 45 minutes. They did it in about 2 hours.
1: Wow.
0: So the weather has been great. I mean, if you want to go on the Oxbow, I would go on it today. Absolutely.
1: Yeah, cool. And you seeing deer?
0: I am. A lot of little ones. But I've seen a few bucks, you know, in velvet. So promising. Always promising to see that.
1: Yeah, cool. Well, Eric, I think we'll let you go. I appreciate the update, and we will talk again probably right after Labor Day.
0: Sounds like a plan.
1: Folks, Eric Prince is the director of Florence County Economic Development and president of the Florence County Chamber of Commerce. We talked about a lot of activities, and there's a lot of informal stuff you can do up there, too, paddling the rivers, hiking the trails, riding the trails with ATVs, UTVs, and horse trails as well, if you're interested in that. You can learn about all these opportunities at exploreflorencecounty.com. I'm Dan Small. 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
20: Welcome back to Outdoors Radio. I'm Dan Small. Lake of the Woods, Minnesota is called the walleye capital of the world, and we'll hear why in just a few minutes. Their website is lakeofthewoodsmn.com. And joining us now with a fishing report and more from Lake of the Woods is Joe Henry. He's the executive director of Lake of the Woods Tourism and a regular guest on the show. Joe, welcome back, and thanks for joining us again.
21: Hey, Dan, thanks for having me back.
20: Well, you're quite welcome. Now, your weekly fishing report talks about where the fish are biting and what's going on Lake of the Woods. And you mentioned the dog days of summer in this week's report. I haven't heard that term in a long time, but people talk about that. For folks who don't know, what does that mean?
21: Well, I mean, it's a phrase that talks about this deep summer period in August when things are really hot. And, of course, weed growth on a lot of lakes is real high. You have young of the year perch and walleyes and bass and sunfish and crappies that are the perfect eating size for walleyes. So the bottom line is, on a lot of lakes in the Midwest, catching walleyes this time of year is a challenge because you got weeds, you got warm water, you got fish going deep, and you got so much bait to compete with. And that's where, you know, really right now, Lake of the Woods just shines. I mean,

0: Obviously, it helps to have millions of walleyes. That's a starting point. But we have some unique opportunities. You know, we have stained water. The walleyes bite during the day. We got all these walleyes and the cousin, the sauger. And there's a lot of saugers in our lake, so there's always a good bite going on somewhere. And then, you know, during the summertime, like right now, we have a great big basin called Big Traverse Bay. And that's 30 miles north-south by 25 miles east-west. It's almost like a Great Lake. And, you know, the deepest spot in that whole basin is only 38 feet deep. So the whole basin's full of life between emerald shiners, tulipies, something called a perch minnow, which lives in the deeper parts of the basin, the young of the year fish, and then, of course, some of the different bug hatches that come out of the mud. You know, people envision, I think, when there's a bug hatch, these walleyes eating the bug hatch, they envision walleyes eating bugs. But in reality, the walleyes are eating the larvae that are coming out of the mud before they turn into a bug. So there's a lot of food out there in that big basin, and there's literally schools of thousands of walleyes out there. So right now, as we speak, the majority of anglers are out there either drifting spinners and crawlers through these big schools and picking them off, or they're pulling crankbaits. They're trolling crankbaits through them. And, you know, it's kind of fun, too. You know, you can use downriggers. You can use lead core line. You can use a super line with a heavy build crankbait that gets down deep. The other option is, and it's really quite easy, using like a 4-ounce bottom bouncer with a 6-foot piece of mono and a shallow diving crank. And, you know, just lower that down slow so it doesn't get tangled, but heck, you'll catch all the walleyes you want. Just a nice opportunity.
1: Yeah, and as you mentioned in your fishing report, and as you just kind of outlined here, you've got different water types, even on this one lake. You've got islands, you've got a deep basin, you've got deep structures.
0: The Rainy River.
1: And you got the Rainy River. Yeah, so it's not like it's one little lake that the walleye shut down, you're done. You know, they're biting somewhere.
0: They're always biting somewhere. You know, Lake of the Woods is big, so we talk about it in three areas. Mm-hmm. The Rainy River, which feeds Lake of the Woods. And on the Rainy River, you know, that feeds Lake of the Woods. And it actually comes out of Rainy Lake from our east, 60 miles east. And it goes straight west to the town of Bedette. And then it turns north 12 miles and dumps into Lake of the Woods. So there's 42 miles of navigable Rainy River to fish. And, you know, there's always a resident population of walleyes in that river, Dan. And then, of course, in the spring and the fall, we get a big influx of walleyes because in the spring, they come up the river to spawn. And in the fall, they chase the emerald shiners that swim up from the lake into the river. And they follow them right up. So we have what's called the fall run. But even during the summer, there's a resident population of walleyes that we can fish all year long, plus smallmouth bass, pike. Sturgeon season's open. We have a very, very prolific sturgeon fishery. In fact, the DNR estimates that on Lake of the Woods and the Rainy River, there's over 100,000 sturgeon over 40 inches long. And that's just been an incredible fishery. So the river itself, Dan, is the first phase of this, is loaded. But then secondly, we just talked about Big Traverse Bay, the big open water. And of course, the third part of Lake of the Woods is the Northwest Angle, that little tip of Minnesota that sticks up into Canada. It looks like a chimney if you look at our state. And that's where the 14,552 islands of our lake begin. And it's called the northernmost point of the contiguous U.S. In fact, we have the buoy signifying the northernmost point, much like Key West, Florida, has a buoy signifying the southernmost point. It's really kind of a unique place. We have about 15 resorts up in the Angle. Half of them are on the mainland, a little community called Angle Inlet, Minnesota, and the other half are scattered on different nearby islands that are adjacent to shore. Just incredible, incredible fishery, but very different from the big water on Big Traverse.
1: Yeah, for sure. And, of course, these resorts and these opportunities are all mentioned on your website, so people can access pretty much everything we talk about and a lot more.
0: Very true, yeah. And we try to make our website really informative, so we have lots of information about the Northwest Angle. As an example, we have a couple of little short documentaries from CBS Sunday Morning and some other fishing shows that have been up there, just to give people an idea of what it's like. And we do that for all of our different areas. It's a diverse area. We want to be able to educate people so they can, you know, take a look and say, hey, when do we want to come? Do we want to do open water? Do we want to ice fish it? What kind of resort do we want to stay at? Do we want to stay at one that's full service and has a bar and restaurant? Or do we want to stay at a more of a mom-pop place where we maybe do a combination of making some of our own meals, and then we'll maybe eat at this neighboring resort tonight, and we'll eat at this other cool-looking resort tomorrow? And people do it all different ways, but there's opportunities, there's options, you know?
1: Yeah, for sure. Well, we've talked a lot about fishing this summer, but fall is coming, and you've got great hunting there.

0: there as well.
1: Well, that gets overlooked because of the good fishing.
0: I mean, it
1: flat out does. But I mean, if all we had to promote was hunting, Dan, we have a world-class hunting area. You know, I grew up in central Minnesota, and even in central Minnesota, there's just some nice public hunting areas, but they get hammered, and they get hammered a lot. Like, there's a lot of people hitting them, and it makes it tough, right? When you go to Lake of the Woods, there's literally hundreds of thousands of acres of public hunting land. And then not only that, a lot of these areas, they have both dirt roads going through them. They have ATV and UTV trails. And then they also have some dedicated hunter walking trails. So it's a joint effort between the Rough Grouse Society and the DNR, but they've made dedicated walking trails. So it's kind of cool. You're in this deep woods. For instance, Beltrami Island State Forest is one of them. Mm-hmm. And you go to this area and you pull up to a walking area, and there's a parking area there for a few cars. You'll have a sign there that shows an aerial view, and it shows a nice orange trail. Those walking trails always make one big loop, so you come right back to your vehicles when you're done, which is really, really convenient. You can't get lost. And the grouse we have, I mean, we have tons of grouse. Rough grouse, most popular. They call that the chicken of the North Woods. Really good eating, and we have just lots of them. And then the second kind we have is a spruce grouse. Now, spruce grouse, they're a little bit more geared towards pine trees, and they're more of a darker meat, kind of a darker looking bird. And then the third kind is called a sharp-tailed grouse, and a little bit bigger bird. The sharpies like to live on the edge of the woods near agricultural land, and there are certainly some public hunting areas too that you can go after the sharpies. You know, you see, you got an opportunity for three species of grouse. You got lots and lots of land, and it's kind of nice too because you got the resorts really close by. A lot of people will come up for a hunting trip, and they'll say, you know what, since we're up here, let's do a half day or a day on a charter. We won't pull a boat, but we'll just go jump on a charter boat and get a little bit of walleyes. And it makes the trip kind of enjoyable.
0: Yeah, it certainly does. You know, I have fished up there a number of times and hunted up there only once. I spent 3 days grouse hunting, and we did very well on the ruffs and pretty well on spruce grouse. And we ran into snowshoe hares, which were abundant that year. And the snow had not fallen yet. This was mid-November, and so we had white bunnies running around in the brown woods.
1: Pretty easy spot, huh?
0: Easy pickings, yeah. We had a great time. And, of course, the fishing, and I've ice fished up there as well. I love it up there. It's a great place to do pretty much anything in the outdoors.
1: Well, it is. And, you know, you talk about ice fishing, too. And, you know, for people that haven't been to Lake of the Woods ice fishing, I mean, arguably, I'd say we're probably the top ice fishing destination in North America. And our resorts, almost every one of them caters to ice fishing in the winter. And you can certainly bring your own gear if you want to. And you can just get a pass on one of our many ice roads and go out to where the walleyes and saugers are and set up on your own and fish. But, you know, what a lot of people like to do is they'll come up and they'll rent either a day house from our resort or they'll rent a sleeper fish house. You know, of course, a day house is where you go in the morning and either the resort will take you out to a heated fish house on the fish, or you can drive out on one of their ice roads. It might say, okay, Dan, today you're going to be going out on this access, and I got a nice 5-lane plowed highway going out there for you, and you're going to go at 7.5 miles. You'll make a left on a little sign that says Walleye Way, and your house number 22, it's the second one on the right. The holes are drilled, they're cleaned out, the house is banked. We just set it up there, fishing's been good. We got the thermostat set at 70 and the bait's in the fish house for you. So, you know, Dan, if you need anything, our phone number's on the sheet inside the fish house. Otherwise, have fun. And it's kind of cool because, you know, with that stained water we have, those walleyes bite better during the day than they do at night. So you don't have to be out there at midnight to catch a walleye. In fact, it's not as good. Now, some people like to stay out on the lake and stay in a nice sleeper fish house that the resorts will provide for you. And it's kind of an adventure for a lot of people, almost like ice camping. They'll bring their own food out. Of course, they bring their oil and their batter and stuff for fish fry out there. And some of them have propane burners. Some of them have propane burners and an oven. Mm-hmm. So you can bring out your lasagna, your pizzas, your fresh rolls for the morning. And it's really kind of neat waking up. You know, you sleep real good. It's whipping cold outside, nice and cozy, 70 degrees with a couple of bunk beds inside. And you know, you wake up in the morning, get the coffee going, and first thing you do is throw a hat on, start jigging for walleyes. It's fun. It's neat.
0: Yeah, I can't believe we're talking ice fishing already, but that sounds appealing the way it has been this summer. So doggone hot much of the summer.
1: We know it's coming, don't we? Right, wrong, or indifferent.
0: Yeah, absolutely. Well, Joe, we got to let you go. And I mentioned your weekly fishing report. People can subscribe to that on your website, correct?
1: They sure can. Yeah, it's a fishing report every week. And then every other week, we include a few articles and an outdoors recipe to make it more of a newsletter. People really give us nice reviews on it, and just sign up on our website. It's right on the homepage.
0: All right. Well, Joe, thank you so much, and I will see you in Niagara Falls at the Great Lakes Outdoor Writers Conference. And

0: Maybe we'll talk again before then.
1: I'm sure we will, Dan. Thanks so much.
0: You bet. Joe Henry, folks, is the executive director of Lake of the Woods Tourism, their website where you can learn about everything we talked about and sign up for their weekly newsletter is lakeofthewoodsmn.com. I'm Dan Small. 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
0: Thanks for joining us on Outdoors Radio. I'm Dan Small. Joining me now from Bayfield, Wisconsin, on the shores of Lake Superior, is our Northwoods correspondent and my son, Captain Jonathan Small. He's a sailboat captain with All Hands Sailing. Their website is allhandssailing.org. He does trips with teenage campers, with families, with anyone who wants to hire their services, and he also races. Now, John, thanks for joining us again, and you did some racing earlier this summer, didn't you?
7: I did. Just got wrapped up with race week here in Bayfield. There is a regatta of about 40 sailboats racing every day of the week.
0: And how do they race?
7: The races are determined the morning of the race. The whole event kicks off with an around the islands race, which is 63 nautical miles and often takes over 20 hours. I did not race in that one because I was sailing.

0: with the client that day. But after Around the Islands, Monday through Friday, and the race committee will look at the weather, go out on the water, determine what the best course would be to have an upwind start and a downwind finish. And the races are typically around floating markers. So they will plant a marker, give us the coordinates, tell us the heading, and give us which side of the boat it needs to be on when we turn around it. And they usually last 2 to 4 hours.
1: Okay, so a half-day race, basically.
0: Yeah, we're on the dock at 9:30 in the morning. The race usually starts at about 11. And depending on the race format, we'll either all take off together or they will stagger it by fleet. And the fleets are determined really by the boat size and its perf rating, which is a handicap number that is determined, you know, basically on the configuration of the boat. And ultimately, you either are owed or owe time to other boats based on their handicap. So if it's a 10-mile race, you may owe a boat 5 seconds per mile, meaning you need to beat them by more than 50 seconds in the end.
1: Uh-huh. Okay. And what boat did you race on?
0: So I'm racing on Phoenix. The owner is Mark Filanowicz of Bark Point, and it's a J92. So it's a racing sailboat that he purchased 2 years ago. I've been on his crew now for 2 years, and I am a trimmer. I trim sails and the spinnaker, which is the large parachute material sail that we use for downwind runs.
1: That's the fun one.
0: That's the fun one, yeah. The big colorful one that you see, most pictures and paintings will have the spinnaker in it.
1: Yeah, yeah, cool. So how did you do in the last race?
0: Overall, we took 4th place, so we did not make the podium. We did get 2 seconds, a 6th, and a 3rd in 4 days of racing. They scrubbed the race on Monday because we had a huge thunderstorm.
1: Mm-hmm. So that 6th hurt you then?
0: Yeah, the 6th hurt us for sure. Yeah, big time.
1: Okay. When you're racing a course like this, starting into the wind and ending downwind, what's your strategy?
0: Go fast is the strategy. There is a lot of jockeying for position at the start. So essentially, we are starting behind a line that is marked with a boat and a buoy. And the race committee's on the boat to make sure nobody goes over the line too soon. We prep by running the line with the boat and understand how long it will take us to get to the line. The starting time is often a known point in time. And so we sail around behind the line, practicing tacks, and estimate our time to cross the line. And so we want to have a good head of steam, or wind as it is, as we cross the line on time. And of course, there are, like any other mode of transportation, there are rules of the road. And so we want to be on a favorable tack where we have right of way as we cross the line so that we don't have to change our course and other boats have to get out of our way or turn around us as it is. That's a big strategy, in fact. Other than that, be fast, be efficient, a kind of a cardinal rule. I've heard this applied to other things. But, you know, you have a crew of 6 people managing sails and bringing things up and down, pulling lines, steering the boat. You should know what your job is, what you're doing, and how to do it well, but also do it efficiently. The phrase I've heard is slow is smooth and smooth is fast.
1: Uh-huh.
0: So, if you are conscious and deliberate and don't rush about and trip over things, but do the actions that need to be done, that is the best way to do it.
1: That's sort of a version of haste makes waste, isn't it?
0: Exactly, yeah. Yes.
1: Cool. Did anything exciting happen on these races?
0: Well, on the day 2 race, we found ourselves basically neck and neck with a boat of another class. So we crossed the line first in our fleet and just on the tail of a bigger, much faster boat. It was really exciting. We were going downwind at 10.5 knots, which is as fast as I've been on Phoenix.
1: Uh-huh. Talk about the jockeying strategies.
0: Sure. For example, the right of way

0: is given to a boat on a starboard tack, which means the wind is coming from the right side of the boat and your sails are on the left side of the boat. If you have right of way and you are on a collision course with another boat, they got to turn. And so there's been times where we've held our course just because we are going to force another boat to make a move, when maybe it would have been shorter for us to the mark to make a turn, but we realize we're racing against them. And if we force them to make a move that slows them down, well, then we're going to hold our course. So yeah, knowing the rules of the road, it's a lot of chess. It really is, you know, and it seems like we're all just going in the same direction, but a sailboat cannot sail directly upwind. And so we try to choose our angles carefully. There's a lot of guessing going on in it, honestly. We read the water. We look ahead. We look for gusts of wind. We look to see what boats ahead of us and behind us, what's happening to them, and try to predict what the next best move will be.
1: And it sounds like it's a little bit like a pool game, too.
0: It is, yeah. You want to position yourself. Exactly. Just as in pool, you know, playing a safe shot that leaves you a better opportunity further down the race is a smart move.
1: Cool. How can somebody get into sailboat racing?
0: My first time on a sailboat as an adult was on a race boat. Basically, I was bartending and the owner of the bar was on a race team, and I worked all of Memorial Day weekend because someone didn't show up. And he said, I'll make it up to you. And he got me a crew position on a very fast racing sailboat. And I had no idea what I was getting into. It blew my mind. You don't really need to know anything about sailing to get on a race boat. The boats do need ballast. We call this position rail meet. And so when a boat is sailing into the wind, it heels, meaning it sails at an angle. And we need weight on the high side of the boat to ballast it so that it doesn't tip too far over and lose steerage. So knowing somebody with a boat is a great way to get started, or showing up at one of these regattas and just being outgoing and introduce yourself and ask if they have any room, because they will take the extra weight just to use as rail meat.
1: All right. So a hefty person with
0: yeah,
1: with a good sense of balance can get into sailing that way.
0: Yep.
1: There are more races this summer and fall, right?
0: Yep. The races I do in Bayfield are the Apostle Islands Series, and they are put on by the Wayzata Yacht Club out of the Twin Cities. There is a fall series coming up. I believe that's Labor Day weekend. And then there is the Dobson Cup, named after Kenny Dobson, who is a longtime stalwart marina owner from Bayfield, Wisconsin, later in September. There's the Silver Bay Scramble, which is a race from Bayfield to Silver Bay, so across the lake. I know I will be doing the Labor Day weekend race. Otherwise, I'm fishing in Canada.
1: All right. Well, John, thanks so much for joining us. Happy sailing, and we will talk again soon.
0: Yeah, thanks for having me.
1: You bet. Captain John Small with All Hands Sailing, their website, allhandssailing.org. Check it out. And if you're interested in sailing, check out the Wayzata Yacht Club website, wyc.org. I'm Dan Small. 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
6: Hunters with disabilities have until 15th of September to confirm their hunting locations with their sponsors. There's over 70,000 acres in 47 counties enrolled for this hunt, and it'll take place the whole week of October 3rd through the 11th. And new this year, eligible hunters can also hunt statewide on Youth Hunt Weekend. That's October 10th and 11th. 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And don't forget, as Eric Prince told us, Richard Smith, he's a well-known bear photographer and hunter. He'll present a talk on understanding black bears Wednesday, August 18th at 6 p.m. in the Wild Rivers Interpretive Center in Florence. It's free, and you can also attend virtually. Details at exploreflorencecounty.com. Lost in the Woods Improv's next gig is next Wednesday, August 12th at Bayfield Winery. It's a dinner show, and I will be there with some friends.
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6: 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This is Randy Kozlowski from the Cosmics.
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8: 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This is Mike Matusik from the Boys.
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0: Hello, everybody, and welcome to the Funtime Polka Party.
1: Hi, everybody.
0: I'm Michael.
1: And I'm Patty.
0: And we are back in town.
1: We are back.
0: And last week we had a best of show, Patty.
1: That's right. We ran out of time.
0: We ran out of time.

0: coming back from our Alaska cruise.
1: You betcha.
0: It got late, and we had things going on, and there was just too much happening.
1: Too much happening. We all have days like that.
0: We do. And then I spent all last weekend out at the Washington County Fair with a bunch of people.
1: Mm-hmm.
0: Wednesday through Sunday, which is kind of what threw the wrench in the middle of everything, because I kind of forgot about that.
1: Yes.
0: Yeah.
1: Hey, we had fun going out with my cousins.
0: We did do that here this week.
1: Tuesday, somewhere around there we went.
0: Lost
1: track of time.
0: Yeah, I really do. Mm-hmm. It just goes so quickly.
1: Yeah, I want to give a shout out to Mike and Dee and Chris and Shelley.
0: That's right. They were on our Africa Number One tour earlier this year.
1: They travel all around, and they're just saying all the time that out of all the tours they've ever been on, hey, that Africa was number one.
0: Yep, yep. And then they all...
1: because they're my relatives.
0: No.
1: It's because it really is spectacular.
0: It really is. And the other thing they did, Patty, they had just returned from 2,000 miles on a motorcycle.
1: I know. I couldn't do that.
0: No, I couldn't do that either.
1: Oh, wow.
0: I'd still be walking like I was on a horse.
1: I told him the same thing. How are you even walking? My
0: legs wouldn't go that way.
1: No.
0: No, I have to get up and move around, and that's where a coach bus works really good.
1: Yeah.
0: Because you can just stand up whenever you want.
1: Mm-hmm.
0: Uh-huh. Airplane, sometimes you can just stand up whenever you want.
1: Right.
0: Are you
1: going back and grab a snack?
0: Although the train, we did the train for 10 hours. We could stand up and do whatever we wanted.
1: Right.
0: Yeah. Those kind of things, yes. A motorcycle, yeah, not really.
1: Unless you pull over.
0: That's right. You got to stop, and then you can get off.
1: Mm-hmm.
0: Uh-huh. That first song there, Patty, Fiddle Faddle.
1: Fiddle Faddle.
0: Uh-huh.
1: I always think... isn't there a popcorn,
0: a
1: caramel popcorn Fiddle Faddle?
0: It's a snack thing with, like, toffee in it and stuff.
1: Oh, okay.
0: Yeah, and nuts.
1: Yeah, which you don't like.
0: Not with popcorn.
1: It's not where it goes. Have nuts. Yes, and you won't eat nuts on ice cream.
0: No, because it's not
1: what
0: where it
1: you
0: goes.
1: What have against nuts?
0: I love peanuts.
1: I like mixed nuts.
0: Yes,
1: that's why
0: do.
1: I love you.
0: Wait a minute.
1: Yes.
0: Let me think about that for a second.
1: Okay.
0: Okay, I'm done.
1: Okay.
0: And that Fiddle Faddle, that was by Polka Family.
1: Yeah.
0: Yeah.
1: He always does a great job.
0: He really does. And, boy, did you see the crowd? I saw some video from Pulaski.
1: Yeah.
0: Oh, he had a crowd out there.
1: Yeah.
0: Holy smokes.
1: Always a good time.
0: Always a good time.
1: Next year, we've got it penciled in. We're headed out there.
0: Do we?
1: Yeah.
0: Oh, I didn't see the pencil.
1: Yeah, well.
0: Okay, it's there.
1: It's there.
0: All right, we got lots of stuff to talk about this this show and bring people up to date on what's been going on. And we have a couple of the usual staples, Patty, staples.
1: Okay, I know what those are.
0: Okay. All right, let's get them on to the next song, Patty.
1: This one is by Copperbox.
0: And it's called Corrado Number One.
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1: Woohoo!

0: Hang on. 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
9: Howdy, this is Grace from the Wild West of Medora, North Dakota. You're listening to the Funtime Poker Party with Patty and Michael. Come check us out. We'd love to see you.

0: And we're back here on the Funtime Polka Party. That one there, Matt Rosinski sang a wonderful song called Buffalo.
1: Buffalo, yeah. Buffalo,
0: which is why I had Grace from Medora.
1: Oh, Medora's, I see the tie-in.
0: Medora, North Dakota.
1: Yeah, you remember when we were there and I was trying to take pictures of the buffaloes?
0: Yeah.
1: And you're like, Patty, get in here.
0: Yeah.
1: I'm just stepping right there. They're way over there.
0: No, you look at Facebook nowadays and you see what those buffalo can do and it's bad. So we don't play with that.
1: Okay.
0: Okay, good. Let's move on from that. Patty?
1: Yes?
0: I have something very important to talk about.
1: Uh-oh. What is that?
0: Here it comes. He looks out the window to bring you the most up-to-date information. He scans the global weather charts and makes predictions. He dances the polka when needed. It's Michael's Weather Corner. Now, here he is. Michael. That's right. It's Weather Corner, Patty.
1: Oh, of course.
0: Of course. Boy, we had some Mother Nature's two-directional looking things going on based on our Alaska trip and then coming home.
1: Yes, we did.
0: I remember the morning that we were starting to head back into Anchorage. That morning, Patty, I was outside with you. We were walking over towards the main lodge. I looked at my phone, and it said 39 degrees.
1: Yeah, right.
0: And then I went, oh, Patty, look at that.
1: Yeah, but I looked up in the sky.
0: Yeah?
1: There was the most beautiful rainbow.
0: Yes, that was the night before.
1: Oh, okay.
0: Yeah, that was the night before we had the rain, and you went for like a 18-mile walk.
1: I know. I found some guy on along a trail, and we were inside the national park.
0: Yeah, you were.
1: We were just roaming around.
0: Yeah, and, with the bears and the moose.
1: And I said, you know what? I'm looking at my watch, and I said, we better turn around because I'm sure Michael's worried about me. And there you were on the phone.
0: Yep.
1: Hello, are you okay?
0: Are you coming home? Are you coming back to the hotel room?
1: I am.
0: Uh-huh. Speaking of the weather, so it was 39 degrees there. We flew home, and it was 90 degrees.
1: I know. I felt like I walked into a sauna.
0: Yeah, yeah.
1: Bukasin sauna.
0: No.
1: Just a sauna.
0: No, absolutely. and then come to now, it's like we're into August, Patty. We're halfway...
1: Don't you dare say it.
0: January, February, March, April, May, June, July, August, September. We're into August. We have two more months of summer, and that's it.
1: Don't say that.
0: That's true meteorology.
1: You know, we did just see back-to-school ads on TV.
0: Oh, yeah. Those are hitting hard now.
1: Oh.
0: We wrapped up July, and in Minnesota, we had like one of our six top hot Julys for all time. We had 12 to 15 days of 90 degrees or higher, which is almost half of a month. And, Patty.
1: Yes.
0: Patty, and.
1: Drum roll, please.
0: We had three or four cities that were over 100 degrees. So we met our match for the year. We have to be over 100 degrees during the summer.
1: Would you rather have this, or would you rather have the white stuff?
0: This, for sure. Heat.
1: Okay.
0: I'd rather have the heat. But we did go over 100, so we keep our thing intact here in Minnesota. Over 100 in the summer and 20 to 30 below in the winter.
1: Right.
0: Which is just nuts.
1: Yes, exactly.
0: We're here in that area. So there's your weather corner. We are still in the middle of summer, which is good because it'll be warm for another month and a half or so, and then white stuff will fly in Minnesota, and it'll be over.
1: No, it's not over that quick.
0: It is not over
1: that quick.
0: I'm
1: going to run
0: away. I would as well.
1: Okay.
0: All right, let's get him back to the music here, Patty. I have one by the Chardon Polka Band.
1: It's the Tick-Tock Polka.

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0: Thanks for staying tuned in to the Funtime Polka Party. That one there, The Project with Separate Ways.
1: Yes, that was perfect.
0: Well, we kind of go separate ways and do things. You know, you're working over at Lexi's and I'm running over to the cabin and I'm running back here and you're running over there. That's our separate ways thing.
1: No, you're eating Pronto Pups, milkshakes, and all that good stuff at the fair, and I am digging in the dirt.
0: Yeah. I pork chop, one Pronto Pup, milkshake every day, because they're 5 days.
1: Oh, yeah, you needed your calcium.
0: Well, yeah.
1: For sure.
0: Yeah. Well, that got me through the energy. The first 2 days of that, it was 92 or 93 degrees. The day number three, downpour rain all day long. Downpour rain all day long.
1: I know, and I was going to go out there and visit you.
0: Yeah, that was the day.
1: It was like, oh my gosh, it's just too terrible. So I went out shopping instead.
0: And then on Friday and Saturday, the weather was perfect. Friday, the crowd was huge, because nobody came on Thursday because of the rain.
1: Friday was the rain,
0: you're right. And then Saturday was huge. Saturday was just everybody came out because nobody went on Friday. And it was really slow day. And it was a weekend. So it worked out very well. We had a wonderful time. Lots of people came by the booth. I had a couple of friends from high school stop by the booth.
1: Oh, really?
0: Yeah.
1: You didn't tell me that.
0: No, I forgot about that for a second.
1: Okay.
0: And then I had another friend, the one that does the Oktoberfest at his house, and we went out there.
1: Yeah.
0: Yeah, him and his wife stopped by and said hi. So, yeah, there was a few people that I recognized that came by and said hello. And we had some travelers stop by, too.
1: Of course.
0: That have been with us before.
1: That's always fun.
0: It is. Patty, I do have another thing to say.
1: Oh, what is that, Michael?
0: It's a short one, but here it comes.
2: Got mail.
0: About a week and a half ago, Patty.
1: Oh, boy.
0: I know. I'm a little late on this one. Well, it would have been in last week's show, but I didn't have time.
1: Okay.
0: So it's going in this week's show.
1: All right.
0: Okay.
1: What do you have?
0: Let's see. We returned from Alaska on a Sunday.
1: Mm-hmm.
0: The following Tuesday, I get this little text message.
1: Uh-oh.
0: You ready?
1: Uh-huh.
0: Welcome home from Alaska. You are the most beautiful, wonderful, gifted, sense of humor couple in the whole USFA.
1: Oh, funny.
0: God bless and love you, your devoted fan, Franny Garvin.
1: Oh, my goodness.
0: Yep,
1: oh,
0: she
1: Franny.
0: Dropped me a message.
1: That's so wonderful.
0: Uh-huh, from Traverse City, Michigan. And she puts in a little message here, and we were a little late on it.
1: Okay.
0: Roman Garvin is 94 years young, July 29th.
1: Oh, my goodness. Just a minute.
0: What? What are we waiting for, Patty? What's going on? What's happening?
1: Happy birthday.
0: There you go.
1: I still have my
0: toys. You do, but Patty?
1: I scared.
0: One thing that you can't do is the polka.

0: cats were around.
1: Yes, I scared
0: and they,
1: them.
0: They didn't know what you were doing.
1: I know, but they got fur all over.
0: And my desk just went exploded.
1: Hey, well, I got to get back onto the emails because I have to give a shout out to Sharon Sharonowski.
0: Yes.
1: You know, her daughter Karen emailed us the Fun Time Polka Party.
0: Yep.
1: You forwarded it to me.
0: Yep.
1: And I responded, but I haven't heard back from Karen.
0: No, they just wanted to know when you were going to be out there at the Frankenmuth Music Festival.
1: And it's just me.
0: And Nick.
1: And Nick. Yeah. That's right, our son Nick.
0: Yep.
1: And Michael won't be there. It's just me.
0: But you'll be there the whole time from the 12th through the 15th.
1: Yeah, you betcha.
0: Okay, so anytime during that time. And if you happen to shoot me the message, I will forward it to Patty so she can
1: So check your email box. I sent it from my personal email.
0: There you go.
1: Sharon, tell your daughter.
0: Okay.
1: Karen.
0: Then that'll all be taken care of. Okay.
1: We're making
0: those connections.
1: Yes, we are.
0: All right, we should get back to the music here, Patty, and I've got a wonderful song here called Friends.
1: Friends, that's right.
0: And it's by Ron Sluga.

0: We got more Funtime Polka Party coming up right after this. Stay tuned.
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7: Hi, this is Nick Shimoleski. You are listening to the best variety in polka music on the Funtime Polka Party with Patty Shimoleski and Michael Bell.

0: And we're back here on the Funtime Polka Party. That one there by this wonderful young lady sitting right next to me. That was Tavern in the Town by the Shimoleski Funtime Band featuring Patty Shimoleski. And here she is to add her own voice to the sound of the radio show here. It's Patty Shimoleski. Give her a big round of applause, everybody.
1: Yeah. Woo-hoo. Yeah. Thank you. Thank you. You know, you're too funny, Michael. Oh, my gosh. And she says we're this so funny, and it's like...
0: We are kind of funny.
1: We are?
0: Well, I am.
1: He laughs at his own jokes.
0: I kind of do.
1: And I don't get them, and then he laughs, though.
0: I want somebody to laugh at him, so sometimes it has to be me.
1: Hey, I got to tell Sharon. Hey, Sharon. Why don't you pick up Franny and the rest of the gang and bring them all with you to Frankenmuth?
0: There
1: I would
0: go.
1: Love it.
0: Big old party.
1: Yeah, wouldn't that be fun?
0: But I won't be there.
1: I know you won't be there. You're going to have FOMO.
0: Yes, fear of missing out.
1: That's right.
0: That's right.
1: That's right. So let's show Michael what a good time we're having.
0: I want to see all the pictures.
1: Oh, no. What happens there stays there.
0: Well, you can let me know who showed up. You'll have a good time there.
1: I would love to see all my Travis City folks out there.
0: Absolutely. And you'll see lots of other ones as well. And you're going there for a very special band reunion.
1: I know. It's freeze-dried.
0: Freeze-dried.
1: With the icicles.
0: That's right. Plus all the other standard bands that'll be there. And you're going to have a great time.
1: Oh, that would be great. I think it's only an hour and a half away from Traverse City.
0: Yeah, I think you're right.
1: Yeah,
0: we looked it up a few weeks ago.
1: Yeah, so come on out there.
0: Yep, and I'll be preparing to go to Iceland with our daughter. Lexi.
1: Should I put like a little red rose or something in my pocket so they know which one I am?
0: I think they'll be able to pick you out.
1: They'll be able to pick me out?
0: Oh, yeah, for sure.
1: I stand out?
0: Yeah,
1: a little bit.
0: No. I have a feeling some people might announce that you're in the room.
1: Oh, okay.
0: Because some of the bands might know you.
1: Oh, yes.
0: Yes. Okay. Yes. You've performed with all of them.
1: Yeah, last time it was, hey, there's Nick Shimoleski, and that's his mom. Nick, what's your mom's name? Patty. Okay, yeah, and for Patty, too.
0: Yeah, that could happen.
1: Just like that.
0: Uh-huh. We can get them back to some music here so they can continue to dance, Patty.
1: Oh, for sure. Let's do it. How about the clarinet polka?
0: Absolutely, by Ed Klimchek.

Hi, this is Chris Kelchin of the River Bend Dutchman from Mankato, Minnesota. 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

0: That one there was the Pepper Pot Polka by Chris and the Riverbend Dutchmen.
1: Next up, it's good to have polka. Well, everyone should have polka.
0: That's right.
1: This one's by Marion Lush.

0: stick around. We've got the next hour of the Funtime Poker Party coming up right after this.
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0: And we're back here in the Funtime Polka Party. And Patty, just like that, we're into the second hour of the Funtime Polka Party.
1: We are.
0: Kicking it off with the G-Notes with a song called Good Time Feelings Polka.
1: I always have good feelings.
0: Absolutely. Especially polka. When polka music's playing. Absolutely.
1: I know. Don't you ever wish that time could go backwards and we could have all those fun, like the church picnics and all those community events where everybody gather around and, oh my gosh.
0: Yeah.
1: It's just so, always so fun.
0: I was at one of those here on Friday. I was at Bram Pie Days.
1: Yes.
0: That's one of those festivals that goes back a few years.
1: Yes. And, you know, I performed there I don't know how many years,
0: yep.
1: And I don't remember. It was only like a couple of years ago, I got my first piece of pie.
0: And we had one of our wonderful tour guests bring that to us.
1: Yes, because otherwise the line was too long.
0: Yeah, we couldn't wait in line. We had things to do, place to go.
1: Yeah, so she delivered it to us.
0: She did.
1: So sweet.
0: Yes, that was very nice. And then, well, before we started doing the booth there with the tour stuff, we had like two or three jobs a day at that point, because all the festivals going on, we were jumping from one to the next to the next.
1: Yeah, for sure.
0: Yeah. Again, we are in the second hour of the Funtime Polka Party, and we thank you very much for listening. And Franny out there in Traverse City, Michigan, thank you so much for the wonderful text message you sent us.
1: That's right.
0: And we had to highlight that. And
1: for Roman.
0: For Roman and his birthday. And we're waiting for our updated list of the rest of the birthdays for August.
1: From Mrs. B.
0: That's right, because we are in August at this point. It is the 8th of August.
1: That's right.
0: When we do our show here. So with that, we can get them into some more music as long as they promise to dance and call a friend and say, turn your radio to this station.
1: Oh, yes.
0: Okay.
1: Do it.
0: Do you think they're doing it?
1: Oh, yes, of course.
0: Oh, well, then we'll play the music.
1: Okay.
0: Okay.
1: Here it is, the Pennsylvania Polka.
0: By Christine Hibbs with Don Wojtyla.

0: That one there was Yakety Sax by the Shimoleski Funtime Band featuring your brother, Jeff Shimoleski, who was phenomenal on that saxophone.
1: He was incredible. Yeah, for sure. And I had to stand next to him on stage playing my saxophone.
0: Uh-huh.
1: So next up, we've got the Beer Barrel Polka by Fred Zwick and the International Sound Machine. Take it away.

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0: And we're back. That one there. I'm in a polka state of mind by Polka Town Sound. And Patty, that's what happens every weekend when we have our polka show going on. Well, we have to be.
1: Yes, you have to be in that right state of mind.
0: That's right.
1: Polka music.
0: That's right. And like I just mentioned, I hopefully everybody out there gave a friend a call and said, tune the radio to this so we can dance together over the telephone.
1: Yes. You know, I remember I played Yahtzee with Katie virtually on our phones together.
0: Really?
1: When she was in college. It was kind of funny. It's your turn. Go, you know?
0: Oh, like they're connected and you see the same dice?
1: Yeah, we see the dice.
0: Oh, okay, on the phone. Okay.
1: Yeah, on the phone.
0: Because I know Katie and I know you, and if you'd have done it, you know, I'm going to roll dice. Oh, I got 18 Yahtzees.
1: I know.
0: And Katie would say, well, I have 19.
1: Are you saying I cheat?
0: No, I'm just saying you guys might stretch the truth, each one of you.
1: Kind of like our daughter, Lexi. She went bowling. She played two games. The first time she got like 60.

0: And the other time, next game was like 42. And so she told her friend that she said, "Hey, I got 100 bowling." Even that's kind of low.
1: But it was adding the two together?
0: Yeah. Well, she got 100.
1: Yeah.
0: Only if you add them together.
1: Two games.
0: She didn't say that. So she was stretching the truth a little bit.
1: Did she have bumpers up or down?
0: Down.
1: Oh, she. See, I don't think Katie's graduated beyond the bumpers up yet.
0: I haven't been bowling with Katie for a while.
1: Because she always had to have the bumpers up.
0: Yes, that's right.
1: Even if she had the little thingy that aims the ball, she still had the bumpers up.
0: Well, she did everything to win.
1: Well, of course. I wonder where she learned that.
0: Not from me.
1: Oh, okay.
0: I'm only competitive because you all gang up on me.
1: We do.
0: You do? I'm glad you admitted it.
1: We do.
0: You all gang up on me. So
1: yes.
0: Then, you know, they try to get me out, you know, like we play Skippo and things, and you try to get me out, you know, and it's like, oh, good, got rid of her. But so when I do win, let me tell you, I make a big stink about it.
1: I think you only make the big stink about it.
0: No. And I have bragging rights for a year yet because I won the competition, our Win It to Minute competition on Christmas.
1: Yeah.
0: And my prize was I got to brag for a whole year.
1: Yes, you did.
0: So it's not
1: what month are we in now?
0: I know. I got a ways to go.
1: You got 4 months left, so you don't have a whole year left. You only have 4 months left.
0: So I'm just supposed to brag that I won?
1: Well, only to the people that were in the room.
0: I get to brag that I won in front of the kids.
1: That's right.
0: You know, it's the agility and strength and all this kind of stuff you have to show.
1: Yes. Yes, and I really enjoyed our weightlifting segment during the Christmas games where you showed your strength.
0: Yeah, I was lifting 200 pounds. Yeah, right.
1: No, they are Minute to Win It games, and I am the MC and host of that game.
0: Yeah.
1: I get to pick the games. So.
0: And you did not... You know, favor me in any way.
1: I favored nobody. Everybody had the same ability.
0: I know, but Katie's fiance, he and I were going head to head.
1: Yes, you were.
0: He'd get down to like two. I would have the bigger number, and then it's like, and then I would do bad. He would do good, and it all worked out.
1: It all worked out.
0: Added it up. I beat him.
1: There you go. See how that works? It's crazy.
0: Yes, I love it.
1: The numbers work.
0: Okay, let's get back to that music, Michael.
1: All right, here's one by Joe Fedorchek,
0: and it's called "Wait for Jake Polka."

0: That one there was the Heska Hoka Polka by Brian and the Mississippi Valley Dutchman.
1: Oh, I'm glad you had to say that. The Heska Hoka Polka.
0: That's right.
1: Next up, we've got When the Elk Horns Call by the International Main Street Polka Band.
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0: Don't go away. 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
6: Hi, this is Barry Fonenstil from Wisconsin Dells, Wisconsin. 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

0: Thank you for staying tuned in to the Funtime Polka Party. That one there, the Shimoleski Funtime Band with Let's Have a Party featuring...
1: Well, I was only doing harmony on this one.
0: Lauren Lindvig and Patty Shimoleski.
1: Yeah, can I tell you a little secret about that song?
0: Sure, tell me all the secrets.
1: I don't remember when this one was recorded, but I had never heard the song before.
0: Really?
1: And I was given the words...
0: Yeah.
1: On a piece of paper, and they said, okay, here you go, Patty, you sing this song. I'm like, what? Okay, so I was in the recording studio, and I sang it just like that.
0: Wow.
1: Well, I would have been a little more, you know, enthusiastic had I known how the song went.
0: Yeah. But, so, you know, that was
1: your... I sing it differently now.
0: That was your dad's planning.
1: Yes.
0: He was like, wait a minute, we need another song. Patty, you're up.
1: Okay, yes.
0: Uh-huh. And I've seen it on stage before. Patty, what's coming up next? And you just kind of chuckle as you start paging through your book, and then you just find one.
1: Yes, that's right.
0: Uh-huh. Sometimes that's the way it just had to be.
1: I guess so.
0: Uh-huh. We are getting awfully close to the end here, Patty.
1: Yes.
0: And one thing that we just returned from, our Alaska cruise and land, and in about eight more days, I will be heading off to Iceland with Lexi. With Shimmy Bell Tours.
1: Yes. Hey, uh-huh. Don't we have more tours, Michael?
0: We do for 27. We have a bunch coming up. A lot of our tours are getting either sold out or getting close to sold out. It's kind of crazy. Africa, I have one room left, Patty.
1: Yeah.
0: One room on Africa. Out of four tours, I have one room left.
1: Yes.
0: So in January, we have the Eastern Caribbean cruise. That's over half sold out. Southern Italy and Sicily in March, that's over three quarters sold out. Mediterranean cruise, 50%. That is in April. In May, Highlights in Norway, that one's 75% sold out. Canadian Rockies, I just had another four more people sign up on that one. We are almost sold out on our allotment. I'm going to have to ask for more for July. Then October will be in Victoria Falls and Cape Town. That's over half sold out. Japan, we do have room on October 24 to November 6. And then the last trip of our 2027 year is Christmas Markets of Quebec City. And that one is almost approaching half sold out as well.
1: Wow. What a busy year.
0: Yeah,
1: we have Katie and Josh's wedding.
0: That's right, in August. That's why we don't have a tour then. Thank goodness we didn't put one in. And yeah, it's just going to be a busy year. We're going to have a lot of fun and a lot of people traveling. And that's what we like to do with Shimmy Bell Tours. And if you want to get more information, just go over to funtimepokaparty.com. Look across the top. You'll see the little more tab there. Click that and you'll see Shimmy Bell Tours. And then you can jump over there. Need any information on anything? Go ahead and shoot us an email. You can do it to funtimepokaparty@gmail.com and we'll get it right here.
1: Yeah, sounds good.
0: Yeah. Patty?
1: Yes?
0: I'm sorry to say this.
1: Uh-oh.
0: Rosie's my baby.
1: Oh, Patty, no more. But this song is by the Dynabrass.
0: And here it comes.

0: That one there is a song by Eddie Habit called Riverboat Polka.
1: Riverboat, oh, yes. Hey, that's what I like about the North.
0: What's that?
1: This next song.
0: Oh, okay.
1: And it's by Lynn Marie.

0: Hang on, folks. Lots more Funtime Polka Party music coming up right after this.
1: This just in. 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

0: And we're back here on the Funtime Polka Party. That one there, Come and See the Music Man by the Mrozinski Brothers. And Patty, we are in the last segment. It has been an amazing hour and three quarters that we have been doing this.
1: Yeah, so don't tune out just yet.
0: No, because we might say something else that might be funny.
1: Okay. All right. Well, I hope so, now that you said that.
0: I hope I got something, too.
1: Oh, I doubt it.
0: Probably not. But still, stick around just in case.
1: Okay.
0: Okay.
1: Sounds good.
0: Thank you, folks, for tuning in. We appreciate each and every one of you. We love the mail. Keep sending us some mail so I have something to talk about in the middle of the show. And I'm going to talk about the weather in any case, but we do appreciate you tuning in.
1: We've got to get a weather corner person out there in Austin, Minnesota.
0: Yeah, because the weather's really different down there.
1: Well, we just want to hear from all of you, okay?
0: Oh, yeah. Everybody, just write in and we'll talk about you.
1: Okay.
0: Okay?
1: Maybe they don't want to be talked about.
0: No, that might be.
1: Oh, we'll say good things.
0: Well, get on out there and see Patty over there at the Frankenmuth Music Festival.
1: Oh, yes. Come on, Sharon, Franny, Mrs. B. I mean, all of you.
0: Yeah. And if you're in Reykjavik, Garvin, I'm going to be there.
1: Oh, yeah.
0: Iceland.
1: Okay.
0: Stop by and say hi.
1: I want to see them all.
0: That's right. All right, let's get them back to the music here, Patty. I have Lawrence Welk coming up.
1: All right. This one is the Jelita Polka.

0: That was The Bartender's Polka by Adam Sandhurst and the Jolly Jammers.
1: That's right. I should say something funny right now.
0: Okay.
1: I got nothing.
0: You got nothing? Okay.
1: Yeah, I got nothing.
0: Okay.
1: Okay. The next song, Patty?
0: Yes.
1: Pudgy Wudgy Polka. How about that? How was that? Was that funny?
0: That's funny. The Pudgy Wudgy Polka.
1: Uh-huh. Have a great week, everybody. Thanks for tuning in. This one is by George Stadahar.
0: So long, everybody.
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0: have it, friends. 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
1: We'll be back next week with more fun and music to dance along to. 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

0: coming concerns to confirmation. I'm Angelo Bavaro, Fox News. Todd Blanche was approved by the Senate as Attorney General, surviving defectors in the GOP who struggled to swallow his role in rolling out the nearly $2 billion anti-weaponization fund and IRS audit immunity for the president and his family.
1: The vote very tight, 50 to 49. The only senator not casting a ballot, Mitch McConnell, the former Senate Majority Leader, who's been out since the middle of June here. There were two Republican no's, Susan Collins, Republican of Maine, who has a tough reelection bid this fall. She announced her opposition a couple of days ago. And early Friday morning, you had Lisa Murkowski from Alaska, who also said she had met with Todd Blanche and just wasn't, committed to him at that stage. So this took it down to Bill Cassidy. He was the only person, the Republican senator from Louisiana, who was undecided on that side of the aisle, and he broke the logjam.
0: That is Fox's Chad Pergram. President Trump says he's planning to appeal to the U.S. Supreme Court after a lower court ordered the halt of construction on the White House ballroom.
2: Federal appeals court affirming 2-1 that whether, quote, a massive ballroom should be constructed is for Congress to decide and not a matter for executive self-help. And it cites the Constitution as assigning Congress, not the executive, the responsibility to decide proposed changes to the physical design of the White House, and that in order to move forward, the Trump administration must obtain Congress's authorization. Well, President Trump blasted the ruling on Truth Social, saying, in part, quote, we are presidents elected by the people of the United States of America and have many rights, including the right to fix, renovate, secure, protect, and beautify the White House grounds, which has been built and renovated and re-renovated, prepared, and simply made better.
0: Fox's Chinley Painter. 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
2: Talks continue between the U.S. and Iran.
3: President Trump is speaking more realistically about the peace talks. He's not saying things are going great. He's saying things are going fine, and that the reason the United States has not hit Iran again is because he's trying to give peace a chance. It's not because we're out of ammo.
4: We have certain types of munitions that are very powerful, that we have virtual unlimited supply. We have others where it's a little bit tighter.
3: We had been led to believe earlier in the week that the conflict could be over by now. It hasn't happened yet.
2: Fox's Peter Doocy, a spokesperson for Iran's IRGC, says the Strait of Hormuz will reopen if the U.S. accepts Iran's terms, adding the reopening is independent of talks between Iran and Oman. Several high-profile Democrats are rallying around Senate candidate Abdul El-Sayed after his primary victory in Michigan.
5: Former Vice President Kamala Harris is the latest high-profile Democrat to endorse progressive Michigan Senate nominee Abdul El-Sayed.
6: These elections will help determine what our government does on a whole lot of issues.
5: Sayed, who was critical of the Biden-Harris administration's handling of Gaza, supported the uncommitted movement against their renomination in 2024. When Harris became the nominee, he called her campaign's effort to sell joy, quote, nauseating. Now he's thanking Harris for the support, writing, she understands the key role of control of the U.S. Senate plays in lowering prices for Michiganders and holding Trump accountable. Pete Buttigieg and Gavin Newsom will rally for El-Sayed in Michigan.
2: Fox's Mark Meredith. Four people, including a child, were killed in Russian attacks on Ukraine's capital and the surrounding region. This as Ukraine hit another oil refinery in Russia, according to local officials. Residents are enduring regular drone and missile barrages.
7: Here's your total security of Southern Minnesota weather forecast and meteorologist Megan Mulford. Sunshine mixed with clouds at times today, with daytime highs approaching 78. Winds out of the southwest at around 5 miles an hour. Partly cloudy skies again. Tonight, slight chance of thunderstorms. Lows level off around 64. Cloudy skies with a few peaks of sun. Tomorrow, chance of thunderstorms. Daytime highs approaching 81. From the Weatherology Weather Center, I'm staff meteorologist Megan Mulford. Currently, it's 62 degrees.
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10: Maybe it's a little hot for you and you need some air conditioning advice. Maybe you just have question about Biden.

0: buying another car. Which one's good? Which one's bad? Whatever it is, we can help you out here on Under the Hood.
1: That's always the goal. We like to tell people we want to help them be better consumers of the automobile and have enough knowledge. There's many people that we know that listen that are experts. Some, I'm sure, know more than us, especially in certain areas. They might have a strength that we just don't.
0: Of course.
1: And then there's going to be other people that just don't know very much. And we want to make sure that you have the knowledge to ask the right questions so you can feel more confident about those bills that you pay and decisions you have to make, and also just knowing what options are available to you. That's something that I think is a big thing for us as we built our auto recycling business out here in the last 10 years. That's a tagline we've always used, is let you know that we have options. But we want people to know that there's another option out there, because if you're driving a car that's 7-8 years old and that vehicle has failed in some manner, I oftentimes will use an example of a analog brake controller goes out. Sometimes that's a range where something like that can happen. And you can buy a lot of those things new, of course, and they're going to cost, boy, they can be $600, $2,000, just kind of crazy. And oftentimes there can be remanufactured options. There can be quality recycled used options. And that same part that's going to do the same job and work just the same is going to be probably $100, $200, $300, $400. Some of the popular ones could be a little more because there's high demand, but you just start seeing some options for you, and the repair is the same. It's the same repair as it would take whether you put in that one or one of the other options. So we also like to let people know when an option's a good idea and when it isn't. There's times, I know, as I posted something on our social media recently, and we were dismantling a new model year 2027 Chevrolet Bolt. And I'm going to give listeners out there a little inside scoop about the 27 Chevy Bolt.
0: Like the dog?
1: Bolt the dog? That was a good little movie.
0: Yeah.
1: Our kids loved it. But the Bolt in 2027 is going to be a one-year-only car. They're going to build it for 1 year down at the plant that's near Kansas City. And when that run is done, then I believe they're moving some of the Equinox production from Mexico to that plant. But what they've done is they've taken what was a pretty popular vehicle they came out with, the 2023 model year Bolt EUV, which was a little bit taller and had a little bit bigger cabin inside of it. And they maintained that main framework so that they could keep the plant the same.
0: Just changed the name.
1: And they went to just a straight Bolt. There's only one. You can't get an EUV or an EV like they did in 23. But this is just, they got one Bolt. And it's based off of that. So their underpinnings are all the same. But then they just did a refresh on the noses, the front and rear noses of the car. I guess one would be a nose, one would be something else. But they refreshed that so it looks a little bit different. But we just were dismantling one of those. And I posted on our social media about some vehicles that our professional inventory team was inventorying and getting ready for a professional dismantlers. And I got a friend of mine that used to actually work for us. He jumped on there right away. He said, don't inventory those quarter panels and offer them to body shops. And he was just talking about, for a late model professional repair, it can be a bit of a pain to get a used, taken off another car section of quarter panel and then drill out all the spot welds and then, you know, put it back onto another car. That's not always the best application for that part. It doesn't fit that repair. Ideally, you get a new part with new seams and everything, but sometimes that new part's not available. Sometimes that new part's super expensive, and somebody's doing a self-pay. You can do a good repair, and it'll be very, very good, but it's just not going to be the perfect repair like if you had that new part on there, in that example. But it's interesting because we have a lot of the same collision shops that will not buy that quarter panel when they're doing the insurance repair. But we've seen them buy it when they're doing a repair to fix a car for their wife or for their daughter or their son or going to college, and they'll fix it on the side. They'll buy that part and use it. So it's just different applications where the parts fit and where they don't. It'd be very hard-pressed for me to buy a used water pump. I'd have to be desperate, and I'd have to be broken down and nothing else available. But Now we're starting to see some of these vehicles that have electric water pumps that are

0: dealer, remanufactured right from the OEM supplier, quality, recycled, used. We'll tell you what
1: Lots
0: we think.
1: Of things.
0: Yeah.
1: Let's go to the phone, talk to Corey about purchasing a car. How you doing, Corey?
2: Hey, good. How are you?
1: Not bad at all. Thanks for calling.
2: Yeah, I'd love to have you guys' insight on a dilemma I'm facing with a purchase decision. I own and operate a property management company, and 4 years ago, I paid $6,400 cash for a 2007 Ford Explorer Sport Track. And now, you know, 4 years later, I'm looking at all the money I've spent on this thing, which I've tracked, you know, because it's a business expense, I guess.
1: Right.
2: So in 4 years, including the purchase price, I've spent a total, including gas, oil changes, tires, maintenance, everything, insurance, all of it, adds up to like $40,000.
1: It's enough.
2: And I feel like, you know, all my life I've always paid cash for older used cars, and I'm kind of sick of it. I'm sick of the repairs I have to do on it, the downtime I have due to repairs. And I've spent $9,000 repairing this vehicle. And I just wonder, was it a good decision in the end to buy a cheap, used, high miles truck? And how do I, you know, what do I buy next? And one of the things I keep coming back to is the total cost of ownership. And I wonder if that's a good way to look at it.
1: Well, it is, but you've got to factor in another thing. Take your total price. So let's say you've got $40,000 into this vehicle since the day you bought it. Now take how many miles you've put on it since you've got it. Because if you've only put 30,000 mm-hmm. miles on it with that kind of price tag, it's crazy money. But if you look at it, you've put 150 mm-hmm. on it, it's much better.
2: I put 83,000 miles on it in 4 years. And it's sitting at 272,000 miles right now.
1: Okay. So it's getting up there where it's really going to need a lot of stuff. You know, it's later in life. But if you look at, you need to look at cost per mile, whether that's a newer vehicle or an older one. A lot of people find that by repairing their older vehicle, their cost per mile is that they'll say, wow, I've spent, you know, $20,000 on this car in the last so many years. But they look at it and say, okay, my cost per mile is only, you know, $1.80. Compared to if I would have bought a brand new one, my cost per mile now, you know, not factoring depreciation or anything, but with insurance and upkeep and everything, gas, the same amount of miles, and they're at $250. So I'm like, well, I don't know if I want to pay that difference just to get a car that looks newer. It got me where I was going here to there. You got to figure in downtime because if you do have considerable downtime, that has to add in to your cost per mile. There's a time in there. You can basically take, if it's down for 3 days, figure 24 hours worth of driving. How many miles do you put on in that amount of time, and add that cost per mile for 24 hours of driving into your total price for your downtime is in cost per mile?
0: Those are some interesting calculations when people start doing. I've read a lot online when we were buying the Tesla for our daughter to use down at college. It was very interesting when you get online, because there's obviously so many debates between gas and electric and everything else. But when you start doing cost of ownership, cost per mile, cost of insurance, just in that particular calculation, it came out way closer than most people would realize on that. But then for me, I tilted that way because of the lack of maintenance that would be needed for her being in another city that's expensive to work on cars.
1: And having to find a place.
0: Yeah, and so that's how we tilted that way, is just kind of to not have to have those concerns. But one thing that you also might consider, and this is just dipping into your business side a little bit, if you have a business that's doing well and you're building up some equity in the business and the vehicle does not need to be a source of equity, because that's something that you can get into. You might consider, there again, I don't know how many miles per year you're putting on, but you might consider a lease for yourself.
1: Look at the cost per mile for a lease.
0: Yep.
1: Because they'll fix it.
0: Do the same thing. But then you're going to be limited when you hit a certain point. Then you start having a big diminishing returns.
1: Yeah, but if you don't get rid of it.
0: Because that way, you know, that lease payment can be part of your business expenses. And it's something to consider. But you have to accept the fact that you're never going to gain

0: equity in a vehicle. You're going to have, mm-hmm. you know, you're just, it's going to be an expense that's always there. It's something the number of people look at. I'm not always a fan of it. I've always been a buyer, but it's just something to consider.
1: Yeah, a lot of things to think about.
2: Yeah, you know, it's easy for me to come up with a cost per mile for the last 4 years. What I struggle with is how do I come up with a cost per mile on a forecasting cost per mile, you know?
1: You can do that on a lease car because it's new and you know there'll be no costs involved other than what's on the paper. You can ask the insurance agent. No, that you can do. Or if you purchase a car and it's under warranty, you can forecast those things. You cannot
0: everything but
1: forecast
0: downtime.
1: A used car at all. There's no way to do that because you don't know what the downtime will be. You can only forecast it with no downtime involved. So there's some things, and there's actually some calculators online if you go search Google.
0: Yeah, with AI right now, there's a lot of good calculators out there. And I'll just throw in one last thing for myself, and then we better roll. But and Russ has, I think, got a final thought here too. But when you look at that vehicle, what year is it again?
2: 2007.
0: Yeah, see, in my opinion, you asked for opinion. I think that vehicle's age and miles it had when you started probably wasn't a wise choice. If it would have lasted for a while at the price you paid for it, it probably was great. But once it started breaking, then you kind of had to start. You had to start counting a little quicker, probably. I think because that's a lot of money to have tied up in that vehicle.
1: And some of those can run for a very long time.
2: I'm including gas in that too. You know, everything.
0: Sure.
2: Gas is a huge chunk.
0: And you're going to put gas in any vehicle you buy. So
1: you got to figure out miles per gallon. So that'll figure cost per mile. Because I know Chris, who's not here today, but he's having fun out in Florida. Happy fun day there.
0: Yes.
1: you know, he looked at a car and said, oh, I don't know if I can afford another $150 a month to buy this car. I said, but Chris, you're almost doubling your mile per gallon. And he looked at it and went, okay, I spend this much a week now on fuel. If I half that, I can more than afford that. That's great. So he went with the Prius because he went from, you know, 20 miles a gallon to 40 miles per gallon. And with him spending, you know, 100, whatever it was, he spent a lot of money per week on gas. He more than covered it. So you got to look at those kind of things, too. We got to roll. Thanks for the call. Yeah, look online at some of those calculators, and you'll see some different ways to cover that. All right, take care. We're going to take a short break, and we'll be right back on the Under the Hood Show.
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3: 866-594-4150. 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We got calls lined up, so we're just going to jump right back in here. Let's go to Dave. Dave's got a mice problem. How you doing, Dave?
4: Good, good. Hey, I was listening to the show a mice couple problem. Weeks ago,
3: yeah.
4: And I stepped out of the pickup for a moment, and when I got back in, you guys were saying something about some product you had put on to keep mice from getting into wiring, and I was trying to figure out what that was.
3: There's a product we've used that works very good for us called Mouse Out by NHOU. And it contains peppermint and some other things that mice do not like. And it works very well. It's a sprayed-on product. Comes in a can. You just hose it down wherever you have issues with mice, and they tend to stay away from it, being that a lot of the wiring in today's vehicles are soybean oil-based. They're very delicious to mice, and different colors specifically can taste different than others. So if you've got, you know, a blue wire or red wire or brown or white wire, they may go back to the exact same wire every single time in the same area.
5: And you've seen that.
3: Oh, yeah. We had the radio stations at one of them that we work with there in our town. They had a van 3 times in a row. The same wire kept getting chewed through. So they'd say, hey, I'm going to check engine lights on for an oxygen sensor in a bank, too. All right, we'll check it. Well, a mouse ate it. So we fix it. They come back a few months later. Hey, oxygen sensor light. I stopped in advance. They scanned it for me for free. And oxygen sensor bank, too. I guess there must be a warranty, huh? Same thing. Sure, we'll check it out and see if it's a sensor. It was a mouse before. No, it was a mouse. I could charge you again. Really? Same?
5: That's, I'll send you a picture. I don't have a picture of the mouse, but I got a picture of the wire.
3: Well, the third time they said, is there something we can do about this? Because it must be a mouse again, right? Well, no, and at the time, we weren't using that. So what I did was I wrapped it up in tin foil, and then I put the tin foil tape over it, and then I put a insulation over it and wrapped it up in tape, and it seemed to stop it. It was good until they sold the vehicle a few years later anyways, and that you shouldn't have to go that far. Sometimes they'll tear all the way through that even if it's the same mouse. Because usually if you have one mouse that chews a wire, and the same wire gets chewed again, that mouse probably never left your vehicle. It's probably hiding in a fender or somewhere in the building you're in, so it knows where to go.
5: Have you interviewed the mice to confirm this?
3: When I look online and see these things, they typically don't. Two mice will not go back separately. You know, if you have one get it and the other one's never been in there, it's not going to come back and find it. I mean, they do a lot of experience with candy bars and mice and things like that. So, yeah, they.
5: I'm guessing you've watched a video with a test.
3: I have. I've seen where they give a certain treat to a mouse, and then they give a different one to a mouse and a different kind. And if they put them in a box and let them run to find it, the one that originally found it and liked it, it's going to go back the same path and find it, where the other ones are just going to do what they
5: do. I can deal with that kind of mouse testing. That seems like the mouse is getting a nice prize at the end.
3: It's an experiment. Yeah, the other kind we do.
5: So makes you wonder.
3: Yeah, but... Can we do it on a
4: combine and a tractor and a skid loader and things like that?
3: Anything you want. It's NHOU, New Hampshire Oil Undercut.

0: voting. They were a partner of ours years ago.
1: That's how we met them.
0: I was like, wow, this stuff works great. I mean, I spray it on my camper jacks so that when they're and the tires, so when it's on the ground, they crawl up those things to get in there. And so far, I haven't had a problem with that, but I just hose it down. You know, I spray it. If it rains, I spray it again because it's outside. But inside, you know, under a hood, if you've got a problem with wires, just spray it in there. In a combine, it should keep out any kind of rodent that you might have in there. It works really well, and it's an all-natural. There's no poison. It just detours them. It doesn't kill them. It deters them. You could combine it with some mice, traps for mice as well. If you've got a lot of them around, you want to deter them, and, you know, you put those traps in the vehicle, which I've seen a lot of people do as we've worked on them, done air conditioning and things over the years, and I've seen them in the engine compartments and things, you know, and it's like, well, if you could deter them, it's better to deter them than to get them in there, because if you catch one after it's taking its meal and it's leaving and you catch it, that doesn't do any good. You've already got wiring torn up. So hope that helps you out a little bit. Go to NHOU. oilundercoatings.com and they have all sorts of things like that. They do undercoating as well, but they're really big into that rodent deterring. Good deal.
1: Have you had combines where you went to use them and there's things not working with wires chewed up and stuff?
2: No, but my sister-in-law had a skid loader that they got into, and the skid loader was sitting outside, and they got into it and cost her $7,000 to fix it.
0: So. Yeah, it can get very expensive. So
1: yeah, they don't seem to bite the wires that are easiest to get at.
0: No. All right. Yeah. Thanks for the call, Dave.
2: Thank you.
0: Take care.
2: Bye.
0: Yeah, mice damage, if it's right there accessible, it's not bad. But when you've got a wire, you know, when we're working on a lot of this stuff, a lot of times we find that it's hidden, you know. It's the wire is in the background. It's behind. You just can't get into where it's located at because you've got to take panels off. Sometimes you have to pull an engine or a transmission in order to get where you need to go for certain things. And that's no fun at all. I mean, other times we've been able to loosen the wire, pull it out of where it's at least a few inches where we can get in there and bypass. All right. Well, it's that time again. We're going to take a break. We'll be right back in a couple minutes on the Under the Hood Show.
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7: This is the Under the Hood Show, 866-594-4150. We're going to jump right back to the phones, and we're going to talk to Ken, who's got a 67 Shelby. Hi, Ken.
8: I'm doing good. How are you guys?
7: Well, we're not bad at all. What can we do for you today?
8: Well, I'm sure this is a simple question for you guys, but the... When I want to put oil in my car, you take the cap off the block and you pour it in. But I've never seen a car that has like the sort of caps on both sides. So I've been putting the oil on the right side, the same side as the dipstick. But there is one on the other side. My question is that just decorative or
7: what kind of car do you have?
8: Am I supposed to? It's a 1967 Shelby GT350.
7: Which engine's in it? Original engine?
8: I think it's a 289.
7: Okay, you've got the original engine in there, and it's all under the hood. It looks pretty much original then.
8: It does. It's got, sort of the Shelby kind of like...
7: valve covers.
8: Things on it and stuff like that, yeah.
7: So what you've got going on that engine, you can fill it from either side, doesn't matter. You've got a vent on one side, and you've got an oil cap on the other side. And on the passenger side where the dipstick is where the oil fill typically would be on that car. Some people put them on, the backwards. But they both go the same place. If you get the oil inside of the valve cover, it's going to drain into the pan. You're fine. Anywhere you could put oil in. Some cars put it in the timing cover, like on... Pontiac and Oldsmobile and things like that, and other ones dump it in the valve cover. I mean, if you took the intake off, you could pour it straight in the valley. Doesn't matter as long as it's going into the car. But, yeah, one side's a vent and one side is the fill. The reason you're seeing that is because there's no PCV valve on that. If you don't have a PCV valve in the top of that, then they'll do that. Sometimes you'll have a vent on one side and a cap on the other, or you'll have a PCV valve on one side and a vent on the other and a cap. It's just all part of the PCV system, the way it's designed. If you've got a car with no PCV valve at all, a lot of times when the engine is running and you've got the hood open, you'll see a little bit of blow-by and, oil smoke coming out of one of those vents on the valve cover. Some of them will have two vents. They'll have a vent on both sides. And when you take the cap off, you'll notice that there's like a piece of wire, almost looks like a Brillo pad, SOS pad, stuffed inside of that cap on both sides to keep the oil from coming out because there's a little fine mist in there, but it still needs to vent in there so it doesn't blow out or suck in seals.
8: Okay. Well, great. Thank you, guys.
9: Well, before you get away... there's limited numbers on this one, but I think we still need to do it, Russ.
7: It's a Berkeley One Classic.
9: It's definitely a Berkeley One Classic. 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But Shelby, 67 Mustang, choices are limited on the colors, but I'm going to go white.
7: It'll be red.
9: Ken, what color?

0: is your
1: black.
0: Car?
2: It's black.
0: Black.
1: It's black with a white stripe.
0: I don't see as many black ones.
2: I don't see many of those at all.
0: How long have you owned the car? Is this something you recently acquired, or has it been in the family, or do you go quest it out? And, you know, tell us a little bit, quick story about the car.
1: It came from Des Moines. I got it in Omaha.
0: So something you've recently acquired then?
1: Yeah, within the last 6 months.
0: Awesome, awesome. Well, it's just, you've got a little piece of history there for sure. And it's a beautiful car.
1: It's fun to drive it. It sort of makes me feel better.
2: Is it a manual transmission or automatic?
1: Yeah, it's a 4-speed.
2: Nice. They got, you know, driving those, you get a little bit of smell of the gear oil and the whine of the transmission. It's just, it makes you smile when you drive it.
1: it makes other people smile. I have so many people that just come up to me when I'm putting gas in the thing at the gas station, and everybody feels better.
2: That's the kind of car you want, is the car that makes other people feel good too. As long as you feel good driving it, that's the important thing. You're going to stay on the line here, and producer Doug is going to get you a hoodie, Doug. Thanks, Doug.
1: All
0: right. Hey, I got one more question, because I'm just curious, and maybe I'm going to ask a question that'll prove I'm naive on the Shelbys, but is it a notchback or a fastback?
2: Oh, it's not going to be a notchback. It's going to be expensive.
1: This one is a convertible, so it's,
2: there you go.
0: That answers that question. White top, too? Or
1: yeah. No, it's black. It's a black top.
0: Okay, that's a...
2: I can picture it.
0: Yeah, I can picture it. That's a very... I would think that if you look up the production, that's got to be a lower production color.
2: Yeah. Yeah, I don't see many of them that are that color.
1: It's fun. It looks good. And it sounds good, too, although it's not good for your noise-induced hearing loss.
0: There's worse things. You'll be all right.
1: It's a sacrifice.
0: Very much so. Well, thank you for... listen to the show, and I'm glad you're a hoodie, and we're going to get you set up with a hoodie.
1: Yep. Thanks, guys. All right, see ya. Bye.
2: I don't know if mine was louder out the exhaust or the intake at sometimes, because at idle it was, you know.
0: But you had a big dog motor in yours.
2: Yeah, and loud exhaust, but I had the California turbo mufflers just stuffed onto the back of the headers, and then they were open behind. So those, if you remember, everybody had those in the 80s. At idle, they were really loud, but you give it a little gas and they would get quieter, you know, as some air would flow through them.
0: He'd sneak up on somebody.
2: Yeah, but you would still sneak up. They're pretty loud, but under full throttle, you hear the, you know, with 2 4 barrels, they make a lot of noise, and it's just a whoop, you know.
0: So that was a KR, just for our listeners. What was specific about that KR that made that quite a bit different than this?
2: They had some differences in the engines, and that's a big block car compared to this car here, which is a small block, the 289. So that's more of a
0: higher RPM.
2: It's more, a lot more torque, a lot more horsepower. But with, when you have a Z28 versus a regular Camaro back in the 70s, you know, before 78, you know, when you had the older big block cars, that'd be like a 350 car in the GT350 versus a 454 or a 427, and, you know, big block engine. So you got a whole different thing. The KR was king of the road. It was a whole different setup in there. Of course, mine did not have the engine that came with it. That would have made it a whole different thing. I mean, it had a better engine, I think, in my opinion, when it was done, than original as far as horsepower and torque, but it was not what came in the car. When you got one of those that has what comes in the car, it eventually increases in value at some point. Like now, I mean, like, you've got a car now, the one we talked about last week that some people still didn't guess and weren't there to see, but you picked up the dream car that you wanted, which was the 87 Buick Grand National GNX. The difference between a Buick Grand National GNX and a regular Buick Regal is like the difference between a GT350 Shelby and a, it's more like the difference between a regular Grand National, because I can't say a regular Buick Regal and the GNX, because
0: that's a big difference.
2: That's the difference between the regular Mustang and the KR Mustang is the GNX would be the KR, and the

0: regular Regal would be the regular. But back in the 1987, 3 or 4 years, 5 years down the road in 87, if you had owned that GNX and it had had 70, 80,000 miles on it and had been driven pretty hard, you might have been able to pick that thing up for, what, $8,000?
1: Back in the day, they probably still would have been 20, but they were...
0: I mean, a beat one. Yeah, one that had been really run through the ringer.
1: Yeah.
0: If you found it sitting then, behind somebody's house with a blown-up engine in it...
1: Yeah, then you'd buy it for less, cheap. Yes.
0: Yeah, but now, if you find that behind somebody's house with a blown-up engine, it's going to cost you 100-some grand.
1: Crazy.
0: But fixed even more. That's the way a lot of these cars went in the roof. Like the Shelbys, when mine went away wrecked, it went for $2,500. When we bought it for $2,000. And that's a car that was 13, 14 years old when we picked it up. And that's what cars went for. You know, that you could get really cool cars for $2,000 running and driving. In 84, a running and driving nice 67 Mustang, just a regular one, that was super nice and fixed up, was a couple $1,000. A Chevelle, 69 Chevelle with a big block in it, was $2,500. You know, wow, the prices of cars and how they've gone up is just crazy, because we got to the internet. We got to see collectors out there, just things that drove prices up. And when people came into the dot-com money and the other internet money, crypto money and things where there was cash, you started seeing places like Barrett Jackson and others boom. And they wanted to get those cars they had when they were younger, and the prices went up, and it's supply and demand. If you've got something worth money and all of a sudden they see it sell for that high a price, everybody thinks their car is worth that too. So it does bring up the price of some of the average Joe cars, but it really brings the price up on those ones that are perfect. You know, I was watching Barrett Jackson a little bit yesterday at lunch, and I noticed a couple of them go through, and they said, this is not a restoration. It's like the one you have. This is an original. This is a 5,000-mile car. Never had the paint touched anywhere. The AC still works. You know, it was a 60s car. They said, it's just the way it was original. It's been documented. We've checked it out. This is taking you back to your childhood. So if you're somebody that was broke when you were 16 and you wanted wanted to get that brand new GNX, well, now that you can afford to get the brand new GNX, you're going to pay the premium price for the car that not everybody can pick up, you know, or a Firebird or a Camaro or even the Chevy trucks. If you wanted an 84 Silverado, short box, step side. Yeah, back in the 80s, it wasn't that much, but we weren't going to get those as kids as a brand new truck to drive. Well, if you want that same truck now in that same condition, you're going to pay a lot for it. Even the three-wheelers that were around. You want to buy a Kawasaki Takati 250 or a 250R or even a nice 200X, you're going to spend what was $1,800 in the 80s is now
1: $6,000 to $10,000
0: at least. If you find one that was crated, where they bring it to Barrett Jackson and it's still in the crate, and they haven't put the front wheel on
1: grand.
0: It yet. Yeah, and you do find some of those, and they're fun to see when they've never even been unpackaged. They pull the sides off the box and say, "Look, this has never been unpackaged. It's never been started." It's still got the manufacturer's certificate.
1: Just recently on eBay or on Facebook, and it's probably been circulated around, but somebody had a number of Banshees that they had found that had been exported to Australia and never opened. And the guy had gotten his hands on them and was very proud of them, and he should be, because that's just coveted stuff.
0: Yeah.
1: People that like it.
0: It's fun. This is the End of the Hood Show. We'll be right back in just a minute.
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3: Here's your Total Security of Southern Minnesota weather forecast. I'm meteorologist Megan Mulford. Sunshine mixed with clouds at times today, with daytime highs approaching 78. Winds out of the southwest at around 5 miles an hour. Partly cloudy skies again tonight. Slight chance of thunderstorms. Lows level off around 64. Cloudy skies with a few peaks of sun tomorrow. Chance of thunderstorms. Daytime highs approaching 81. From the Weatherology Weather Center, I'm staff meteorologist Megan Mulford. Currently, it's 64 degrees.
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1: 866-594-4150. You're listening to the End of the Hood Show. We're going to talk to, we'll start with Doug in Illinois with a boat trailer wiring problem.
10: I decided it was time to rewire my boat trailer.
1: Okay.
10: I know I have all the connections correct, but when I plug the boat trailer into the back of the truck, I've got brake lights, turn signals. But as soon as I turn the marker lights on, I don't have tail lights, I don't have brake lights, and I don't have turn signals.
1: Well, that should be a pretty easy one. Green, brown, yellow, white. Easy.
10: Yeah.
1: You got a tail that's brown. You got yellow and green for left and right. And you got a ground wire, which is white. That ground wire is really important. It needs to ground directly to each bulb and the trailer.
10: Right.
1: Not
10: and
1: just
10: I have done that.
1: Then it's got to go up to the front, and it's got to make a good ground on the vehicle as well. If you get yourself a jump pack, just like a battery jump pack, or even a 12-volt battery and some jumper cables, and use the two wires you've got coming off of that to hook directly to the plug only with the trailer disconnected completely. Connect one wire to the white wire on that trailer plug-in, and then connect your other wire to the brown for your tail.

0: lights, tail lights should come on, and then get a third wire off the positive to try each one of those tail lights, I'm betting that you're probably not going to have lights. They're probably not going to work at all until you take the ground wire and touch it to the frame of the trailer. Some reason you're probably losing a ground either in your trailer, but since you've rewired it, I'm betting your wiring is good in the trailer, but you're probably not making a good connection in the ground. It's very common for the ground to be lost in the vehicle, and now it's trying to ground through the hitch, so you don't have anything. That's why when you see these cars go down the road and trucks, you got a trailer behind it, and the lights are kind of blinking a little bit, and you're like, what's going on? Or they turn a turn signal on and their marker lights are flashing because they're grounding between just either the turn signal that's on or the brake and the parking light. They're not getting that good white wire ground. On all my trailers, when I'm wiring, I always try to make sure that ground is very intact, because that thing, for me, I have to rely on. I've got the turn signals, I've got backup lights on my trailers, I've got brake lights, the marker lights, and the trailer brakes. If I'm sending, and sometimes a battery I'm charging back there. So if all those have to have a super good ground. If I got a weak ground, my trailer brakes aren't even going to work like they should. So I make sure that that is connected well for the charging. But I'll bet that's what's going on. I bet it's your white wire. And another thing you could do just to try it, maybe just a quick check, go plug it in right now, get yourself a set of jumper cables, clip one on something nice and shiny and clean on your vehicle, and clip the other one to the trailer jack or something solid on the trailer that's grounded. See if everything works. If it does, you know you got a problem somewhere between those two connections. I've done that before and said, yeah, that's my ground.
1: If I had a bad ground, wouldn't that affect the marker lights too, the side marker lights?
0: No. They're grounding through your turn signals. Here's what happens. If you take a light bulb and you put a positive on one side of it and a ground on the other, it lights up. But if you put a positive on both sides, you get nothing. That's how they make the alternating turn signals on the front of older cars work, where your turn signal flashes and the side marker flashes and they alternate. And then when you turn the headlights on and the marker lights up, you turn the turn signal on and now it goes out instead of coming on to flash. It just blinks by turning off when the markers are on. That's what you're having. So the brake light and the turn signal are ground wires until voltage is being sent through them. So that is grounding your markers for you.
1: Oh, okay.
0: It's really weird because people are like, well, I've got a left positive, a right positive, and then I've got a turn signal that's positive. I'm missing a ground. How would that work? Well, no, you've got a left signal negative, a right signal negative, and then you've got a hot for your marker, you know, when it's on. So that's why it does that. It can get confusing. I actually argued with a guy when I was 8 years old for all day, John Locke. I was like, no, I can't work because you told me positive and negative. He's like, no, this is a negative until it's turned on. I was like, how does it work? He goes, it's a triple pole, single throw, blah, blah, blah. I'm like, what? And he's going into the details.
2: But the difference between you and me is that you remembered all that.
0: Once I figured it out. I had that many times. That was my learning disability, is what I would argue with a teacher because I did not understand it. But then once I understood it, they're like, how can you be so smart and so dumb at the same time? I'm like, well, I just didn't get it. You know, I was like trying to put oil in the car without the funnel.
2: Once you get it, you lock it in.
0: You're good. Yeah. But boy, getting it in there the first time, it was really difficult. Does that help you out, Doug?
1: Yeah, it did. I will go check that out. I would absolutely take a beating over having to do wiring. I hate it. I hate it with a passion.
0: I love wiring. It's my thing.
1: There's something wrong with you, man.
0: There is. They all agree. Doug's laughing, too. Thanks, Doug.
1: Okay. Thank you very much.
0: Take care. All right. We're going to jump over. Get one more before the end of this hour. Mike with a 2000 Crown Victoria. How you doing, Mike?
3: Yes. Hi. Pretty good. Fan switch. I just leave it on, but sometimes it works and sometimes it doesn't. So fuse is good, but is there a relay I should be looking for, or...
0: That Crown Vic, is it an automatic temp control in the dash, or does it just have a dial for fan speed?
3: Just a knob, yep, a dial. Okay.
0: If it's got just the dial, then
3: it's a pulley package.
0: Okay, then it's got the basic one there. The utility version has a blower resistor that's not electronic. It just has a wire coil blower resistor under the dash mounted in the airbox. And then it has a relay for high speed. So you've got, they're all together there under the passenger side of the dash. And that's a pretty easy part to replace. Sometimes the wires will melt on it, so you can get, our partner at Standard makes both the resistor and the relay for that. Some cars have them packaged together. They're a relay and resistor all in one block. And they partner them with a wiring harness pigtail that's about 6 to 8 inches long. If the wiring starts to melt, you always want to replace those as well, and they're easy. They come with the connectors and everything in the package. You can pick those up at Advance.

0: auto parts and get yourself fixed up. But if you got a blower like that that only works on one of all the speeds, you know you've got voltage going to it and the blower works, but it's killed that. Sometimes it's a blower.
1: Yeah, a lot of times it's the blower that's gotten old and it's getting drawn too much amperage and it backfeeds and kills those things in the circuit.
0: Yep. Does that help you out?
2: Okay, I don't have power on any position of the switch. The blower does not engage on
0: anything. If it doesn't work on anything, you need to go down there to that resistor under the dash and the relay and see if you have power down there. If you do, more than likely it's that resistor that's out. You could have a switch problem. If you pull the control out of the dash and see it melted, it's going to need a switch as well. But typically, most everyone we've ever seen, it turns out to be under the dash and not in the
1: switch. It kills something else before it gets to the switch.
0: Thanks for listening to another episode of the End of the Hood Show. Until next week, for Chris Carter, who's not here, I'm Russ Evans along with Shannon Nordstrom, and we'll see you under the hood.
3: With Russ Evans, this is Shannon Nordstrom thanking you for tuning into the Nordstrom's Under the Hood Show. Have a great day, and remember, ETLA.
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0: the acting label. I'm Paul Stevens, Fox News. The Senate confirming Todd Blanche as Attorney General overnight.
1: The Senate is leaving town for August recess with two major items off their checklist. One of the big ones, acting Attorney General Todd Blanche, whose nomination once appeared to be doomed, is set to take the helm as the country's top law enforcement official. His narrow confirmation comes after Senator Bill Cassidy backed him, and it was a key vote after Republicans Susan Collins and Lisa Murkowski sided with Democrats to oppose him.
2: On this vote, the yeas are 50, the nays are 49. The nomination is confirmed.
1: Blanche is reacting, saying, "I am deeply honored by the trust and confidence President Trump has placed in me to lead the Department of Justice as our great nation's 88th Attorney General."
0: And that's Fox's Madeline Rivera. The Senate also advancing a bipartisan spending bill as well. The U.S. and Iran may be on the verge of an agreement to open the Strait of Hormuz.
3: President Trump says negotiations are going well to reopen the Strait of Hormuz. He's saying he's taking a personal role in the negotiations, and he expects news on that front anytime soon. Some military analysts have expressed caution about what Iran's real intentions might be. One potential sticking point in any deal would be the level of control Iran would have over ships that pass through the strait. Would they be able to tax them, issue fees of any kind? That's something the U.S. has already rejected, and the U.S. does have leverage in the negotiations, not only due to military force, but due to the naval blockade already in place. Finally, U.S. Treasury Department saying a new round of economic sanctions is now targeting Iran's banking system.
0: Fox's Steve Harrigan. The Pentagon revoking former U.S. Air Force Secretary Frank Kendall's eligibility for classified info, barring him from holding any sensitive position, alleging Friday he disclosed sensitive info about the new Qatari-gifted Air Force One. 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
1: Voters in Hawaii casting ballots in that state's primary.
2: Hawaii voters are going to the polls to make their choices in state primaries for governor, House, and a number of state lawmakers. About half of 25 state Senate seats and all 51 state House seats are up this year. Incumbent Democratic Governor Josh Green faces three primary challengers in his race, with two Republicans running for the GOP gubernatorial nomination. Five Democrats and four Republicans are seeking their party's nominations to succeed Democratic Lieutenant Governor Sylvia Liu, who pleaded not guilty last month to bribery charges stemming from her 2022 campaign when she was a state lawmaker. And Congressman Ed Case has four primary challengers in his reelection bid to represent the 1st District. Tanya J. Powers, Fox News.
1: The Food and Drug Administration investigating 10 outbreaks of foodborne illnesses in the U.S. Jonathan Sary in Atlanta, the home of the Centers for Disease Control and Prevention.
3: Fresh produce is at the center of multiple public health investigations. Former CDC Director Tom Frieden, who now leads the global health nonprofit Resolve to Save Lives, says a complex international food supply chain requires robust inspections at the source.
4: Though we grow great food here, if we want the range and the cost that we get, we need to get food from all over the world. And that means we need to track how safe the growing practices are.
3: According to the Congressional Research Service, the FDA physically examines only about 2% of all imported food because of the sheer volume.
1: And investigations are currently underway into jalapenos and iceberg lettuce, both imported from Mexico. A drone entering Bulgarian airspace explodes close to an international gas pipeline shortly after crossing the border from Romania. No casualties or building damage reported. It's unclear, officials say, where the drone came from and whether it was linked to either Russia or Ukraine. I'm Paul Stevens. This is Fox News.

0: Here's your Total Security of Southern Minnesota weather forecast and meteorologist Megan Mulford. Sunshine mixed with clouds at times today, with daytime highs approaching 78. Winds out of the southwest at around 5 miles an hour. Partly cloudy skies again tonight. Slight chance of thunderstorms. Lows level off around 64. Cloudy skies with a few peaks of sun tomorrow. Chance of thunderstorms. Daytime highs approaching 81. From the Weatherology Weather Center, I'm staff meteorologist Megan Mulford. Currently, it's 64 degrees.
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3: Chris Carter is gone today. He's out in Florida having some fun with the family, some much well-deserved time. But what he is missing...
4: Yeah, which is unusual. He

0: made a pretty hard choice to miss that. But he chose the right thing. He's got a great family and they love spending time together. But he would normally on this day be coming in a little bit late and bringing us miracle treats from Dairy Queen. And miracle treat day today, to support Children's Miracle Network. We have got a very, very strong network of Dairy Queen folks around here that hit it really, really hard.
1: The number one Dairy Queen in the entire country is just right up the road here. And they, in the numbers of what they sell, maybe they're not the number one store of all, but they're the number one for sellers of that.
0: For Miracle Treat Days.
1: Yeah, they will start at the end of today. Once they're done with Miracle Treat Day, they'll start preparing for next year. They get everything ready. They know just how to do it, and they line it up. They start calling people and getting people involved. It's amazing what they go through to get that day to be big. And it all goes to the kids. It's a great, great cause.
0: Yep, Children's Miracle Network and helping out families and children that are going through some heavy stuff.
1: Yeah.
0: You know, childhood cancers and you know, odd diseases that just end up changing people's lives. But this is something that can be there to help, and it's pretty cool. But Chris has been extremely involved with the Children's Miracle Network. We've got a donation link on our website that you can go to if you want to donate
1: on the homepage.
0: To that, because we've had, you know, other listeners that have done that. And we appreciate Chris's efforts because KTWB, the station that he's with when he's not with us, his primary day job, him and Doc and the team down there, they have promoted this. They're live usually on site helping bring the awareness and raise the hype, and they do a really good job of that. They've raised literally millions of dollars for Children's Miracle Network, not just with this, but with their telethon that they've done, the radiothon. And so it's a big deal. And so we're proud of Chris, and that's just – we're missing him today thinking of that. And selfishly, we wanted a treat.
1: That's for sure. We're going to go to the phones and talk to Josh with an 18 Chrysler Pacifica. How you doing, Josh?
2: Hey, guys. Doing well. Good to talk to you again. Been
1: you
2: a
1: too.
2: While. So I just bought this vehicle in January of this year. I'm a Lyft driver, and my previous vehicle, you know, got too old because you have to ride your vehicle. It has to be 10 years old or newer, and I wanted to stay as an XL driver, so I got the Pacifica because it's what I could afford with cash with the trade-in, like a previous caller that you had that said that they only buy cash for used vehicles. I like to make that same mistake, apparently. But anyway, when I first got the thing, the transmission was a little clunky. Mostly, it was like accelerating to like 40 miles an hour and then backed off. The gas would go kerplunk. And then I brought it into a shop, and they flushed the transmission, and then they reprogrammed it. And that seemed to help quite a bit. I've put a lot of miles on it since then, went to the Grand Canyon with the family, and then also as a Lyft driver. I've probably put about 10,000 miles on it. I bought this thing with about 105,000 miles, and I'm at 116 right now, so, you know, 10, 11,000 I put on it. And a couple of weeks ago, as I was Lyft driving, it started getting insanely clunky, including, like starting from a stop, once I tried to shift into second gear, the transmission slammed so hard, two different guy riders that I had in the car with me, they both thought I got rear-ended. That's how hard it just absolutely kerplunk slammed, where people thought I was getting right. So I brought into brought into the dealer first that I bought it from, I won't say the name, and then they said they could find nothing wrong with the transmission, and they gave me a cash offer to buy it back from me, or like a trade-in value if I was to get trade-in. And then I brought it to my regular mechanic. And again, they said that they could find absolutely nothing wrong with it either, which I guess increases the trade-in value if, if two people think that there's nothing wrong with it. And then they reset the programming transmission for me again for free, so I really appreciated that. And, the last few hundred miles, it's been better again. I haven't had that slamming in the transmission where it feels like I've gotten rear-ended. Before I bought the thing, I knew that the transmissions typically go out at like 130,000 on this thing. So, like, is it possible that I have some issue going on to where I don't have to, like, replace the transmission on this thing? Or, like, is it normal

0: act at 100,000 miles was wrong. They will release an updated program that is set so when they load it into your vehicle, now it looks at the miles and says, oh, he's got 125,000 miles on this. This is where it should have been instead of where we originally designed it for. So that should take care of all problems. So if they program it once and you're still having issues with it, that more than likely is something major coming up inside. They need to inspect that fluid, look for metal filings in there, look for clutch wear, look at the data stream from the scan tool to see what's going on, check some fluid pressures. It's possible that that transmission is going out. We don't replace a lot of those transmissions, but we've replaced a few for this very problem where we've checked and the pressure's been low in at least one of the clutch packs or more. We've had issues with the valve body, things sticking in there, and then when we drain them a little bit, we'll notice that there's some metal contamination in there. One thing that we always check, though, on these is the cooler system. If you've got a cooler system that is a little bit clogged up, like the cooler's collapsing or something and it's starting to get warm, lower speed driving in town, stop and go, stoplight sign, traffic like that can really get these things hot. And when that happens, they can act up a lot and bang into gears really hard as the pressure turns way up high as compared to ones with a good flowing cooler where the temps stay lower. So that's something they need to look at even now first. I would say if we were looking at it, I'd look at that cooler, make sure that the in and out temp is dropping like it should and it's operating properly, to know that that is not causing an issue with the transmission, because it will not only cause a problem with your current one, it will cause a problem with whatever you're putting into the vehicle as a replacement if you have to replace it. So we would definitely look at that cooler.
1: When you've had this happen, are you getting any sort of check engine light or flashing transmission, anything you've seen inside when it's doing this?
2: Nope, not at all.
0: Yeah, it's trying to adapt, so it's turning the fluid pressure to maximum. And then when it shifts gears, you're going to feel everyone like it's got a shift kit built into it. It's trying to protect itself. It sees a slip. More than likely, it's seeing a slip. And when it sees that in any gear, it turns it to maximum pressure. So the good gears are going to bang, and the one that's slipping is going to feel great. So if you were driving one and said, well, between second and third, it's a perfect shift, but everywhere else, it's just banging, even in reverse. Well, the problem is the slip in between second and third. It's adapted but at maximum pressure, so it feels good now, but the rest of the gears are making up for it, you know, banging.
1: Kind of recapping, Russ, then, so you're saying that it's something that a diagnostic test can see what those
0: They'll
1: pressures are.
0: Pressure tests.
1: They got to do a little more diagnostics of the watching the pressures, watching things as they're driving it, correct?
0: Yes. Does that help you out a little bit?
2: Yeah.
0: Take care.
2: All right, thanks, guys.
0: All right, we're going to take a break. We'll be right back on Under the Hood.
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5: 866-594-4150. I'm Russ Evans along with Shannon Nordstrom, and this is Under the Hood.
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5: We're going to jump on the phones because that's what we do, answering your calls. And we're going to talk to Mike in Oklahoma with a 2018 Nissan Altima. Hello, Mike.
7: Hello, Russ. Hello, Shannon. Yeah, thanks for taking my call. I really appreciate the show. Enjoy it a lot. Yeah, my daughter's 2018 Nissan Altima. Have a problem with the cold air blowing through the vents. Since you just let me know about this, and I just kind of wondered if that's something that you can give me some advice on. Of course, you guys are the first ones I thought of. She just told me this not too long ago, a couple hours ago. So, yeah, is that something I can look into, or is that going to kind of be a dealership repair job that I'll just have someone else look at?
5: Well, we need to know a little more.
6: Yeah,
5: about
6: we got
5: what's
6: a
5: going.
6: Little more information about what's happening there. Can you do us?
5: Is the air not cold that's coming through the vents, or is the air not going the right direction?
7: Yeah, the right direction.
5: Gotcha.
7: Yeah, I'm sorry. It's cold. Yeah, it works there. But, yeah, she said it goes to the floor and sometimes comes back up to the top. But right now it's just not coming out the vents, but it is nice and cold.
5: Okay. Well, that's good because then that's a refrigeration thing you can't really do at home easily. So that's good. I would guess by knowing what we know on the 18 Altima and the experience we've had, that you probably have something simple as a blend door motor that has failed. It's called a mode door motor. You can pick those up. If you need one, here's what you do. You look on YouTube, look up mode door motor replacement for an 18 Altima. And they'll show where it's at on the left side of the dash there by the accelerator pedal. You will unbolt yours from the side of it, and then don't mess with any AC controls while this is unbolted because it can damage the motor. Just have it on, have it running, doing its thing. Unbolt it, let it sit there plugged in, and then actually unplug it before you take it off, because that way it won't try to move.
7: Okay.
5: But then turn that little lever that it was hooked to by hand, and it should go from foot to floor to face just easily. And if it does easily, it's probably that motor that's bad. And then you just go to Advanced Auto Parts, pick you up a new motor, bolt it on there, plug it in. It'll recalibrate on its own, and you're good to go. That is the most common thing. A lot of times they'll even click at you. They'll just go click, click, click, click, click, click, and that's what that annoying noise is under the dash.
6: The thing you don't want is when you take that motor off and then you grab the end of it and you turn it, and it's not able to change the mode. Then you've got something broken inside your HVAC unit in the dash.
5: Then you need to go find a repair place that can replace that for you, because it's going to require taking the whole dash out and the whole box.
6: But that is what you don't want.
5: But that doesn't happen on this.
6: I'd say that's very unusual for that car.
5: We've never had one in a Nissan in one of these. So that would be good. But mode doors, yes.

0: we've replaced some outdoor motors for this very problem.
1: Is that one, you said it calibrates itself? Does it require any programming or anything?
0: You just plug it in and it'll go, well, why is it going to the top? Now, why is it going to the bottom? Now it's moving out the front. What's up? When it stops doing that, it takes about 2-3 minutes. Then it goes
1: to both extents of its range.
0: It moves the full travel the whole way twice, and then it'll stop wherever you left it. So if you left it on face, it'll stop there. But more than likely, that's what's going on. And on cars, any car that's got a cabin air filter, make sure you always replace that when you're in that system for any reason. Because if that thing gets plugged up, it'll cause
2: I routine that, so I'm good with that. So okay, this is great advice, guys. Thank you. It's,
0: and for
2: figures,
0: people,
2: there's a heat dome going on right now.
0: Oh yeah, and it's been up here where we're at. I mean, we're up north. You guys were actually cooler last week than we were here. We were, on Saturday, we were like 98 degrees and 88% humidity.
1: We
0: call that sweltering down there. You just call it summer. But it was, it was hot, and down there it was only like 94, and the humidity was 30-some%. I was like, what happened? And my friends down there were saying, wow, what happened there?
1: And they said, moved it all here.
0: But just give it a day, and you'll be in the, like, we'll be in, I think tomorrow we're going to be in the 70s, low 70s.
1: Day it all blew out in a big old thunderstorm.
0: It changes so quick around here. You just wait a
1: minute. What part of Oklahoma are you in?
2: Just northwest of Oklahoma City, about 40 miles. And honestly, typically have one of the hottest in the metro area. We're one of the hottest cities around.
1: I had, ironically, as you were coming up on the board and we were at break, I was texting with a business friend of mine, partner in Oklahoma City at GNR Auto Parts in Oklahoma, outside, their town is not exactly Oklahoma City, but I was texting with Greg down there just as you were coming up on the board. So small world.
2: There you go.
0: Thanks, Mike.
2: Well, thanks, guys. I feel a lot better about this. Appreciate it.
0: Take care. We're going to jump over and talk to Bill with a 2016 Sportage. Hey, Bill.
3: Hey, how's you guys doing? Good show.
0: Thank you.
3: Say, my daughter took her vehicle to a so-called shop. And anyway, it's been a nightmare ever since. The transmission was under warranty, and it was under a month left on it. I had her go check it out. Her boss told her to go to the shop. And so she goes there, and then they've sent me text messages of the burnt oil, transmission oil, and needed replaced. Well, it was all under warranty. It had a $7,000 warranty that was available to be paid for a replacement.
0: Okay.
3: So this guy tells us that the transmission needs a new cooler in that before they could change a replacement transmission. And so he decided to rebuild it himself. So he rebuilt it, and we have nothing but problems with it since. But, and then he charged another $700 to do the valve body. And I was calling around other transmission shops, and they said that we normally don't do that. We'll have a certified transmission or something. Send us transmissions that have a warranty with them.
0: Right.
3: 1 year, or was it 1 year, 300,000 mile warranty, and there's no expense out of the customer's pocket. But he started milking us for extra cost for a plug for the transmission. He said Ford made a bad plug and plug in the transmission. That was $345 plus the $700. But anyway, then he tried to program it, and he says that it goes into learn mode. And it doesn't want to shift right, even though he gave the vehicle twice, the three times back to my daughter, still wasn't shift right. He was telling me it was all my daughter, if her paranoia or whatever, there's nothing wrong with it. Well, I ride in it, and there is a problem with it. So I took it to another transmission shop. They used an actual Ford scanner to see if they could get it to scan. And he said, I can do it. That's the best I can do, but it's still not shifting right.
0: Well, we lost that there, so
1: we can talk about the situation.
0: Yeah,
1: if
0: you've got a transmission that is, you get it into a shop, they've got to decide. When we come to the point where we need a transmission, we got to decide what we're going to do. Are we going to put in a used one with a 1 year warranty, like we do, a 3 year 100,000 mile warranty from certified or somebody like that, which is what we do also, or are we going to make repairs to the one that's in there?
1: And there's times that the OEM replacements are available at a good price too, because they know they have a problem.

0: And so they've put something out there that's more affordable to help their brand. We've seen that a few times.
1: Yeah, so there's different things that can be done. But once you do have a problem, if you go with a company that has a warranty, like when we go with Certified Transmissions or another one, we've used several that are very good, you know you're covered for that period of time. But it still takes a lot on the part of the shop to get the right install. You know, you check your cooler. You want to make sure you follow the rules of those things. But if you're ever at one shop, let's say we put a transmission in, and we try, and it was from Certified, and we tried three times to get it working right, you can go to a different shop because Certified is going to help you with that warranty. It's a nationwide warranty. So if you've got, even if you just don't like the shop, you can go to a different one, and they can work with you there. But also, those good warranty companies, they'll work with the techs at the shops and try to get it right. This is something that's really rare to
0: we'll carry this over and talk about it just a little bit more after the break.
1: Yeah, you bet. This is Under the Hood. I'm Russ Evans along with Shannon Nordstrom, and we'll be back in just a second.
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1: 866-594-4150. This is the Under the Hood Show with Russ and Shannon. No Chris today, but we'll expect him back next week.
0: And then, I think...
1: Yeah, you'll be gone.
0: I'll be... Well, you'll no, it's the week after that.
1: Is it?
0: I think so.
1: I don't know about that.
0: It is.
1: Are you sure?
0: What's the date next week? Today's the...
1: You'll be gone.
0: I'll be here.
1: Will you?
0: Mm-hmm. Well, it's the week after.
1: That's good for us. Yeah. Good for me.
0: We'll have all three of us together next week, I think.

0: Good. I can sit back in my favorite chair. Well, I'm sitting in it now. I swapped it with Chris. I got to remember to switch.
1: Yeah, make sure
0: back.
1: You put that back.
0: Oh, man. Oh, man.
1: We had that call before the break. We're
0: talking about warranties.
1: Yeah, and the guy was obviously very frustrated.
0: Well, wouldn't you be if you had to spend money?
1: But we also kind of wonder. We don't want to have that that sort of a call where somebody's putting bad trash in somebody, because there's usually nothing gained by that. And so what we're trying to do is make sure that people understand what they got going on. Russ and I have a hard time believing, it was his daughter's vehicle, but we have a hard time believing that an independent shop that is in our market would take on rebuilding a transmission.
0: It just doesn't happen anymore. We don't want to do it. We make less money.
1: So we think there was some misunderstanding possibly of what was going on there. We don't know that for sure, but it sure seems like from what we know, and we're doing this stuff every day and driving by and talking to shops all the time with our delivery drivers and our outside salespeople. I mean, we see stuff, and we just don't see transmissions getting rebuilt.
0: Something that was mentioned, they said it still had a warranty that was going to cover up to $7,000 or something like that. That's not going to be, we don't offer that as something. If we rebuilt it, it'd be a 12-month warranty.
1: Well, no, I think that was when they bought the vehicle. They had warranty left on the vehicle when they bought it. They bought like a $7,000 warranty. Russ, you do warranty repairs for people.
0: I do.
1: There's certain insurance companies you've stayed away from, but for the most part.
0: Oh, like extended car warranties. Yeah.
1: And that's what I think we were dealing with here.
0: Yeah, and we deal with them, and we deal with putting in a lot of, like we said, remanufactured engines, remanufactured transmissions. I mean, a lot. Compared to other shops, that's something we specialize in. I would venture to say that we do.
1: You've done a lot.
0: Yeah. A huge number. We're definitely in the top probably 3 or 4 in this whole metro area of number of units like that. So we have experience. If you do enough, they're going to fail. They tell you directly that with a brand new vehicle right from the assembly line, you have about a 2% failure rate. You sell 100 cars, 2 of them are going to fail. Something major is going to fail. It's just built into the program. With purchasing a remanufactured transmission or engine, they're about 1 to 1.5%. So they're going to fail, so we have to deal with it. When we have to deal with it, if we're getting very close to the end of a warranty on a product, like within a month of the end, if I see something that's bad, I call the warranty company and say, guys, the transmission fluid's burnt. This thing is failing. Well, let's try to flush it and see if that fixes it. It's like, well, my opinion, it's going to fail completely, and I don't want this customer on the hook for this. And, you know, we don't want to be on the hook for it either, because we're going to help them out. I'd like you to choose either let's get it out and get it fixed, or, you know, put a different one in something. We've got to do something. And every time so far they've said, yeah, if you feel that way and you see this, let's do a couple more tests just to be sure. Yeah, you're right, Russ. It needs another transmission or engine. Let's replace it. And then it's taken care of. Yes, the warranty's done in a month, but they've got a brand new product in there, and it's been taken care of. The company that manufactured it feels better themselves because they know that certain things have been checked and they work. Now, if it is something built in a shop, which is extremely rare anymore, even the big transmission shops, they don't do as much.
1: They're doing less and less rebuilding.
0: Yeah, they like to buy one that's off an assembly line that has a 3 or 100,000 mile warranty, as compared to some of them that will offer a 12,000 mile, or maybe a longer one. But they like that because they're building thousands on these lines with very ISO certified controlled assembly lines, as compared to if you're rebuilding one on your own. Did I get all the metal filings out of it? Did I miss anything? I know if there's a problem, I can call them. They trust me. We're just going to swap it out. It's going to go back to them. They're going to scrap it and build another one. No problem. That's what usually happens, and we have very little issue when we have a warranty that way. And even when we put in certified used units, we give a full year warranty on them, parts and labor, because we put so many in. We put thousands of them in over the years, and we know how well they will hold up if the things that would damage them are taken care of. Is the transmission cooler good? If it's not, it's going to kill a brand new one or one with 150,000 miles. It's going to happen.
1: You have to have flow. You have to have a certain amount of volume going through.
0: Are all the solenoids working? Is the

0: programming up to date? Is the wiring good? Is the exhaust system good? I mean, all these things, mass airflow, all these sensors, those will damage components. You want to make sure all those things are working correctly. And if they are, then we know it's going to last a long time. And typically they do. I've got a lot of customers that put something in with well over 100,000 miles that are calling me 10 years later. It's like, hey, you know, you put the transmission in for me 10 years ago. Yeah, I'm thinking, well, at first thought is, oh, that's way out of warranty. Yeah, that's still working great, but now I got a problem with my Nissan. Can you help me out with that? Well, sure, because they're lasting a long. Sometimes they last longer than what the original one made it 4 years, and now this other one's made it 10. And it feels good when I hear from a customer like that, that sometimes we don't see them for 5 to 10 years because not many people have a major need an engine or a transmission. Every year, it's like, I needed one once, and you guys took care of me. I come in for a couple other small things here and there, but that's what you guys do a lot of, is these engines and transmissions and air conditioning and things, you know. But it's not common. This is a kind of a weird situation.
1: Yeah, and I tell you that if the shop did decide that they had a tech there that was capable and they were going to try to rebuild this and there was a rebuild kit available, I would think that the warranty company would have some questions about that, because they're probably going to ask that shop. And if this is as said, all right, what warranty are you going to offer us to indemnify us because we have to take care of this vehicle?
0: They ask me that every time. They say, whoa, you're going to put a used one in here? Yes. Well, what's your warranty? A year, parts and labor, unlimited mileage, covers everything. You don't pay a dime. Oh, we're all for that. They're excited. But if I tell them, well, we're just going to rebuild it ourselves in the shop, and we'll give you a 12-month, 12,000-mile warranty. They're like, are you guys a certified ATRA transmission rebuilding shop? No, we can't do that. We're not allowed to do that.
1: So like I said, something doesn't quite line up here. And then also, yeah, you're spending a lot of money. And now the other question I had, Russ, is that if you have a warranty company you're working with and they're going to put in a remanufactured or low mileage used transmission or OEM replacement transmission, and you have to put a cooler in because it's bad, and that's what killed the first transmission, who pays for that cooler?
0: The customer does.
1: Okay. And so, that's because he had brought up a couple of those other repair items.
0: Let's run you through a thing. So you come into me and Shannon Nordstrom comes in with his 1989 Trans Am. And he says, hey, my transmission's been slipping really bad. It's a four-speed 4L60 automatic.
1: Mine's a TH200.
0: I got a TH200 automatic. Okay, overdrive. I just like to replace it. How much is it? And I'm just going to throw a fake number out there. Okay, that's going to be $2,000 plus tax. And that covers everything, the transmission, the labor, the fluid, filter, seals, gaskets, anything we need to do this whole job, flushing it out, all of it. Perfect. You come in, and then I call you up and say, hey, Shannon, we flow tested your cooler, which is not normally replaced during a normal job. I quoted you what a normal job takes. This is an addition, and it only happens about 5% of the time, but your cooler is bad. So we've got to replace your radiator. It's going to be another $300. Oh, well, you told me $2,000 to replace it. I did, because you asked me how much to replace a transmission, and in all the jobs except for about 5% of them, they're fine. We flush them out. But in your case, it's collapsed inside. It's plugged. Your clutches were so bad. You drove this so long that it just, you got all the life out of it. Everything you could. And that's great that you're able to go that far, but it's really killed this cooler. We got to replace it, or we're going to damage your 100,000-mile warranty transmission, and that won't be covered. Oh, well, we don't want that. All right, let's go ahead and do it. We take care of it. I don't know about the valve buddy thing. That's a whole different thing, because these, when we buy them, they come with
1: all this stuff. They're
0: complete. But those coolers, yes. Or if you come in and say, hey, I've got a 2022 Silverado or Denali truck or something, and my 6.2 engine has gone bad, how much to put an engine in it? And I say, well, it's about, you know, 10 grand, whatever it is for a reman. And then you come in and it's not running. It's locked up. We take it out. We put one in it. And then when we start it, one of the first things we're going to do is, because we can't tell without it running, we're going to put a back pressure gauge on it. And we check that exhaust, and we see that one of your two catalytic converters is plugged. It's got 4 pounds of back pressure. That will destroy that new engine. That's when I'm going to call you right away before I run it another minute and say, hey, Shannon, This is

0: not normal because very few of them happen like this, but yours was locked up, not running. We couldn't test it beforehand. Your catalytic converter's plugged up. We got to replace those now or you'll kill that engine, and it will not be covered by warranty. How much is that? A converter, it's $1,000. Oh, that's a lot of money, but I don't want to blow up my engine. And almost everybody is very understanding about that because they know. Now, if it was something else, like you bring your car in and you say, I need an engine installed because it's got a misfire on cylinder two. Still runs and drives, but it's got a misfire on cylinder two. You tow the car in. I start it up and I put it into gear and I notice it doesn't go into gear. It doesn't go anywhere. But I tow it into my shop and I put an engine in it. And then when I'm done, I say, oh, by the way, you need a $5,000 transmission. Your transmission's no good. Well, how come you didn't check that before you put the engine in? Well, you said it needed an engine. It's running. It's got a misfire, but it's running. You could at least see if it goes into gear. You can't test every system fully, but boy, you can test some of those major ones. And also what I see is a lot of shops, it really disgusts me how many of them, I'll have a, and it's not everybody, but it does, it happens, unfortunately. A car will come in and they'll say, yeah, I just spent a lot of money and put a transmission or an engine in this car because they said I needed one. But now they're the steering's kind of funny, and they're saying, I took it to the alignment shop, and they say it's not fixable. Can you look at it? And I look at it and go, whoa, it's not just your cradle that's replaceable, that's worn out. Your body is rusted through, and it's not fixable at all. Well, I just spent thousands of dollars to have it fixed. Somebody should have inspected it before they did the job. We inspect all of them, and we find about one of every 10 are not fixable.
1: I know you've called our buyer a number of times and said, hey, we got somebody here. They brought it up here to put an engine in it. We looked at the engine cradle where it mounts. This thing has got serious structural rust. The car is, you know, short of a restoration where somebody's going to cut out sections, which you just don't do on a normal car. It is not safe for the road. And
0: that's, I mean, there should be some basic stuff. Sometimes it's a mistake. Other times it's just people that are careless.
1: And the last thing that I would say about a situation like this, and we've talked about it quite a while here, but is that the biggest thing to do is just keep your cool and not make assumptions.
0: Mm-hmm.
1: Make sure you got paperwork. Make sure you went down and talked to the source.
0: And they'll explain to you.
1: Yeah.
0: If they're not willing to explain to you
1: or can't show you, then there might be something going on.
0: I have had some shops that I know them well, so I have to call them, you know, off to the side and say, hey, off the record, I said, tell me about this one, because this person's calling and they're like this. And they're like, they're crazy. They are insane. I can't even talk to them. So, yeah, I just hung up on them and said, I'm not going to talk to you anymore because they're crazy. I'm like, oh, I get it. Well, sometimes they'll say, well, what's going on? No, that's not what happened. I'm like, that's what I thought. They didn't get the whole story. Anyways, I digress, right?
1: Yeah, I hope some people found that interesting, but...
0: Well, we're here for information as well as calls. You know, I mean, we'll help with both. This is Under the Hood. We'll be right back.
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4: Here's your Total Security of Southern Minnesota weather forecast. I'm meteorologist Megan Mulford. Sunshine mixed with clouds at times today, with daytime highs approaching 78. Winds out of the southwest at around 5 miles an hour. Partly cloudy skies again tonight. Slight chance of thunderstorms. Lows level off around 64. Cloudy skies with a few peaks of sun tomorrow. Chance of thunderstorms. Daytime highs approaching 81. From the Weatherology Weather Center, I'm staff meteorologist Megan Mulford. Currently 68.

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4: 866-594-4150. I'm Russ Evans along with Shannon Nordstrom, and this is Under the Hood. We're going to go to the phones. We're going to talk to Ben in Texas with an 08 Toyota Sequoia. How you doing, Ben?
5: Yes, good.
4: All right. What's up with the Sequoia?
5: 2008 Sequoia, 5.7 liter engine. I was dealing with trouble code for the secondary air injection. I think that will be solved by putting a new valve on it, the switching valve. But somehow I assume I must have damaged wiring on the engine coolant temperature sensor, or possibly at least because that is showing no signal to the ECM. I'm getting a P0118 for engine coolant temperature circuit high input. And on my scan tool, live data shows negative 40 degrees. So it's not registering anything. Yeah. Yeah. So I'm checking continuity from the ECM back to the connector with disconnected from that sensor. And I'm getting continuity on both the signal wire and the ground wire. The thing I was going to check next to see if the ECM is outputting the 5 volts to that sensor. So that was what I was going to check next, but, I'm having trouble getting the back, harness cover off the wire bundle on the back side of the ECM connector.
4: Yeah.
5: Getting the cover off so that I can back probe it while it's still connected to the ECM. I wondered if you have any tips for that.
4: If it was right in front of me, I'd know how to do it, but it's kind of like coming here and turning the studio. I just do it, but in 2 or 3 minutes. But to tell Chris how to do it over the phone, I'm like,
6: And that's not one that you had as much experience with as others.
4: We don't have to take near as many of those off. I could tell you exactly on GM models how to pull a lot of those off.
6: And that secondary air problem, isn't that the same one you had with the Toyota for the radio station and a Tundra?
4: I've had it with a lot of Tundras.
6: Yeah.
4: And but if you'll also get that code when you have a problem with another sensor like this oil temp sensor.
6: Water, if it's water or oil?
4: Oil. If you have an issue with another sensor and the 5 volt reference is killed, it will throw other codes that rely on that reference signal. So you've got to have them all working. If one's down, you got to have the rest of the systems going.
5: Okay. I'm not

0: getting any other trouble codes, and when I look at live data on other sensors like mass airflow, intake air temperature, different things like that, they're all reading normal. So they're all getting their normal 5 volts, but I don't know if this one, you know, shares with any other ones, but it's the only one that's at least giving me the trouble at the moment. But do you think I'm even on the right track as far as looking for that 5 volts from the ECM as my next step?
1: I would look and see what you got there, and then you can check it with the sensor plugged in, because you'll get a different reading with the sensor plugged in than not plugged in. Because if there's no load on a circuit, you can have good amperage. You know, you can have good flow, but well, you won't have flow if it's not running positive and negative. But what I'm saying is, when it's plugged in, like if you got a light bulb, you could check, and you might have 12 volts if you measure across that circuit you're putting your load on as your test light. But when you plug it into the bulb, it goes to zero because it can't maintain that amperage, because it's got a weak, you know, it's got heavy resistance somewhere in the circuit. So it's, with those, we don't see a lot of computer problems. It's usually either in the wiring or the connector or the sensor. The computers, the ECMs are usually fine on those. It may even be, have you tried to replace the sensor yet? It may just be that the sensor's bad.
0: I haven't. I did check the ohms on it, and it's coming. It's got like 1.86 kilo-ohms, so that is, at least what I'm seeing, it says that should be correct for the temperature it is out, like 80 out.
1: Okay, yeah, that's how you match it up. You look on the internet, see what the, if it says this many degrees is this many ohms, then that's a good way to check.
0: Okay. All right, sounds good.
1: Yeah, I mean, you might have a problem with the sensor, even maybe when you plug it in, it's moving the terminal just enough that it's breaking. I've seen some where I measure it, I'm like, I stick my probe in there, and I usually kind of put a little pressure on them, and I'm like, oh, I got a good reading, but I plug it in, and there's no reading. I got a good reading, plug it in, okay. There's nothing. I'm like, what's going on? It's because I'm moving the terminal just enough that if you touch it, it makes contact, but if it's plugged into the connector and it's centered, it's not working.
2: That's what we talk about sometimes, where people just by the act of replacing a component, they fix the problem, but it wasn't the problem. Because when you just, if you broke this while you're doing it, you'd have to believe that everything else was working before that.
1: You know,
2: and you don't have to, hopefully, go searching much deeper. You look at the area where the human was, is what I always say.
1: Yeah, for sure.
0: Yeah, yeah. Now, what about load testing? Because I am getting the continuity on the wire, and I've never actually load tested, like with a test light, although it's something I've wanted to learn to do. And I've got some bulbs, but I also don't want to fry up a wire either.
1: No.
0: Is that something that you think I should look into as far as load testing the signal wire to make sure that it is an actual good wire?
1: The load test is plugging it into the sensor. The sensor will provide all the load that's needed, and then it's guaranteed it can't provide too much too little, because it's flowing from the signal side back to the computer. When it's, that's why we test with them plugged in and back probe them, because that is providing the load. If you used a test light that's got an incandescent bulb, that wire in that test light that heats up and glows is going to be, it's really going to pull it down. Now, most of those circuits are protected dead short. It's going to give a code for shorted to ground. If it's shorted to power, it'll be protected from that as well, and it'll say shorted to power or open if you just unplug it. Sometimes I will take a sensor and intentionally short across it to see what code I get. I know for a fact, like if I've had an engine I replace and I find an extra wire and I've got it and I can't find a sensor, I'm like, what does this go to? It's got two small wires. This is not a power wire. This is a sensor wire for a fact. I know that at least. I'll just jump across it with a paper clip. And then I'll look at the scanner and see what it says, and it'll say, oh, it's secondary temp sensor for that. Like, I start looking, oh, there it is. It's back up under the intake. Found it, and I'll plug it in, clear the codes, and I'm good to go. But in most cases, they are protected against short and open.
0: Okay, gotcha. All right, then I'll double-check the ohms I'm getting with it still connected to the sensor.
1: Sounds good.
0: I'll leave my next step. All right.
1: Thanks for the call.
0: Thank you guys very much.
2: Quick question from Sean. He contacted us buying a part, and he talked to our online salesman, John, but he loves the show, and he was wondering about his 21 Durango
1: Okay.
2: driver's side running light. He keeps having shorts. He said it's on not uncommon from what he's read online, on the DRL on the driver's side. What would you suggest for a bulb or

0: what to look at on that real quick.
1: Well, we've had with those daytime running lights that go out all the time, it's a kind of a twofold thing. Look at the connector first. If the connector's bad and it's got any signs of melting or discoloration or anything, always replace that, because if you've got a problem with the connection and the amperage and the resistance, you will kill a bulb very quickly. So you want to replace that. And our partner at Standard does carry replacement connectors for those. They're available at Advance Auto Parts. They carry quite a line of those. And also, as far as the bulbs go, if you want a little better bulb that you can see better down the road that will hold up, the Peak Power Vision lighting, those bulbs, very good. Peak, just like the antifreeze people. Check them out. This has been another episode of the Under the Hood Show. Take care, everybody. We'll see you again next week, and on the internet, say, and in the Discord, but in the after show.
2: With Russ Evans, this is Shannon Nordstrom thanking you for tuning into the Nordstrom's Under the Hood Show. Have a great day, and remember, PTLA.
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2: The nation has a new top law enforcement official. I'm Angelo Bavaro, Fox News. President Trump's nearly doomed attorney general pick, Todd Blanche, squeaked through Senate confirmation overnight after a last-minute Republican lifeline.
4: His narrow confirmation comes after Senator Bill Cassidy backed him, and it was a key vote after Republicans Susan Collins and Lisa Murkowski sided with Democrats to oppose him.
5: On this vote, the yeas are 50, the nays are 49. The nomination is confirmed.
4: Blanche is reacting, saying, "I am deeply honored by the trust and confidence President Trump has placed in me to lead the Department of Justice as our great nation's 88th Attorney General."
2: Fox's Madeline Rivera. The Senate also advanced a bipartisan interim spending bill, which helps avoid a government shutdown. President Trump says he's planning to appeal to the Supreme Court after a lower court ordered the halt of construction on the White House ballroom.
6: Federal appeals court affirming 2-1 that whether, quote, a massive ballroom should be constructed is for Congress to decide and not a matter for executive self-help. And it cites the Constitution as assigning Congress, not the executive, the responsibility to decide proposed changes to the physical design of the White House, and that in order to move forward, the Trump administration must obtain Congress's authorization. Well, President Trump blasted the ruling on Truth Social, saying, in part, quote, "We are presidents elected by the people of the United States of America and have many rights, including the right to fix, renovate, secure, protect, and beautify the White House grounds, which has been built and rebuilt and renovated and re-renovated, repaired, and simply made better."
2: Fox's Chandley Painter. Former President Joe Biden's prostate cancer has spread to other parts of his body. That's according to his son Hunter in a new interview with the BBC. Hunter also said the cancer is causing his father pain, even as he continues to speak out on public issues. 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
2: Talks continue between the U.S. and Iran.
19: President Trump is speaking more realistically about the peace talks. He's not saying things are going great. He's saying things are going fine, and that the reason the United States has not hit Iran again is because he's trying to give peace a chance. It's not because we're out of ammo.
20: We have certain types of munitions that are very powerful, that we have unlimited, virtual unlimited supply. We have others where it's a little bit tighter.
19: We have been led to believe earlier in the week that the conflict could be over by now. It hasn't happened yet.
2: Fox's Peter Ducey, a spokesperson.

0: for Iran's IRGC says the Strait of Hormuz will reopen if the U.S. accepts Iran's terms, adding the reopening is independent of talks between Iran and Oman. Several high-profile Democrats are rallying around Senate candidate Abdul El-Sayed after his primary victory in Michigan.
1: Former Vice President Kamala Harris is the latest high-profile Democrat to endorse progressive Michigan Senate nominee Abdul El-Sayed.
2: These elections will help determine what our government does on a whole lot of issues.
1: Sayed, who was critical of the Biden-Harris administration's handling of Gaza, supported the uncommitted movement against their renomination in 2024. When Harris became the nominee, he called her campaign's effort to sell joy, quote, nauseating. Now he's thanking Harris for the support, writing, she understands the key role of control of the U.S. Senate plays in lowering prices for Michiganders and holding Trump accountable. Pete Buttigieg and Gavin Newsom will rally for El-Sayed in Michigan.
0: Fox's Mark Meredith. Four people, including a child, were killed in Russian attacks on Ukraine's capital and the surrounding region. This as Ukraine hit another oil refinery in Russia, according to local officials. Residents are enduring regular drone and missile barrages that Kyiv's depleted air defenses are struggling to counter. I'm Angelo Bavaro, and this is Fox News.
3: Here's your total security of southern Minnesota weather forecast and meteorologist Megan Mulford. Sunshine mixed with clouds at times today, with daytime highs approaching 78. Winds out of the southwest at around 5 miles an hour. Partly cloudy skies again tonight. Slight chance of thunderstorms. Lows level off around 64. Cloudy skies with a few peaks of sun tomorrow. Chance of thunderstorms. Daytime highs approaching 81. From the Weatherology Weather Center, I'm staff meteorologist Megan Mulford. Currently 68.
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7: Welcome to Amazing Americans, your source for authentic stories of inspiration, where we highlight motivating and amazing achievements by your fellow Americans. 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
8: Wow, I am psyched to introduce you to Dr. Patricia Hauser and her book, which you can see her smiling face right there, You Are Made for More. That says it all, but there's also a great tagline, or what I call a through line with it. So listen to this. It's pressure has a unique ability to reveal what is truly in our hearts and to develop qualities that comfort cannot produce. That also says it all. And that's so much of what we're going to talk about here with Dr. Hauser, who, by the way, I want to give you some background. She is a senior pastor of New Direction Ministry and president of the nonprofit organization Potter's House Community Development. She holds, wait till you hear her degrees, she holds a doctor of ministry, and I mean this, it's awesome, master of divinity, associate of science degrees in nursing and computer engineering, and bachelor of science degrees in psychology and zoology. So in other words, if you go have lunch with her, it could go for 3 hours. Dr. Hauser, that is a compliment to you, because you're obviously a learner, and you did that, and you went through obstacles to make some of that happen, for sure. So let's start at the beginning and what life was like, because ultimately something that happened to you changed your life. And it's something that people are fear that something will, some kind of disaster will happen to them. And your family went through a disaster. So tell us about your background and what happened growing up.
9: Well, first of all, thank you so much for having me. And I believe what happened to me, there are thousands of people just one step away from obtaining what they're looking for. As a child, I grew up, I said in the projects, but then I had to revert back to a very horrific storm.

0: that happened in our community, and it destroyed the home that we had. And I today I understand what it means to have a home and to live, you know, in a affordable housing situation, because we had a home, but we didn't have insurance. And I don't think insurance was required back then, or no one thought there would be a storm that would just take everything, clothing, furniture, the whole thing away. And so we were shifted and then had to move into the projects. So I grew up, you know, in the projects, but I had a dream always to just go further than just the projects.
1: And what was it like? Because like you said, it was a disaster. You didn't have insurance, which still today people have those problems because it's sky high. They can't afford it, or they don't even realize flood zones, not flood zones, and how much that would cost. So then all of a sudden life is different. All of a sudden now you're in the projects. How do you survive, get along? What's it like? What was it like for you? Because it's different for every person.
0: Absolutely. You know, I don't think I really felt that there was a difference. I knew there was a shift. There was a shift. And, you know, we were kind of like at my grandmother's and my aunt's, because housing was not, even today, there's a problem with housing. So finally, there was an apartment that we could move in. And so growing up there, I learned how to skate and fall down. I learned how to fight, you know, all the things that go on in the neighborhoods, but then learn how to get along. And then also learn a work ethic. I was the oldest. So the oldest always had the responsibility of making sure that all the other kids had their bath, had something to eat. And I'm a great cook, so I learned to cook early. And I even went to work with my mom. She was a maid. She cleaned houses. And I would, in these, off the beach, there was these, condos. And we would go up 27, you know, floors to get to the apartment that she was cleaning that day. And I would just stare out at the water and say, one day, I'll have something like this. Had no clue, you know, but as a young girl, I dreamed, you know, so here I am, gosh, how many years later? We don't count. Women, we don't count how many years. We just keep on kicking, you know, but yeah, that was my upbringing. So I learned to work hard, aspire, and man, I look back on it now. I was always an honor roll student. And I would read. I love Aristotle. I would read, just all types of books. I would always read. If my mom was looking for me, she could find me in my bed with a book, you know. So, and then the times where I was preparing to go to college. If you want me to... So
1: yeah.
0: There,
1: yeah, because I mentioned all the degrees. So that goes to what I said, that obviously you're a learner and you have that, had that thirst for that, for something more. I loved your story about staring out at the water. So now you're getting older and okay, so how do you get to college and the affordability and what do you want to do? So what happened with that journey?
0: Well, you know, I was a great typer. And, you know, they had the typewriters that you would just zip back across. There was no computers or iPads or, you know, iPhones or anything like that. So my teacher, my counselor, I was saying I wanted to go to college. And she said, I think you should just be a good secretary. Whew, that still just gives me chills today. But it went in one ear and out the other. And I just pursued. And I just know that it was just ordered because I didn't have anyone to really direct me. And I enrolled in a junior college, and that's where I got my AS and then my AA, which was a nursing degree. And I dreamed to be a doctor. So in preparation, I went back and started taking pre-med courses. And then the University of South Florida was only a couple of hours away from Sarasota. I decided I was going to work and go to school. And that's what I did. I moved to Tampa and enrolled in the University of South Florida

0: us around. And that kind of reminds me that even in high school, I worked as a waitress in a, it was a five and dime store. My manager would be so mad because people would come and they would not sit at anybody else's table. And the line would be long. And he goes, then he called me Patricia or Pat. They go, Patty, you know. And I, what could I do? People wanted my service.
1: Right.
0: So that's kind of the history of how, you know, I guess I just kept dreaming and moving forward and obtained my bachelor's in zoology, psychology at USF, and spent a year at University of Miami pursuing medicine. And so I'm a hurricane fan. Anybody out there? The U, okay. But then I'm conflicted because when USF is playing, I'm rooting for them. And then when UMI is playing, I'm rooting for them. So I obtained that and then applied to medical school. So it was a dream to be a doctor. Either I say a pediatrician to take care of kids or OBGYN to take care of women and women health care. And even today, my journey is still taking care of kids and empowering women as well as men, you know, for their journey.
1: As we continue our conversation with our special guest, Dr. Patricia Hauser, what happened with medical school? It can be tough to get in. We'll find out next.
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3: Thanks to all of you for joining us here on the show. Her book is You're Made for More. Again, you are made for more. Dr. Patricia Hauser back with us. And Doc, so did you get into medical school? What happened?
4: Didn't get into medical school. And I'm not sad about it today, but in the interview at USF, one of the interviewers asked me a question. I answered anything he asked me, I answered. And then finally, when it was all said and done, he said something so odd to me that even today it just makes me big question. And he says that, you know, you have to just call ace or ace, you know. And I didn't. I'm like, okay, what does that mean? I still don't know. But I didn't get in. Didn't get in. And then I went back to school and got my degree in computer engineering. So I said, well, I can put the two together, my nursing science background and computer science, because that was merging. Me still on this journey, not knowing I would end up here. But I then pursued jobs in the industry of pharmaceutical and medical technology, you know, like pacemakers and heart monitors and those type defibrillators, those type of, you know, positions. What I found out, they were exclusive, you know, to older white men, you know, who was ready to retire, but they were still hanging on.
3: Right.
4: Because, and I guess I didn't think that it was about the money. I just thought, hey, this would be a great idea. So yeah, that's my journey in as far as education and my career, you know.
3: And then it's so interesting because you found a good niche with pharmaceuticals and
4: yes,
3: in the so smart to merge them. And then you eventually saw the need, and which is so tough to do when you all of a sudden you decide, okay, I'm going to be an entrepreneur. And before you know it, you're in the thick of it and you start a company.
4: I did. Inspired because my mom had breast cancer, and she discovered her lump herself. It was not by the mammography. She never had one. And 18 years, she went to a doctor. And for 18 years, he only listened to her lungs and wrote, you know, cleared her on her exam so she could go back to work. And she asked him the day, that particular day, she said, you know, can you just feel this and tell me what it is? And she said the look on his face, that he, like he saw a ghost, and he had her sitting there in this room. He went and called a surgeon because he knew what it was immediately. And so she had a mastectomy. And even during that journey, Kate, I would stay at the hospital with her, doing her chemo overnight with her, all of her doctor's appointments. And we thought that she was, you know, on her way to healing completely. But right at 4.5 years, it came back. And it was very aggressive. And it was in her bones. And then by this time, I brought her to my house to live. And then I had a choice to make. I was working for a company, had been there for 8 years. I had presidential awards. I had achieved so much. I got trips because of my sales and everything. And then I had to make a choice whether to take care of her

0: try to figure out how to continue to work. So I quit my job to take care of my mother until her passing. But in that process, I discovered that sometimes she was in extreme pain, unbearable pain. And then I would have to go pick up her medicine sometime at midnight to a different hospital for what she needed. And the stares that I would get, the questions I would get. And it just came to my mind, there's got to be thousands of people out there just like me that have no way of getting the medicine but go pick it up. What if someone could bring it to you, deliver it to you?
1: Right.
0: And that way, yeah, because, you know, every time I left her, it was my fear that she would pass away and I wasn't there. So after she passed, or right before she passed, I had put together a plan to open a pharmacy, closed door pharmacy. There was no access from outside traffic, meaning no one could walk in, like a Walgreens, you could walk in, but this one you couldn't walk in. Everything had to be called in, faxed in, and then I built a company, from the ground up. No loans, no grants, you know.
1: Nothing.
0: I don't know where my mind, you know, would make me think that I could just go and build a multi-million dollar company, but I did. And had an incident with a pharmacist who made a mistake. And I hired this guy because my pharmacist had to go to the Iraq war.
1: Right.
0: So I had to find someone, and I found someone who I thought was capable of holding the fort down until he got back. And we were doing so well. When I say I was doing so well, I was ready to put a second location. I'm in Hillsborough County, in Pinellas County. I had the mayor over there. He had given me a building and said yes. And this gentleman who I hired suggested that we make inhalants in-house. I was like, okay. I tried to do research. I asked other pharmacists. They thought it was okay. I buy this equipment. You have to have a hood. And then we buy a chemo hood. So we buy a hood. So you have to make all of these medicines up under that hood, so it is sterilized without any bacteria, anything like that, because people are going to inhale it into their bodies.
1: Right.
0: And he mislabeled, because I'm not the pharmacist, I'm the owner. He mislabeled an inhalant. And we didn't catch it until there was an audit with Medicaid, because they audit you randomly.
1: Sure.
0: Well, they never said anything, just came in one day and everything was shut down. And the next thing I knew, there was like 50 police officers, everybody there wanting all the information off of the hard drive.
1: Oh.
0: It was a disaster. So I hired a lawyer thinking that, oh, this will be over soon. I did nothing wrong. Wrong. It was a couple of years before I could get past this. But, Kate, even in that, here I was in school working on my doctorate in ministry. I had started the church. So now I'm juggling that. I'm juggling that. And I'm juggling the business. I'm just the owner, just oversight, but the pharmacist is the manager who makes sure everything is done. You know, all the medicines go out, they're correct.
1: Right.
0: Oh, my God. You're talking about a disaster.
1: What happened next as we continue our conversation with our special guest, Dr. Patricia Hauser, on The Flip?
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1: Here's your total security of Southern Minnesota weather forecast. I'm meteorologist Megan Mulford. Sunshine mixed with clouds at times today, with daytime highs approaching 78. Winds out of the southwest at around 5 miles an hour. Partly cloudy skies again tonight. Slight chance of thunderstorms. Lows level off around 64. Cloudy skies with a few peaks of sun tomorrow. Chance of thunderstorms. Daytime highs approaching 81. From the Weatherology Weather Center, I'm staff meteorologist Megan Mulford. Right now, 71.
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1: And the name of her book is You Are Made for More. We're going to talk about that here on this show as we continue, but and talk more about her mother and being there for her mother when she died and why that's so significant. But Dr. Patricia Hauser, as we continue, you know, you're telling us what a rough story. You got a couple of lawyers, and all of a sudden you're embroiled in this big case, and you're being accused of all kinds of things, you know, which was started because of this mislabeling. And it also became bigger because then everybody in the community found out about it, right?
2: It hit the paper because there was an individual who wanted to win the governor's race in Florida.
1: Right.
2: And his campaign, I'm cracking down on Medicaid fraud. And it's interesting that it was my face and my ex-husband's face in the newspaper. But even going back and doing research myself, there were people that was there, allegedly thousands, millions of dollars. Their picture never was in the paper.
1: Right.
2: But that was a battle. And so I tried to hold on to the business. The deal in St. Pete was done. Because people then get a little cold feet, and it's understandable.
1: Right.
2: But I tried to hold on to the business as long as I could. When it was all said and done, the feds were in on this, and the state. But the feds dropped it and said it was just a mislabeling.
1: Oh.
2: And they closed it.
1: So they cleared you of it. The feds were saying, oh, no, no, no, no. They weren't ripping people off.

0: it's not what you read about. No, no, no, no, no, no, no. It's a mislabeling, and we're done with that. Wow. That in at least in one sense, if for your heart, that had to feel good that you got that.
1: Absolutely. Because you don't make a deal with the feds.
0: No.
1: Nobody makes a deal with the feds.
0: No,
1: okay?
0: No.
1: And even the Medicaid auditor, the investigator, told my lawyer and myself, he said, I've never seen anything like this.
0: Oh.
1: He said, what I've seen is that they will fine you and then put you on probation.
0: Right.
1: But this, he said, I've never seen it. So I understood, because a lot of people were sending their prescriptions to my pharmacy.
0: Right.
1: A lot of people who were indigent, who had no transportation, who had newborn babies and couldn't get the medicine unless they went to pick it up.
0: Right.
1: But my service was, you give me your prescription, I deliver it free.
0: Right.
1: They didn't have Uber or anything like that. But right. I had, and I did it all over the state of Florida.
0: Right.
1: Or anybody that needed their prescriptions delivered to their home. The only thing they had to do was sign the dotted line that they received the medication. So, you know, my mind has always been to not say make myself bigger, but to help other people. And that's why I believe my book will definitely help other people, you know, discover who they are. Yeah.
0: Yeah, absolutely. Let's go back for a second. And first of all, your mom, you took that on. And of course, she's your mother. So you make that decision. You're not just going to say, oh, you know, throw her to the wolves, so to speak, and we'll sort it out and I'll get back and forth when I can. You were a great daughter, where you had siblings and you took the responsibility and dove in and was with her day to day to day. And you don't regret that one bit, because there's people listening where, because you and I have talked off air, where they have to make these choices and they're so hard because they have a family. What about the financial responsibilities? And it really is daunting, isn't it?
1: It is. It caretakers, I take my hat off to them, because sometimes it was 24 hours that I was up with her. And today I look back on it, I'm like, how did I walk through all of that, you know, to ensure that her care was not just substandard, but par excellence. I mean, I did it in the hospital as a nurse when I took care of my patients there. So, you know, I had the nursing background. But, you know, this is one thing that I would say to a caretaker that perhaps is taking care of someone they love. You're kind of, the relationship is there. My medical knowledge didn't kick in with everything, even though I've seen people expire. You know, I've had to go and hold family members' hands. But this journey, walking through that, was so different because it was my mother. And I was actually right there the night she transitioned. Yes, that was, and I was alone. There was no one there with me. It was the Wednesday before Mother's Day. I had been praying, like, Lord, not Mother's Day. I did not want to lose her, but at the same time, I don't know how I would have functioned that every Mother's Day.
0: Oh.
1: Yeah.
0: You get reminded.
1: And so I say, God answered my prayer. She transitioned the Wednesday before Mother's Day. And, Kate, I had two engagements, one that Saturday, one that Sunday, as a speaker on women. Yes. And people heard that she had transitioned, and they thought that they were going to have to get another speaker and I wouldn't be there. Guess what?
0: You were there.
1: I was there.
0: Right.
1: Yeah.
0: And it was probably so good for you. Wow. And so when, so you go through that, and then we just talked about, sadly, what happened with your company, because it was before we had all these things that you could do. We're going Amazon or Uber or get the things that you, as you're talking about. And how

0: did you handle that you knew it was a simple mistake, but you're getting clobbered? How did you deal with that? I mean, that is a huge challenge when even there's a story about you in the paper in a very big area.
1: You know, what I didn't carry was bitterness. All I wanted was to be cleared because I knew I'd done nothing wrong. And at the end, the judge said to me, I think it was 3 months probation because of a paper error. And then you could reopen your pharmacy in 9 months. I was like, you've got to be kidding me. You've got to be kidding me. If my lawyer would have given me my money back, yes, that was a lot of money. Yeah, I had to
0: Right.
1: have two different lawyers because one didn't want to take on the state. So I had to find someone who would represent me for the state.
0: Wow. So, I mean, so in
1: Yeah.
0: the end, you could have gone back to that, but you would have had to have
1: Yes.
0: money, just so much more money to say, okay, now we're going to kick this back open. So there is at least you know that you were cleared in the sense that what the simple mistake was, yes, you would be penalized for that, like anybody would be, but not the bigger picture of where people just were thinking, what is happening? Because it's so big. And even today, we see that's such a big issue. And you got caught in a net where you really shouldn't have been, but you were able to handle that. And like you said, no bitterness. So that brings us really to your book. You are made for more. What made you write the book?
1: I had always aspired to write, so I would take notes over the years. Just take notes, write, some things down, and I'm going to put it together. I even wrote a song. I produced a song. I have a CD that I published, but this, and I'll say it like this, an acorn is so small, no one thinks it would ever produce anything or it would ever have any potential. So when I look at how and the different chess pieces that had to come together with me writing this book, it was like a breath of fresh air.
0: More on Dr. Hauser's book coming up.
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2: And as we continue with Dr. Patricia Hauser, we're talking about the book that she's written, You Are Made for More. Pressure has, and I think this tagline, as I said in the beginning, is so important to this. Pressure has a unique ability to reveal what is truly in our hearts and to develop qualities that comfort cannot produce. I mean, you just got to, you know, think about that for a minute. And I mentioned that, you know, she's the senior pastor of New Direction Ministry. She's such a busy lady, president of the nonprofit organization Potter's House Community Development. And she holds all kinds of degrees. She took us through that labyrinth of getting through the education system and being a learner. And then how it's interesting how that comes full circle and often comes up, it bubbles back up, and then it applies to what you're doing. And certainly she has found that. And we've been talking, just brushing into the book, about what is inside You Are Made for More and what is it that people really, really struggle with. And the title is interesting. I've been hearing that word more a lot more. And it seems, Doc, that you and I have that in common, because that was part of what happened to you. It kind of just kept ringing true for you. Am I right?
3: I heard a word, more. And it just struck me. More. And then I started teaching on a series of messages to empower my congregation. You are made for more. And the premise is, what is your why? Why are you here? What are you supposed to be doing? But if you discover your why, and I look back on everything that I've been through, I probably missed a few things, you know, but everything that I've been through, my why became life to say, you know what? I've got to write this book. Because once you, and I say this to the audience, once you discover your why, you will know your way. And once you have your way, you will know your path. And I've gotten so many people telling me once they bought the book that it has challenged them. It has opened up new avenues of them thinking about themselves. And I thought about this gentleman, George Dawson. I don't know if you ever heard of him. He was 98.
2: Yep.
3: Before he ever read, before he could ever read. And then at 102, he wrote a book. So my encouragement to anyone listening, it is never too late, because every step, every trial, every test, every no, every door closed, every circumstance is your pathway of answering your why. And so just do it. Just put yourself out there. So I think I taught for about 6 months, You Are Made for More. I looked at the journey of Hannah. I looked at the journey of Abraham. And I looked at the journey of Joseph. And they were all made for more, all different individuals, but they all overcame every challenge that they had.

0: And God, the favor of God, no one has to buy it. You don't have to stand in the line to get it. It's on you. But you have to do the work. And I think I just did the work and say, this is it. You are made for more. And that's how the book came about.
1: What for you writing the book, what was that like? What was the biggest challenge?
0: I think the biggest challenge was looking for the subtopics. But the subtopics was already in my messages because, well, every sermon or teaching I give, I'll give at least 3 or 4 points to remember, take home points. So I had to go back and just kind of, you know, put those things in place and then organize them so that they would flow. And then just went back reading some of the messages that I had written. It was right there. So pasting it, putting it together, then I had someone to read over some of it, and they were just like, wow, this is great. Because it's not like God, but it is a guide to say our paths are already there for us if we meet the challenge and take it, you know.
1: And, you know, that's the thing that people struggle with, the discomfort, I think. And you would know, because certainly being somebody who has a congregation, you see that. Because I think it is that people want to say, please, please, please, just tell me, God, tell me, what is it? What do I got to do? What is it? You know, I've done this. I flipped pizzas. I drove cars. I got a degree. And that's where it's really tough. And you say that in the first part. In part, you talk about pressure has a unique ability to reveal what is truly in our hearts and to develop qualities that comfort cannot produce. That's it.
0: Yes.
1: Right?
0: No one wants problems.
1: No.
0: Nobody wants problems. Nobody wants challenges. Nobody wants the process. And I think that is a part of it all. The process that we have to go through is the preparation to get us to what was promised. Everybody wants the promise, but they don't want to start at the process, you know, and the preparation of it. And this book that I'm telling people to buy, and I pray that they do, will really let them know, are you stuck? And what is it that you need to get yourself on the path to doing? And I think that it is no age boundary. It is no gender boundary. It is for everyone. I'm even working on a youth book, you know, something to inspire youth that you are made for more. Because, listen, if one child gets it, I'm happy. If one person gets it, I'm happy. But I'm so glad that God used every circumstance. I'll say it like that. Every circumstance that I've ever been through, even to the point, Kate, where I had to deal with the fact that discovering my grandfather molested me when I was early on. So even in that, I took on the challenge of getting healthy mentally, getting whole. And I went through 3.5 years of counseling, and it led them. It was rough. Anybody listening, it was rough because now you have to face what you've been trying to bury, what I was trying to bury, and it was buried deep. So, and that's, I think, what made me so analytical. I observe people. I read the room, you know, my sensitivity of people. The kids use it now and they say energy. I know when someone's energy is off, you know, but I learned that from what had happened to me. But what I'm glad, and I hope someone hears this, that no matter what has happened, the dream is still there. Little dreams, you have little opposition. But when you have big dreams, you have big opportunities.

0: positions that you're going to have to face. So in order to fix it, one must face it and work through it.
1: Wow. Perfect place to end this. Go get this book. Yeah, I mean, what a fascinating story. You can get it on Amazon, of course, Barnes & Noble, wherever great books are sold. You Are Made for More, Dr. Patricia Hauser. Thank you so much for sharing with this audience.
0: Thank you so much.
1: Just amazing the amount of lives that Dr. Hauser continues to touch and how much she gives back to the community that she's in and to so many more people. And I think with this book, that's exactly what she certainly is trying to do. Again, it's You Are Made for More, and you can get this book Kindle, paperback, wherever great books are sold, of course, Amazon or Barnes and Noble. Read it, pass it on, that kind of thing. I think it's one of those books where, and I mentioned this in the interview, where you read it through and then it's cool because you can put it down and pick it up. You need that little jolt, that little inspiration, that little nudge, that little reminder. So I'm Kate Delaney, and thanks, my friends, for hanging with us. Next week, another inspiring story on the show.
2: Thank you for joining us for another awesome episode of Amazing Americans. Be sure to join us right here at the same time next week for more great stories on Amazing Americans.
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2: Again, this is Casey Kasem. Welcome to American Top 40 and our regular countdown of this week's best-selling single records in the USA. Well, let's see. We have four new songs in AT 40 this week and a brand new number one. A lot of action. Let's get it started right here.
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2: This tune debuted 5 weeks ago at number 39. 2 weeks ago, it peaked at 26. This week, it's back down to number 40. Lamont Dozier, his second big hit, is titled Fish Ain't Biting.

0: Singer and songwriter Lamont Dozier from Detroit at number 40 with Fish Ain't Biting. At number 39 in the countdown this week, it's The Voice. The man who wrote it, produced it, and sings it. Or should I say, talks it. Barry White with Can't Get Enough of Your Love, Babe.
1: I've heard people say that too much of anything is not good for you, baby. But I don't know about that. There's many times that we've loved and we've shared love and made love. It doesn't seem to me like it's enough. It's just not enough, baby.

0: There's the fourth chart record for Barry White, debuting at number 39. It's titled, Can't Get Enough of Your Love, Babe. Coming up on AT40, I have a letter from a listener who wants to know if there's ever been a tie between two songs for the number one position. Well, there was once, quite a while ago. The only time in chart history. And to top it off, the same female vocal trio was on both records. Details coming up.
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0: This is Casey from Hollywood on AT40. The countdown doesn't stop until we get to number one. This record peaked at 22 a few weeks ago. Now it's at number 38. Sixth week on the chart for the Commodores from Tuskegee, Alabama. Their hit is Machine Gun.

0: Last week at 28, now 38, the Commodores with their first hit titled Machine Gun. Now in American Top 40, let me answer that letter about the tie for number one. It's from Mike Davenport of Delaware, Ohio. And he wants to know if two songs have ever tied in the Billboard survey for the number one spot. Well, Mike, that did happen one time in chart history. It was 29 years ago. On a weekly survey in 1945, a song called Rum and Coca-Cola by the Andrews Sisters and Don't Fence Me In by Bing Crosby were ranked in a tie for number one. That meant that the Andrews Sisters were kind of in a tie with themselves because they were featured as the backup vocalists on the Bing Crosby hit. An odd one, right? Thanks for your letter, Mike, and now on with a countdown.
1: Number 37.
0: Here's a group now that's had 9 chart records since 1970. The biggest hits that they've had are Everybody Plays the Fool and Just Don't Want to Be Lonely. Both of them went top 10. They're back in the chart with a debut record at number 37. Main Ingredient and Happiness is Just Around the Bend.
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5: The biggest hit this group has had was in 1970. It was American Woman went all the way to number one. They debut this week at number 36 with Clap for the Wolfman. From Canada, guess who?

for the Wolfman, at number 36, a debut song by guess who on American Top 40. Well, here's the oldest record in the survey this week. Matt Davis has been around with this one for 12 weeks. Got as high as number 11, and that was 4 weeks ago. Now it's at number 35. Matt Davis and One Hell of a Woman.

The singer and songwriter from Lubbock, Texas, who now makes his home in Los Angeles. That's Mac Davis and one hell of a woman. This is Casey Kasem on American Top 40, counting them down on our way to number one. Here's the man who has averaged a little over 7 chart records a year for 19 consecutive years. His song is If You Talk and You Sleep.

0: 34th most popular song in the USA. This week, dropping 17 notches, Elvis Presley with If You Talk In Your Sleep. A few weeks ago, I told you that Aretha Franklin and James Brown were tied for most number one hits on the solo chart. Coming up is the song that breaks the tie.
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0: This week's highest debuting record comes in at number 33. It's the third big hit for Edgar Winter. He's had Free Ride, Frankenstein went all the way to number one, and this one at 33 is Rivers Rising.

Edgar Winter Group. They make their home in New York City. That's Rivers Rising at number 33 in American Top 40. Time now for that song that breaks the tie. The tie for most number one hits by an artist on the soul chart. Several weeks ago, I told you there was a tie for that distinction between a male singer and a female singer. It had existed since last May when Aretha Franklin hit number one of the soul chart for the 15th time, to equal the record of James Brown. And that's the way it stood for 2 months. Aretha and James, each with 15 number ones. But 3 weeks ago, the tie ended, because one of these great singing stars hit number one on the soul chart for the 16th time with this song.

0: number 32 on AT40 this week. That's James Brown with My Thing, the song that put him in the lead again over Aretha Franklin for the most number one songs on the soul chart. 16 of them. And the countdown rolls on.
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number 31 on the countdown. The man whose biggest hit to date was 1973, a song that went all the way to number one, titled Will It Go Round in Circles. Billy Preston, his latest, Nothing from Nothing. This is Casey on 1840, and you're hearing the most listened to songs in the USA. Number

and the Pips with On and On at number 30 this week in American Top 40. Coming up, a recent number one song that came in through the back door. 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
0: This is Casey Kasem in Hollywood, California with American Top 40. Right now, we're at number 29 on the countdown. This is Dionne Warwick and the Spinners with Ben K. Mew.

Dionne Warwick and the Spinners on the chart for the second week, and they moved up from number 38 to number 29 with Then Came You. From Hollywood, this is Casey Kasem. The countdown doesn't stop till we get to our new number one best-selling song. Here's a song that in 1966 went all the way to number one by the Troggs, the British group. In 1967, it was a hit again, got as high as number 20, by Bill Minken, who called himself Senator Bobby. Remember that? It was sort of a spoof of the song Wild Thing. It's back on the chart, and it's moving up. Second week on at number 28 by Fancy.

The group from England is Fancy. The song is Wild Thing. The third time on the chart, at number 28 this week in American Top 40. Now the story once again of the hit song that came out of New York City's discotheques. You know, the usual way a record becomes a hit is by getting played a lot on a lot of radio stations. Sometimes a hit movie will do it, and less frequently a TV show. But none of these things happened to this song. It was released in New York City 8 months ago, but the stations didn't pick up on it and it hardly got any airplay. So, no sales. But the record was getting played in a few of the big discos in town because the dancers kept requesting it. And pretty soon, people were going into record stores to buy it. In fact, 15,000 copies were sold before the station started playing it. Most unusual. The rest is a little bit of chart history. It hit number one 5 weeks ago. On the way down, stopping off at number 27, here's the song the dancers love. Rock the Boat, the Hughes Corporation.

0: former number one, now at 27, the Hughes Corporation with Rock the Boat. This is Casey Kasem in Hollywood, counting them down on American Top 40. We've got 26 hits to go on our way to a new number one, so stay right there.
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7: 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In 2006, a roadside bomb struck the armored vehicle I was riding in while reporting from Iraq. I sustained a life-threatening trauma.

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2: 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Stayed there for a couple of weeks. George McRae, 29 years old, makes his home in West Palm Beach, Florida. 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

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Now at number 26 in American Top 40, George McRae with Rock Your Baby. Well, here now is a song by a man who bought his first guitar from a pawn shop with the money his grandmother gave him for mowing the lawn. He's on the chart now with a song that's number one country and at number 25 on the pop chart, third week on. It's Billy Crash Craddock with Rubbin' In.

0: Originally from Greensboro, North Carolina, that's Billy Crash Craddock at number 25, moving up five with Rub It In. 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
0: Following this record, for those of you who would like to jot down our address, get a pad of paper and a pencil handy, and I'll have it for you in the next couple of minutes. Now, fourth week on the chart for Johnny Bristol. He moves up five to number 24 with Hang On In There, Baby.
2: Hang in there.

0: The 24th most popular song in our countdown this week. Johnny Bristol with Hang On In There, Baby. Here now is the address for American Top 40 for those of you who want it. P.O. Box 8170, Universal City, California, 91608. P.O. Box 8170, Universal City, California, 91608. Next, I have the record that makes the biggest leap within the top 40 this week by one of the greatest rock guitar players ever.
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0: Here's 29-year-old Eric Clapton, formerly of the Yardbirds, Cream, Derek and the Dominoes, among others. His biggest hit so far at number 23 and moving up is I Shot the Sheriff.

The hottest record Eric Clapton's ever had. At number 23, second week on the chart, I Shot the Sheriff. Now on 1840, I have the first hit by a Dutch group whose drummer likes to keep things cooking during their concerts with a little gymnastics. His name is Kezar Zijderveld. His group is Golden Earring, and his drum leaping has become one of the highlights of their concerts. Kezar's drums stand about 3 feet high, and what he does when the spirit moves him is to take a standing broad jump right over the drums. Usually he makes it, but when he doesn't, at least he crashes on the beat. This first American hit by Golden Earring moves down four notches to number 22 this week. This is Radar Love.

0: golden earring from Holland at number 22 in the countdown with Radar Love. Well, here now is the girl from Melbourne, Australia, who just officially became an American star. You see, she just became the 1,600th person to have her name placed in a star on the streets of Hollywood by the Chamber of Commerce. Quite a distinction. She's only been around making big hits for 4 years. She's Helen Reddy, and her latest is You and Me Against the World.
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2: 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My name's Casey Kasem. The countdown doesn't stop until we get to our new number one song. From Montreal, Canada, here's Andy Kim at number 20 with Rock Me Gently.

halfway up the chart at number 20, moving up 4. That's Andy Kim with Rock Me Gently. Now on AT40, I have the hit, produced by the man who made his first million by the time he was 23 years old. A pianist and composer who can identify every top 20 hit of the rock era by artist and label. Hard to believe? I guess so. But I've seen him tested time and again during the 10 years that I've known him. And it's not just a memory trick he's performing. What he has is an unbelievable interest in popular music. And, of course, talent. And a very good business sense. I'm talking about Mike Curb, who started his own record company, Sidewalk Productions, before he was 20 years old. Sold it a few years later for more than $3 million. And shortly after was appointed president of MGM Records. But what he did for MGM was no less than recognizing the potential popularity of the Osmond family and producing hit after hit after hit by different combinations of them. And although Mike Curb left MGM last year, he hasn't lost the habit or the touch for producing hits by people named Osmond. At number 19, here are Donnie and Marie.

0: Third week on the chart and climbing. At number 19, Donny Osmond and Marie Osmond with I'm Leaving It All Up to You. This is Casey Kasem with American Top 40. And you know, AT40 is heard coast to coast and around the world every week on great radio stations like these.
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0: Casey Kasem on AT40 from Hollywood with Grand Funk at number 18, moving up four. It's Shining On.

0: The 18th most popular song in the USA this week is by Grand Funk with Shining On. 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
4: Well, we have 5 British acts on American Top 40 this week. There's Elton John, Fancy, Eric Clapton, Paper Lace, and the group at number 17 with a former top 10 hit, The Hollies and The Air That I Breathe.

0: After 4 weeks in the top 10, the Hollies fall to number 17 with the song The Air That I Breathe.
1: Number 16.
0: Here now is a group that's had 20 hit records in a very short time, about 5 years. The biggest hit that they've had to date is Joy to the World. And, of course, their first big hit was Try a Little Tenderness. Currently, they're on at number 16 and moving

0: sure as I'm sitting here. Three Dog Night on American Top 40 this week at number 16. And the countdown rolls on.
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0: You know, 3 hours once a week with AT40, and you know where your favorite songs are in the national music scene. My name's Casey Kasem. Our countdown rolls on now with a tune at number 15. It dropped from number 4. Steely Dan and Ricky, don't lose that number.
2: We

0: that number.
1: Last week that got as high as number 4, this week falls to 15. Steely Dan from L.A. with Ricky, Don't Lose That Number. Now in American Top 40, I have a hit by a duo who used to be regulars on the TV show Shindig, remember? Well, when they released the single that would become their first million seller and the biggest hit of their career, Shindig's producers wouldn't let them sing it on the show. Not because the lyrics were risque or controversial, because they weren't. But the show's producers felt that the song was too slow to fit into the exciting, rocking image the duo had established for themselves on the program. But the singers argued and argued and argued and finally convinced the producers to let them do the song on the air. A few weeks later, the record hit number 1 on the charts and firmly established the duo as superstars. The song was You've Lost That Lovin' Feeling. This week, the pair at number 14 with their latest rock and roll heaven. Here are the Righteous Brothers.

0: Righteous Brothers took that all the way to number 3 for a couple of weeks, a couple of weeks back. Now at number 14, Rock and Roll Heaven. This is Casey in Hollywood. We'll be right back. We got the top 13 tunes and a brand new number 1. So stay right here.
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0: My name is Luis Fonsi. A lot of people don't know enough about Alzheimer's and dementia. We've seen it in movies. We all know.
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The third week on AT40 already at number 13, the biggest hit Paul Anka's had in 13 years. That's Having My Baby. Randy Bachman, who wrote and produced this song, is a member of Bachman Turner Overdrive. Many years ago, he formed the group Guess Who? And he co-wrote songs like These Eyes and American Woman. He wrote this one, titled Taking Care of Business. Bachman Turner Overdrive, this week at number 12.

0: 7th week on American Top 40 this week, moving up 4 notches to number 12, Bachman Turner Overdrive from Canada with Taking Care of Business. I've got a letter here from a listener who writes, Dear Casey, I heard you say that the Billboard chart was started 34 years ago in 1940. I'd like to know, what was the first number one song in the chart? The answer's coming up.
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0: 3 hours once a week with AT40, and you know where your favorite songs are in the national music scene. This moved from number 15 to number 11 from Macon, Georgia. Wet Willie and Keep on Smiling. Well, you

0: The name of the group is Wet Willie. The name of the song, Keep On Smiling. Now in American Top 40, let me answer that letter from Jules Pascarella in Schenectady, New York. He writes, Dear Casey, I heard you say that the Billboard chart was started 34 years ago in 1940. I'd like to know what was the first number one song in the chart. Well, Jules, the song was I'll Never Smile Again, and it was done by the Tommy Dorsey Orchestra featuring a young blue-eyed male vocalist named Frank Sinatra. It hit number one on July 20th, 1940, and stayed in the top spot for 11 consecutive weeks. Thanks for your letter, Jules. Now on with the countdown.
1: Number 10.
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0: first week in the top 10 for Rufus. It was written by Stevie Wonder. The song, Tell Me Something Good. 9 hits to number 1 as we count them down.
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5: What I have right here is a song written by a Texan who nearly got run out of Texas years ago by his fellow Texans. It was for writing a funny song about the Alamo. It was titled Coward at the Alamo. Now, that wasn't very funny to very many Texans. But these days, Texans and non-Texans take all kinds of nonsense from this popular country music comic and songwriter. Don Bowman is his name, and some of you may know him as the host of American Country Countdown, the radio show that does to country music what American Top 40 does to pop, counts down the hits. Well, the song that Don Bowman wrote, performed by Jim Stafford, moves up to number 9 this week. Wildwood Weed.
6: Name of this song is The Wildwood Flower. Now, The Wildwood Flower is an old country classic. It's gained a whole new popularity. The song isn't any more popular, but the flower is doing real good. The Wildwood Flower grew wild on the farm, and we never know what it was called. Some said it's a flower and some said it's a weed. I didn't give it much thought. One day I was out there talking to my brother and I reached down for a weed to chew on. Things got fuzzy and things got blurry and then everything was gone. Didn't know what happened, but I knew it beat the hell out of sniffing burlap. I come to, my brother was there and he said, "What's wrong with your eyes?" I said, "I don't know. I was chewing on the weed." He said, "Well, let me give it a try." I spent the rest of that day and most of that night trying to find my brother Bill. Caught up with him about 6 o'clock the next morning, naked, singing on the windmill. He said he flew up there. I had to fly out and get him down. He's about half crazy. The very next day, we picked a bunch of them weeds and we put them in the sun to dry. Then we mashed them up and we cleaned them off, put them in the corn cob pie. Smoking them wildwood flowers got to be a habit. We never seen no harm. Oh, we thought it was kind of handy. Take a trip and never leave the farm.

0: good things got to come to an end. 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One day this fella from Washington come by and spied one and turned white as a sheet. 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Y'all come back now, you hear?
1: Well, that was Jim, My Girl Bill, Swamp Witch, and Spiders and Snakes Stafford with his fourth hit record, Wildwood Weed, this week at number 9. Well, now I have the saddest show in town for you. You'll see the girl who's collected broken hearts for a souvenir. You'll see the man who's been crying for a million years. So many tears. So many tears. Here's Blue Magic.

Blue Magic from Philadelphia with a song, Sideshow. Their second week in the top 10, this week at number 8. Well, it wasn't too long ago that we had a Swedish group go all the way to number 1. The song was Hooked on a Feeling. The group was Blue Swede. Well, now there's another Swedish group doing very well in the American charts with a song at number 7 this week. They call themselves ABBA, and their song, Waterloo.

0: moves up four this week to number seven in the countdown. From Sweden, that's ABBA with Waterloo. Six hits to a new number one and counting them down.
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0: 5 weeks on the chart, 3 of those weeks in the top 10. They move up to number 6, Chicago with Call on Me. Well, coming up on American Top 40, I have the latest smash by the superstar, who, as you may have read, recently acquired the nickname of the $8 million man, and for good reason. His label has guaranteed him an average income of $30,000 per week.
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0: You're listening to a countdown of the most popular songs in the USA this week. My name is Casey Kasem. The countdown rolls on now with a tune that moves up to number 5 by Dave Loggins. Please Come to Boston.

Dave Loggins from Nashville, Tennessee, at number 5 in the countdown with Please Come to Boston. Now on American Top 40, I have the hit by the $8 Million Man. That's what they're calling Elton John these days because of the unbelievable deal he made when he renewed his recording contract recently with MCA Records. The old contract was running out, and because he's such a dynamite act and tremendous record seller, every label in the business wanted to sign him. And you can imagine what kind of money was being waved around if what he finally settled for was a new contract that guarantees him $8 million in royalties over the next 5 years. Want to hear a ridiculous breakdown? That comes to about $180 an hour, 24 hours a day, every day for 5 years. And if you think that's rough on the record company, think again. All 7 of this man's albums have sold 1 million copies apiece. The $8 Million Man is number 4 this week with Don't Let the Sun Go Down on Me.

0: After 2 weeks at number two on the chart, he falls to number four. Elton John with Don't Let the Sun Go Down on Me. You know, in the entire history of the charts, only four female solo singers have had three number one hits. The most recent was Cher. Coming up is a brand new number one, and a song that adds a fifth lady to that exclusive club.
1: Casey's Coast to Coast.
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3: Here's your Total Security of Southern Minnesota weather forecast. I'm meteorologist Megan Mulford. Bright sunshine expected this afternoon, with daytime highs approaching 78. Winds out of the southwest, 5 to 10 miles an hour. Mainly clear skies tonight. Chance of thunderstorms. Lows level off around 64. Chance of thunderstorms tomorrow. Highs level off around 80. Sunshine mixed with clouds at times. From the Weatherology Weather Center, I'm meteorologist Megan Mulford. Right now, it's 76 degrees.
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We're Up to an Extra from August 10, 1974. It's by a pop and R&B superstar who'd go on to score 10 number one singles on the Billboard Hot 100, including this, You Haven't Done Nothing by Stevie Wonder.

0: with the Jackson 5 singing backup. That's a classic American Top 40 extra from 1974. You Haven't Done Nothing by Stevie Wonder.
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2: Here now with last week's number one best-selling record is the official poet laureate of the state of Colorado, so designated by the governor a couple of weeks ago. He sings a song about his wife, Annie. At number three this week, John Denver.

After 2 weeks at number one, that record falls to number three. John Denver, who incidentally moved into the number one position this week in the LP charts with Back Home Again. Last was Annie's Song. Now, at number two in the countdown of the 40 biggest hits in the USA this week, from England, Paper Lace with their first big American hit. In England, they took the song Billy Don't Be a Hero all the way to number one. This is The Night Chicago Died, Paper Lace.

At number two and moving up on American Top 40, that's Paper Lace from England with The Night Chicago Died. Well, it's time now for our brand new number one song of the week. A hit that moves a woman singing star into a first place tie for most number one hits by a female solo singer. The record is three. And in the history of the charts, there are now five women tied for first place. Prior to the rock era, Rosemary Clooney and Patti Page had racked up three number ones apiece. Then in the early 60s, Connie Francis had three. And in the 70s, Cher joined the girls at the top with three number ones of her own. Now, Cher is still active on the singles charts and can break the five-way tie. But so can the lady who this week moves into the number one spot with her third number one song. Here she is with the most popular song in America this week. Roberta Flack, and Feel Like Making Love.

0: Roberta Flack with the new number one best-selling song in the USA. 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
1: The Senate confirms Todd Blanche as Attorney General overnight. I'm Ann Carrick, Fox News. More details from Fox's Madeline Rivera.
2: The Senate is leaving town for August recess with two major items off their checklist. One of the big ones, Acting Attorney General Todd Blanche, whose nomination once appeared to be doomed, is set to take the helm as the country's top law enforcement official. His narrow confirmation comes after Senator Bill Cassidy backed him, and it was a key vote after Republicans Susan Collins and Lisa Murkowski sided with Democrats to oppose him.
3: On this vote, the yeas are 50, the nays are 49. The nomination is confirmed.
2: Blanche is reacting, saying, "I am deeply honored by the trust and confidence President Trump has placed in me to lead the Department of Justice as our great nation's 88th Attorney General."
1: The Senate also advanced a bipartisan interim spending bill. President Trump keeps pushing the Senate to pass the Save America Act, which would require photo ID to vote in federal elections and proof of citizenship to register. Senators left

0: Washington for their summer at recess without passing the measure. Vice President J.D. Vance on Fox's Saturday in America.
1: The president's priority right now is to get the Save America Act passed. I think it's absurd that we're the most advanced democracy in the entire world, and yet we don't have voter ID. That really has to change.
0: Democrats oppose the Save America Act, claiming its voter ID and citizenship document requirements could make it harder for eligible Americans to register and vote. The requirements are very similar to those needed for a real ID or verified driver's license. Former U.S. President Joe Biden's prostate cancer has spread and is causing him pain, according to his son, Hunter Biden. The former president continues to speak out on public issues and plans to publish a memoir after the midterms. He revealed his cancer diagnosis in May of last year, less than 4 months after he left the White House. 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
0: Negotiations with Iran to reopen the Strait of Hormuz are ongoing this weekend. President Trump says he now is personally involved in those talks. More from Fox's Alex Hogan.
5: Vice President J.D. Vance appearing on Fox today. He says that the administration is talking with Iran about trying to maximize the amount of oil and gas coming out of the Strait of Hormuz.
1: We're in the middle of the game, and we're applying a whole host of tools, diplomatic, economic, military tools, to ensure that we get the best outcome for the American people. I feel quite confident we will get there, but we're still a bit in the middle of the game.
5: Today, Iran says that the deal with Oman on control of the Strait of Hormuz is close, but not there yet. Although today, the United Arab Emirates says that Iran hit another ship in that waterway, and Oman is condemning those attacks.
0: The U.S. is maintaining a naval blockade of Iranian ports, giving Washington additional leverage in the talks. New York City's mayor says he will attend this month, or next month, I should say, 25th anniversary of the September 11th attacks, despite opposition from some victims' families and new scrutiny over a memorial he missed earlier this year.
6: Mayor Zohran Mamdani says he plans to be at Ground Zero to honor the victims, survivors, and first responders of 9/11. His planned appearance has drawn opposition from some victims' relatives, with the petition urging him to stay away. As reported by the New York Post, Mamdani skipped February's memorial, marking the 1993 World Trade Center bombing, which killed six people and injured more than 1,000. Mamdani was in Washington that day meeting with President Trump about his affordable housing agenda and sent his deputy mayor to the ceremony instead. Angelo Bavaro, Fox News.
0: Former NBA player Royce White says he plans to enter the 2027 WNBA draft, identifying as a transgender and challenging the league's policy on transgender athletes. White has said he would pursue legal action if he is not allowed to play. White is the second NBA or former player to enter the WNBA draft. I'm Ann Carrick, Fox News.
7: Here's your Total Security of Southern Minnesota weather forecast and meteorologist Megan Mulford. Bright sunshine expected this afternoon, with daytime highs approaching 78. Winds out of the southwest, 5 to 10 miles an hour. Mainly clear skies tonight. Chance of thunderstorms. Lows level off around 64. Chance of thunderstorms tomorrow. Highs level off around 80. Sunshine mixed with clouds at times. From the Weatherology Weather Center, I'm meteorologist Megan Mulford. Right now, it's 76 degrees.
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9: We have a lot to get to this week here on the show. The deadline is August 7th for a very important topic that we're going to be discussing that you should be commenting on, particularly if you're a waterfowl hunter. But if you're into conservation and hunting in general, this is something you probably have heard about, and this is a last-minute push to make sure that your voice

0: is heard. Scott Stevens from Ducks Unlimited is going to be joining us. He's the Senior Director of Conservation Strategy. We're going to talk to him in just about a minute here about what is going on and how important of a topic this is. Plus, hey, Dan, how's it going?
1: Well, what's going? We're tired. We're sleepy.
0: Have you recovered?
1: We've been in Minnesota for about 12 hours or so.
0: Yeah.
1: So we'll see how this goes today. But, hey, at least all our microphones sound good.
0: That's right. We just had a 40-hour road trip to the Yukon and back where we went up and fished at Wolf Lake Wilderness Lodge. What an unbelievable experience. Not just the fishing up there, the remoteness of the lodge and the lake, the great. Dan, we're Orvis endorsed fly fishing.
1: We might as well be the way it went, because there's probably very few people who've caught as many grayling as we have now, at least Americans that have caught as many grayling as we have now. And that's not saying anything to our fly fishing ability or fishing abilities, period. That's how easy it is.
0: We have a film that'll be coming out from this adventure on the Fish Hunt Forever YouTube channel, and part of that will be driving along the Alaska Highway, which I really have wanted to do for a long time, and we made that part of this trip. And how cool was that drive, Dan?
1: Oh, so cool. People think we're nuts for driving 40 hours, but I would do it again in a heartbeat. Maybe not tomorrow. Maybe a few heartbeats actually away, but I will do that again. Maybe we shouldn't drive up and go all the way to Alaska and duck hunt this fall.
0: All right. Don't maybe. Have to
1: but it was
0: ask
1: awesome.
0: Me yeah. twice.
1: Muncho Lake's way cool. That whole area north of Fort Nelson between Whitehorse. We could have just stopped there and gone home, not even fished, and I'd have had a good trip.
0: We'll tell you more about what we saw along the drive, why you should do it, and recap more about our experience at Wolf Lake. Thank you to Todd and Sherry up there at Wolf Lake Wilderness Lodge. Joe Henry will have a Lake of the Woods fishing report for us. Plus, we'll talk about the new proposed splash bag limit in Minnesota, a 3-duck bag limit. What does that mean? When would it take place? How might that affect you as a duck hunter in Minnesota? We'll tell you. Also, Game Fair is starting up. There was a CWD positive deer near Stillwater. I guess there's some new deer regs. That's kind of old news for most people probably in Minnesota, Dan, but we've been gone for a couple of weeks.
1: Yeah, we had about an hour internet each day, so we're playing catch up with the rest of the world, and we're going to tell you what we've learned.
0: Who are the sponsors this week on the show?
1: This week's show is brought to you by OnX Hunt. 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
0: There's been no shortage of discussion on duck numbers lately, whether it's flooded corn, drought conditions, the adaptive harvest management system. And the answer to having more ducks always comes back to habitat. There's a new threat that I don't know if anybody saw this coming, and it's a possible change to wetland easement regulations. This could mean a significant decline in habitat in the Prairie Pothole region, where about half of our ducks come from. Now, you may have been seeing posts about this on social media lately, and we wanted to bring it up this week because the deadline to comment publicly is August 7th. So if you're hearing this on the radio network, you might be a little late. But if you're watching this or listening to it on the podcast, it's Friday, August 7th. Is your deadline. Go and publicly comment. We have a new way of you doing that. Actually, OnX Hunt has a new way of doing that on their website. We'll explain that later in the show. Otherwise, there are a billion links out there to go do that. We'll put one. Maybe we could put one in our description, maybe.
1: Sure.
0: On the YouTube channel, or maybe on our website or social media as well. Make sure you voice your opinion about this. To break down what exactly is going on with the wetland easements, we have Scott Stevens from Ducks Unlimited joining us to talk about what is happening. Scott, thank you for coming on the show. I know this was really short notice, so I appreciate you giving us the time today.
2: Yeah, happy to be with you guys and to visit about this issue. It is an important one, and there's lots of nuance here that I'll do my best to kind of break down, and hopefully it'll make sense when we piece it all back together.

0: Appreciate that. You are like conservation is part of your job at Ducks Unlimited, isn't it?
1: It is, yeah. So next week, I will celebrate my 30th anniversary of working for DU. Most of that time has been in the U.S. I spent about 13 years in Canada. But, yeah, I feel very fortunate to get to spend, you know, my working days on things that I have a passion for and, you know, things like this issue that are really important. So yeah, I feel fortunate to be able to do that. And yeah, happy to get into that topic with you guys. So, because you're exactly right. We need folks' help. We need them to weigh in on comments here before Friday.
0: It's pretty important, and I want to get into it real quick, though. We might have to veer off into Canada discussion a little because we spent a lot of time, you know, we were just in the Yukon. We spent a lot of time in northern Saskatchewan, which is pretty rugged, rocky Canadian Shield, yeah. Lots of trees, and then some lakes. This past trip up to the Yukon and then in years past in Saskatchewan, we'll be fishing, and all of a sudden we'll see, what kind of duck is that? Well, look at that. There's just a bunch of surf scoters swimming around us, you know, right. Which yeah. We're not, you think of them as sea ducks, you think of them more over on the coast or things like that. So it's kind of neat to see them in areas like that up there.
1: Yeah. Yeah. That boreal forest region that you guys were in is sort of the core of the breeding range. So, you know, in the summertime when they're doing their thing, making little baby ducks, they're in that boreal forest region. So, yeah.
0: Pretty neat. Yeah.
1: We've seen the sea ducks. And, yeah.
0: We've seen some broods while we've been up there. It's pretty cool to see. All right, let's get back into the topic at hand here. U.S. Fish and Wildlife Service Conservation Maintenance Service. Okay, let me say that again. U.S. Fish and Wildlife Conservation Easements. What exactly is the proposed change in regulation? What exactly is happening right now?
1: Yeah, well, Brett, I'll make it even a little more complicated because it deals with, as you said, Fish and Wildlife Service easements. But then there are details about they're looking for information on what they have for setbacks relative to drain tile on these wetland easements. So, you know, there's a bunch of things in there. What are the easements? What's drain tile? And how does that influence these setbacks that they're talking about? So maybe we'll start with the easements. You know, all of us who hunt ducks, we've been purchasing duck stamps since 1934. And for that early period, all of the proceeds of those stamps went into a fund and was used to invest in protecting habitat, primarily through fee title acquisition. So, you know, early years, they were buying refuges, buying waterfowl production areas that you guys would be familiar with. And then the Fish and Wildlife Service got authorization in the early 60s to begin purchasing these voluntary conservation easements that have some very limited terms. So what these easements essentially do is restrict the right to drain, fill, burn, or level the wetland. So basically it says you got to keep the wetland intact, and in exchange for a one-time payment, the landowner, if they agree to that, then there's this perpetual protection of that wetland that is tied to the title of the property and then is passed on to any future landowners. You know, like I said, the primary funding source for that has been duck stamp dollars that come from all of us who buy a duck stamp each year. And so this question around, we're thinking about change in tile setbacks, caused us some concern because these are really properties that are kind of the core of the habitat base in the Prairie Pothole region, which, as you said, you know, can be responsible for up to 2/3 of the ducks across the continent come out of that breeding area. And it's an asset base that, you know, when we think about conservation, we had already put these easement areas across the finish line as protected. So the fact that there's discussion and like, well, we might change some of the regulations around those, that caused us some concern. So that's kind of the background on the easements. And then
0: it seems like a pretty good deal to me. If when those seasonal wetlands, temporary wetlands, if that's how they're classified, it seems like those, yep. If you can still farm through those in dry years, I mean, it's just that you're going to miss out on the wet years, but you got paid for those wet years as part of this easement agreement. Those seasonal wetlands, like, those are a pretty big deal when it comes to duck production, aren't they?
1: Yeah, they absolutely are. It's the shallowest wetlands, seasonal, ephemeral temperature.

the landowner to do some other things, but you can't impact the ability of that wetland to pond water. And so that's where the discussion on these other details come in. You know, drain tile is an agronomic practice that has been out there for centuries, but fairly new to the Dakotas, at least in the Prairie Pottle region. I lived in North Dakota. I moved there in 2003. And when I got there, most of the crops across North Dakota were primarily wheat, barley, sunflowers, some flax, small grains. And I distinctly remember it was probably late in the 2000s, let's say 8 or 9. I was driving down a rural road in Duck Country in North Dakota. And for the first time, I was coming up on an intersection and on all four corners were cornfields then. Mm. You know, with corn 6 or 7 feet high, and you couldn't see if another vehicle was coming at that crossroads. So I had to slow down and kind of peek around the corner. So, you know, we've seen a change in the major crops with the expansion of corn and soybeans into the Dakotas. That's really what presented kind of this overlap. We've got this Fish and Wildlife Service easements on wetlands, and the total estate of that across the U.S. prairies is right about 1.5 million acres. So we've got quite a bit of those out there. But it wasn't until probably late 2010s, you know, probably 18 or 19, before we started to get enough corn and soybeans in the Dakotas that there were then questions about putting in drain tile and that sort of thing. And the service, you know, they're looking at these agreements they have with, you know, let's say 25,000 landowners across that geography on that 1.5 million acres. And they had to think about, we've got this clause in here that says can't drain by ditching or any other means, direct or indirect. So how do we, you know, how do we deal with this tile so we uphold that clause and we live by the agreement that we made while also allowing the landowner to, you know, put tile in areas that won't impact the wetland and let them, you know, do their thing from an agricultural standpoint. So what the approach that they took, you know, the Fish and Wildlife Service is a fan of science like DU is, and they leaned on that. They brought in some hydrologic expertise, and there are these complex formulas and models that then help them look at what are the factors that influence tile placement relative to potential impacts on wetlands. And it turns out they quickly figured out that a couple things are really important. It's the depth that tile is placed relative to the elevation of the wetland. So if the tile is placed below where the wetland is setting in elevation, it can have a big impact on that wetland. Basically intercepts that subsurface water flow that would end up in the wetland. The other factor that's important is what they call lateral distance. So how far from the wetland edge is the tile placed? So those two factors are really key. And essentially what the service came up with and what is espoused in that 2024 rule is that the approach they will take is if producer is interested in installing drain tile, they come to the service if they have easements on their property. The service then breaks out the hydrologist who runs these models for their particular tract of land. You know, the easements around each of those wetland basins are identified specifically in the easement agreement. So they take that and run these models and basically say, okay, you know, we have to have the tile set back a certain distance from the wetland. And so here is the map of the areas where you can install tile and not have an impact on the hydrology and the function of that wetland. If producers do that, there are a few things here that are attractive from a producer perspective also. You know, it provides sort of a process that they go through. You know, there's clarity that this is the process that you have to move through. And then the service gives them a map that if they then install that tile drainage according to the map and exclude the areas that need to be excluded, the producer is then held harmless, or the term that's also used is they're given safe harbor if the calculations were wrong or if something happened and there were impacts on the wetland that weren't their fault, they're held harmless and they're not liable for those. So, you know, we think that the 2024 rule does a good job of balancing, you know, providing clarity and a transparent process for landowners, and also then holding them harmless if they go through that process, while also

0: ensuring that that clause of the easement is maintained, is, you know, everything's in compliance with that. And the values that duck hunters paid for continue to be held out there in those wetlands.
1: Right, we got to talk about Grand Rapids, Dan. I'm pretty excited about this trip we're going to take in September. This is a part of the state that we both spent some time there, but maybe not as much as other parts of the state.
2: Dabbled right around it. I flirted with the edge of Grand Rapids many times.
1: So we're going to go up there and do some filming and fish maybe a couple of the lakes. There's like 1,100 lakes in that area.
2: I think we do all of them.
1: In 3 days.
2: Yep, 3 days. Challenge.
1: All right, we're going to need both boats, probably.
2: Crap, I was hoping to sell mine by then.
1: Maybe a couple more. 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Did you know that, Dan?
2: That's what I'm looking forward to the most. Actually, you can do all the fishing. I'm just going to hang out.
1: Just going to get cozy.
2: Read a book with a cup of coffee.
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1: We traveled from the Yukon and drove back to Minnesota recently, Dan. It was a heck of a drive. We went through North Dakota, Manitoba, Saskatchewan, Alberta, into British Columbia and into the Yukon. Parts of North Dakota and the eastern portion of the PPR, like some of Manitoba, some of Saskatchewan, seemed pretty dry on that drive.
2: Felt like it. And I don't know. I was too busy following the pilot cars of the Highway 52 in North Dakota to look off the side of the road and see what was going on in the wetlands with all the construction.
1: Well, yeah, it wasn't as bad coming back as it was going up. We were stopped a lot for road construction on the way up there. But what we did notice, though, is Alberta seemed a lot wetter, and we saw a lot more ducks over there, it seemed like.
2: Yeah.
1: So
2: I don't know why the rain would just stop there, but it felt like it did.
1: Didn't have a visa, I don't know, passport.
2: You don't need a passport to go from Alberta to Saskatchewan.
1: Up to North Dakota, maybe.
2: Well, that would have added up better.
1: Yeah.
2: I'll give you 4.5 out of 10 on that joke.
1: We saw some crops coming out. We actually saw some Canada geese feeding, and some of the crops got us excited for fall. Scott Stevens from Ducks Unlimited is our guest here. You know, Scott, we've been in a drought for a few years in portions of the PPR, and when you get these conditions for multiple years, you can literally see fewer ducks on the landscape. So when we get a proposed regulation change that has the potential to drain more water, I mean, I don't know if catastrophic is the right word for it, but you could really see an even bigger decline in duck numbers, couldn't you?
0: Yeah, absolutely. You know, we do try and be careful and, you know, not use, you know, sort of
1: want to scare
0: flowery
1: people.
0: Language like that. Yeah, we're not trying to scare people. I always try and give them the straight scoop, but...
1: Sure.
0: But there is some science that's very clear, and you've touched on some of it. It's like, okay, what we know is that, you know, the number of pairs of birds that are attracted to breed in these areas is very clearly related to the amount of ponded water, you know, and the number of wetlands that are there. So, you know, our concern with this proposal is with weakened protections, we're likely to have some of those wetlands shrunk. And so that will very likely mean fewer breeding pairs in the springtime to, you know, attempt to nest and breed and produce young. We also know that once the ducklings are hatched from the nests, that there is a strong relationship between the survival of those young ducklings and, again, how much water is ponded on the landscape. So brood survival is higher when we have more of that water out there. So with weakened protections, we're likely to have less. You know, and so you add those two things together and you would come to the conclusion that with weakened protections, we would be likely to have fewer breeding pairs, smaller breeding populations, lower reproductive success. You know, population size and pond count translates into the regulation packages that we end up with, too. So we would likely be in more restrictive packages that allow

0: fewer days and lower bag limits if we lost some of these protections. Like you guys said, it literally takes less than 2 minutes to go on and leave your comment. And I would encourage everybody to do that before Friday to let your voice be heard.
1: Because you guys have a message already filled in there. You can personalize it a little bit, which I think helps, but there's something already there that you can just submit in and be done with it.
0: Yeah, on the DU webpage, and I'll provide you guys with that link, there's two options. There's sign a petition that DU will sort of transmit with all the people who've signed that, but then there's the link to the Federal Register to provide comments, and we've pre-populated some of the key messages in that issue. But I think it is really important that folks personalize it, because they'll likely take all of those that are boilerplate and say, well, we got this many of the standard DU message. So, you know, if folks are willing to take the time to just write, you know, why you care and that you think this is important and working the way it is, like that will have an impact.
2: Scott Stevens, thankfully we haven't had to worry too much about AI in the waterfowling world yet, because I think we got a long ways to go. I think we're gonna take a live look at the migration highway
1: over
2: River Bend Resort.
1: Check this out.
2: At Lake of the Woods. Let's see what's going on.
1: Carol's retiring.
2: Look at that. They're having a cup of coffee to celebrate Carol's retirement at River Bend Resort. That's amazing that they can hold. Do you think they got a cup holder on their lips?
1: No, they just.
2: They're shapeshifters, too. That sturgeon became a walleye. Is that other walleye licking the cup?
1: He's drinking.
2: You see the one in the middle? Like it's a sturgeon, then it's a walleye. Now watch the one in the middle. He sticks his tongue out.
1: Yeah, he's drinking it. You can't just walk around or swim around with coffee. You got to drink the coffee.
2: And I don't know why it capitalized the A in Carol as well.
1: AI is tough.
2: But
1: sad news out of Riverbend.
2: Yeah. Carol was great. Ate a lot of breakfast and drank a lot of coffee from Carol up there at Riverbend. Get a trip to Lake of the Woods or the Rainy River and stay at Riverbend Resort. 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Scott Stevens, Ducks Unlimited, thank you for your time today on the show.
0: Yeah, I was happy to be here with you guys and share information on this important issue. So we hope everybody will comment before Friday.
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2: All right, headlines are brought to you by Space Trailers. They're based in Red Wing, Minnesota, and they are a lightweight trailer that can haul a lot of gear, and they're meant to be stored in areas there where you don't have a lot of space to store a trailer, and then maybe you don't have a big truck to haul a big trailer if you have something a little bit smaller and want to go on a camping trip. These are the trailers for you, with a bunch of different

0: color combinations and size configurations, and then space bars on top, and all terrain tires and more. 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Well, the big news recently was that a deer near Stillwater has been confirmed positive for chronic wasting disease. And Dan, apparently a resident saw it, wasn't eating, it wasn't scared of people, it looked emaciated, and then it died, and then it called in the DNR. They tested it, and it tested positive for CWD. And that is not prompting a change, but the way they're going to monitor CWD is changing in Minnesota.
1: They're going to try to test in the next 4 years, try to test in around every part of Minnesota. So Southwest Minnesota's up this year, so I think it's any deer shot, and you can correct me on this, any deer shot opening weekend of firearm season in a whole bunch of counties in Southwest Minnesota are required to get tested, no matter, as long as they're one year or older. And then next year they'll move to a different corner of the state until they have every state monitored, which is interesting. It's a different way to do things, just to monitor every county, but you know, they used to focus so heavily on so many of these CWD zones where they already know there's CWD, so I guess they're just going to try to check and see if we're missing something.
0: Mandatory sampling will begin in Southwest Minnesota in 2026, with the Northwest in 27, Northeast in 28, and the Southeast in 2029. More information on this change can be found on the DNR's Chronic Wasting Disease webpage. This year, hunters will be allowed to move carcasses from all deer harvested within a CWD management zone outside the zone under the condition that they must dispose of carcasses with their refuse hauler at a local landfill or with a meat processor. Alternatively, if hunters harvest a deer on private property, they may leave the carcass on the private property where the deer was harvested with permission from the landowner. Now, in the past, hunters had to quarter their deer to take meat out of the zone or wait for a non-detected test result to take the whole deer out. However, the requirement to quarter the deer remains in effect for deer harvested outside of Minnesota that hunters want to bring into the state. So trying to make things a little bit easier. Of course, we got the shotgun zone changes, the waterfowl regulations information. Now, that used to be like its own book, right? Now they're just going to merge it into the regular waterfowl or hunting regulations booklet.
1: Makes sense. It all just needs to be one website. Does anyone even grab the booklet anymore? Like, I know it probably still sits at the counters at, like, the Cabela's and Shields's. And, yeah, but nobody's buying their license there anymore. Right. So what's the point of, you know, just make it a website, and one website makes sense.
0: All right, so there are some headlines for you. Find out more on the DNR website. We've touched on this a little bit during the show already. If you follow us on social media, you've seen some of the pictures and videos, but we should just give a quick recap of our trip to the Yukon, Dan.
1: I think that's wise.
0: Unreal, man. Thank you, Todd and Sherry Collins from Wolf Lake Wilderness Lodge. Wolflake.ca is the website. We spent 8 days there, but when you watch the film that'll come out on the Fish Hunt Forever YouTube channel, the travel to the Yukon and back will be part of it, because while most people may fly up to Whitehorse, then take the float plane out to the lodge, we drove. And we drove for 40-ish hours, spent 3 days driving up because we wanted to take part in the Alaska Highway, which, you know, I've heard about the Alaska Highway, Dan. I knew it would be kind of neat. I didn't know what to expect. I was worried about my tires. I brought extra fuel. My tires aren't that old, so we were fine there. And then never touched the fuel because we did top off fuel when we had the chance. But it was beautiful. It was unreal.
1: Yeah, I would do it again in a heartbeat. Well, maybe two heartbeats, like I've said, but It was way cool, and you can listen to somebody say, man, it's so cool, you got to do it. Yeah. You can look at the pictures, you can look at the video, but until you see it with your own eyeballs and have to crane your neck way up to see to the top of that mountain and realize just how small we are, how big of a world it is out there, how much of a world we were given to explore, and how fortunate we are to get to go see it, it's unbelievable. I'd have been happy with that, just doing that drive, that northern BC into the Yukon area was gorgeous. And on the way home, I was texting with somebody in there asking about the trip, and well, what's favorite part of your trip, which is always my least favorite question when I get back from a trip, because I can never pick just one thing, and it's usually really, really easy just to say the fishing was incredible, which it was. We had a great time at the fishing, but I think on this one, it was the scenery from Fort Nelson on to Whitehorse.

0: on to Wolf Lake, the mountains, the moose, the how many
1: caribou,
0: what did we all see
1: stone
0: on the drive?
1: Sheep, wolf,
0: so many
1: black
0: things.
1: Bears. The only thing we didn't see really was a brown bear.
0: Yeah,
1: or we didn't a grizzly bear.
0: Yep, we saw whitetails, we saw mule deer, we saw antelope,
1: elk.
0: In Saskatchewan on the way home.
1: Oh, yeah.
0: We saw
1: antelope,
0: elk
1: too.
0: And then just the mountains and the rivers, the color of some of the water up there. The Yukon River is an unbelievable color. There's a few other lakes and streams with that really like turquoise blue water, crystal clear. The air was fresh. It's the end of July and there's still snow on the mountains. It was unbelievable.
1: Stone Mountain.
0: I can only say so much about it.
1: Stone Mountain Provincial Park and I think Muncho Lake.
0: Yeah.
1: Provincial Park or the Muncho Lake area.
0: Yep.
1: Just unreal. And then just still some neat scenery outside of those areas too, just the whole way. And I didn't know this, Dan. The Alaska Highway or the Alcan Highway is a 1,387-mile paved road connecting Dawson Creek in British Columbia to Delta Junction in Alaska. But the most interesting fact about it is that it was built in 1942. So we're talking World War II stuff.
0: That's correct.
1: The U.S. came in, U.S. Army Corps of Engineers built it for World War II defense in just 8 months.
0: Which is mind-boggling.
1: Yeah.
0: Like, that shows...
1: Through the mountains and swamps.
0: That's my point. Like, we drove through so many places, and you look at it, and it's like, how did they put a road here?
1: Yeah.
0: And they did it. And I know it's unreal. That road's constantly being worked on, so it obviously is... Maybe it's gotten shifted from where it originally was, and I know it has. You see signs for the old Alaska Highway here, so it wasn't obviously as in good a shape. But that is unbelievable that they did that, and quite brilliant actually. Kind of have to applaud some people's thinking back then, and the fact that Canada let us do it.
1: I was excited to see Whitehorse. I never looked at a map. I didn't realize Whitehorse was right on the highway. I thought we'd detour off the highway and go up into the Yukon for Whitehorse. But no, it's right on the highway, which means...
0: Yukon.
1: Huh?
0: In the Yukon.
1: Yeah, it means that it lost some of that gold rush feel to it, and it's become modernized. In a sense, so it was a little more touristy than I thought it was going to be.
0: Very, and I don't even know if that's because of the Alcan. I think majority of the people are flying there. If there's a ton of people coming from overseas to go to Whitehorse, whether it's Asia or Europe, I mean, the amount of different accents we heard or just different languages we heard. I was wearing a one boat sweatshirt. One guy comes up to me and he's like, London. I didn't know what he's talking about.
1: I don't know what you're talking about.
0: He was not talking about Lund boats, but he was talking about Lund something else. But there's just a little disconnect there because his realm of Lund is completely different than the realm of Lund that you and I live in. And I think he was talking about a city somewhere. We're talking about boats, but they had pamphlets in all sorts of different languages. So that town has catered to a lot of people that don't do the same things we do who want to go see the mountains or want to go see the Northern Lights or just check it out for whatever reason they want to go check it out, not necessarily to hunt and fish. So
1: yeah, honestly, if you don't hunt or fish but want to go see the world a little bit, you know, go there. It's like a lot of brand new modern hotels are very expensive.
0: Yeah.
1: Very expensive. And the beer is very expensive. And it's some flavors that I'd probably never drink.
0: It was tough to kind of find a Busch Light.
1: Yeah.
0: And real honestly, it was kind of tough just to find a good hamburger.
1: Yeah.
0: But
1: there were some.
0: There was good char.
1: Kodiak.
0: Halibut.
1: Kodiak salmon. And
0: Klondike. Klondike ribbed salmon.
1: Started with a K. I was close.
0: You were wishing we were with your cousin Jeff on Kodiak.
1: Yeah, he's over in Kodiak.
0: Once we got to Wolf Lake, those wishes went away, but...
1: Yeah, the coolest thing about Whitehorse, though, was they have a dam there, and then they built this fish passageway, this fish way or fish ladder that allows salmon to migrate up the Yukon River in what? It's the largest migration in the world, I think we saw.
0: Longest.
1: Or longest migration in the world. And to get around that dam, they built this huge, long
0: fish ladder,
1: and there's cameras in it, so you can watch a camera's fish pass through. They actually are able to count the fish. And then there's a building that you can go in, like a viewing station, that has windows where you can actually look. We saw a grayling hanging out in there.
0: Literally just hanging out. It wasn't swimming through. It was just sitting there feeding, waiting for bugs or whatever to pass through. But yeah, they tally literally every single salmon that comes through there.
1: Amazing.
0: Their cameras trigger when something swims by it. So the guy, I don't know if he's an intern or that's just a summer job or whatever, and he goes in every morning and he sits down and
2: One, two, three.
0: The number of the day is 14 cents.
1: Joe Henry is coming up. We'll have a MinFish Minute. What does fishing contribute to the economy of Minnesota?

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3: Here's your total security of Southern Minnesota weather forecast and meteorologist Megan Mulford. Bright sunshine expected this afternoon, with daytime highs approaching 78. Winds out of the southwest, 5 to 10 miles an hour. Mainly clear skies tonight. Chance of thunderstorms. Lows level off around 64. Chance of thunderstorms tomorrow. Highs level off around 80. Sunshine mixed with clouds at times. From the Weatherology Weather Center, I'm meteorologist Megan Mulford. Right now, it's 76 degrees.
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1: It's time now for the Minfish Minute.
0: Keeping Minnesota a great place to fish.
2: We need to start investing in the management again, reinvesting and grow the management capacity of the agency. And that should be coming from the general fund. When you have an activity like fishing, in Minnesota, the latest statistics was $6.6 billion of economic activity from people just going fishing, going to the bait shop and buying lures and buying bait, stopping at the, getting a six pack, stopping and getting gas or stopping at the cafe. All of that activity, when it's all said and done, is $6.6 billion. That's a significant piece of the state economy, and it generates millions and millions of dollars in tax revenue that those dollars are not invested back in fisheries management, and that's got to stop.
1: That was the Minfish Minute. 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
3: It's a big deal in the state of Minnesota, Joe Henry, Lake of the Woods Tourism. Man, you get it. I mean, that the fishing contributes quite a bit to the economy up there in northern Minnesota.
4: I tell you, all of Minnesota, it's amazing. And, you know, being part of tourism, I have a chance to rub elbows with tourism leaders across the state. And, you know, at times we work on joint campaigns together. And it's always hard to agree on what to dual promote, because every area has its own niches, right? Fishing was one of those things, Brett, that just about every destination could promote and wanted to promote, because it's that important to them. And, you know, $6.6 billion to the state economy, you know, that's more than the Mayo Clinic. In fact, a few years ago when Governor Walz heard that, you know, that's how much sport fishing puts towards the economy in Minnesota, more than the Mayo Clinic, he allocated one-time appropriation of right around $100 million to the Get Out More program. And that was for things like improving our hatcheries, boat ramps, shore fishing opportunities, really making sport fishing more quality in Minnesota. And we are so thankful of that. Now, that was a one-time appropriation. And I agree with Mark Holston that really that should be a line item in our general budget, should be going on all the time. You know, sport fishing in Minnesota, you know, we're the land of 10,000 lakes. It is that important.
3: Yeah, absolutely. I mean, that fishing is such a huge part of tourism, not just for the local residents here, but of course for people that are traveling to Minnesota. Brings a lot of new money into the state as well too. And we spend money in the state on some weird stuff sometimes. I think we need to be spending more on the outdoors and the resources that we have available for us here. Joe, in Lake of the Woods, man, what a great place to visit, whether you're a Minnesotan or from other places as well, to come up and do some walleye fishing. And this time of year, it gets tough in a lot of places, whether you know, weed growth, forage base, whatever makes walleye fishing a little bit tougher. I've caught a lot of fish in August up at Lake of the Woods.
4: You said it right. I mean, we don't have the dog days of August. You know, we're rolling. Like right now it's August and we are rolling. I mean, you know, charter boats are bringing limits of fish in, coolers and ice walleyes. Our fishery's healthy, can withstand that. You know, we have that slot limit in place so that, you know, so our limit on Lake of the Woods, it's a combined limit of walleyes and saugers of up to six. Up to four of the six can be walleyes. We also have that slot limit, Brett, 19 and a half inches to 28 inches. You got to let those fish go. That's sustainability of our fishery. The reason they make that number 19 and a half is that's when a female walleye becomes a reproductive walleye. And if we're letting all of our reproductive walleyes, after we catch them, get a nice picture, we'll let those fish go. Yeah, there'll be a little bit of mortality, not a lot. But, you know, we let those fish go, we're sustaining our population. And I'll tell you, it shows. I mean, we have all different age classes in Lake of the Woods. We track, the DNR tracks how many fish we catch based on how many fish we believe are in the system. And, you know, we are at a very, very good ratio. And everything is healthy. And we are catching fish right now. And it's how Lake of the Woods shines. I mean, you know, right now you get out in the summer, patterns, you're on that big basin called Big Traverse Bay. That's that big open water that's 30 miles by 25 miles wide. And, you know, you get out there in that 30 to 35 feet of water, and there's just thousands and thousands of walleyes and schools in different parts of that basin. And, you know, they're moving around, picking off everything from shiners to tulabies to perch minnows, a minnow that lives in the deep. Different hatches that come out of the mud, the different larvae that come out of the mud, bloodworms.

0: I mean, there's so much food to eat out there. And, you know, our anglers are going out there, and they're doing one of three things. They're either getting on top of a school of walleyes and vertical jigging with frozen emerald shiners or a piece of night crawler. They're pulling spinners and crawlers, you know, at about 1.25 miles per hour. A lot of charter boats will drift when you got a little bit of a breeze. Otherwise, using a trolling motor, you go at about 1.25. And then the third way, of course, is pulling or trolling crankbaits. And, you know, with bottom bouncers or lead core line or even using a super line, a braid with a low diameter and a crankbait that has a big bill on it, you can get those cranks down pretty darn far. And, you know, getting those cranks down to the bottom of the lake for the most part, tell you what, you're going to catch a lot of walleyes. Putting those, an injured minnow through thousands of walleyes, you're going to get some takers. And it's just a great, great time to get up fishing. I mean, it's very, very good fishing right now. Now, I'm talking walleyes, and of course, that's, you know, what we talk about a lot up at Lake of the Woods. Now, there's also a multi-species opportunity. So we got the sturgeon going on the Rainy River right now. Certainly, the Rainy River has a good population of smallmouth bass. There's some nice pike back in the bays. You get up to the northwest angle, and goodness gracious, I mean, with the 14,000 islands, smallmouth bass, pike, jumbo perch, crappies, I mean, it's very, very good fishing for multi-species. And there's a little bit more of that that actually goes on up in the angle. Down in that basin, boy, people are really targeting walleyes heavy.
1: I saw a lot of pictures from Lance Peterson and the Warriors and Walleyes and their veterans event that just took place up at Arneson's up there. And, man, we were just talking off the air. You've got a whole list of things coming to Lake of the Woods, lots of events coming up.
0: We do, man. We got the Minnesota Tournament Trail has a two-day tournament coming up this weekend up at Lake of the Woods. We're happy they're coming up. And we got the David A. Anderson Memorial Walleye Tournament out of Wigwam Resort on the Saturday, the 15th of August. And, you know, that's the largest walleye tournament in Minnesota. Last year, I want to say it was about 144 warrior boats. If you have a warrior boat, you can fish it. And there are openings. And it's like a big family gathering. You know, that warrior family gets together. And it's just really cool. They have dealer meetings ahead of it. And it's just it's a fun event. And Wigwam does an incredible job of putting that on. You know, Kent Anderson and the team at Warrior, they put on a good show. I mean, there's really some good people. I tell you, one thing about it is, you know, when somebody has a Warrior boat, I don't know about you, but I look at that angler, and more often than not, they're pretty darn good walleye angler, typically walleye angler. You know, we got the AIM Minnesota Championship coming up on the 21st and 22nd. We have our Paid Forward Veterans event. That's the one that I run. It's the 13th annual Paid Forward Veterans event. That's going to be August 31 to September 3. We bring up about 86 veterans for that. And it's an all-expense three-night, two-day fishing trip aboard charter boats. And we the purpose of Paid Forward is to honor, recognize, and celebrate, you know, all veterans. So if you're a veteran, if you know a veteran, and you want to apply for the 2027 Paid Forward event, we're full this year, but if you want to apply for the 27 event, you know, you go to our website, Pay It Forward LOW for Lake of the Woods, paidforwardlow.org, and you can get an application and sign up for the 27 event. We just have a lot going on, and but that's Lake of the Woods, man. It shines. And you know, we don't back down in August because of weeds or the millions of young of the year fish, or fish going really, really deep. It just so happens with our stained water and the way our system is just so healthy that, you know, we really do have consistent walleye fishing. And that's we're lucky. I mean, we know we're lucky in that regard. You know, some of the gin clear lakes, Brett, fishing's a lot tougher this time of year.
1: Well, the walleye fishing is what a lot of people come up there for, but we had a couple of interesting conversations during our road trip here recently about the sturgeon opportunity on the Rainy River. And, you know, when I tell people just how world-class it is, I think they're kind of blown away by it. You know, the guy, and some of them are on the coast, so they're thinking white sturgeon, you know, or some of the big ones. But when they think about, you know, the middle of the, you know, essentially the middle of the continent here and some of these big lake sturgeon, I mean, it's unreal, and that's why, like, did you talk about this sturgeon tournament and that the fact that there's a youth opportunity for it, too?
0: Well, it's the North American Sturgeon Championship out of Birchdale, Minnesota, which is about 30 miles to the east, you know, of Bidette, right on the Rainy River. And but they've done this now for many years, and it's a fun tournament. Anybody can join it, and it's cool because they do it right at Birchdale, so, you know, they got a boundary from there to down there in the river, and all these boats are stacked up, and they catch a lot of sturgeon and a lot of big sturgeon in a

0: one-day tournament. And of course, you mentioned the youth tournament too. And what a great way to get kids into sturgeon fishing. They give a lot of prize giveaways for the kids, whether you catch fish or don't catch fish. And Birchdale just puts on one heck of an event. If you love sturgeon fishing, bring your boat up and enter. It's cool as heck. It's a whole festival, kind of a celebration of sturgeon and of Birchdale, and it's a fun event.
1: Well, getting kids involved is pretty key.
0: You know, I was at a lake recently where there was kind of a music festival, and there's a little lake right next to the music festival, and I was helping some kids fish a little bit, and you know, the young boy, he had a bobber and a hook on with a half a night crawler fishing for sunfish, didn't know to cast, and you know, he told me that the rod and reel had been given to him. And I know organizations like Fishing for Life and many others, you know, give that stuff away to kids. They'll get you know, stuff from people. They'll put new line on it and get it all fixed up and give it away and to get kids in. I mean, shore fishing opportunities are huge. And, you know, for a kid like that, you know, in 20 minutes, I had him pinching the worms off. So he put the right amount of crawler on a hook, taught him how to cast, taught him how to set the hook. Keep your line tight. Keep your rod at 10 o'clock. Some of the basics that are so second nature. But, you know, by the time I left, he was dialed and he was very appreciative. He was a fourth grader. And I could tell just from his situation with his family there that he came from a tough situation. And it feels good to get kids into fishing. It's important for them. It's important for the sport. We're in Minnesota. It's part of our culture.
1: For sure. All right, Joe. Well, if people want to come up, maybe bring their kids up to Lake of the Woods, what should they do for more info?
0: You know what? Hey, everything's on our website. 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

0: Bay Bigger Red Sox going for their 10th straight win. They lead the Athletics 2-0 in the third. Spencer Jones, two RBIs. The Yankees lead Atlanta 3-2 in the seventh. Angels and Marlins scoreless in the third. Coming up, Cleveland at the White Sox and ESPN Radio, starting with the pregame at 6:30 Eastern. Pro Football Hall of Fame inductions on ESPN. 49ers great Roger Craig got in, a three-time Super Bowl champ. The 66-year-old revealing he's been diagnosed with vascular dementia. He says doctors believe the condition is related to concussions suffered during his career. Other inductees, Drew Brees, a leader and hero in New Orleans after the levees failed.
1: New Orleans, you accepted me. You embraced me. You believed in me. But more importantly, you trusted me with the soul of the city. And I would have died to protect that calling.
0: 2009, Saints won the Super Bowl. Also going in, Larry Fitzgerald, Luke Kuechly, and Adam Vinatieri. Little League Softball World Series, the semis on ESPN. Daviess County, Kentucky beat Toms River, New Jersey 2-1. At 6 Eastern, it's Johnston County, North Carolina, taking on Lake Mary, Florida. Championship tomorrow, 3 Eastern on ABC. Major League Soccer, one regular season game, Houston at New England. Then five games in the League's Cup, Miami hosting Monterey. Lionel Messi will miss the game.

0: after the death of his father, Jorge, in Argentina at 68. Family says Jorge suffered from a prolonged illness.
1: Hey, it's your resident Super Bowl champ, Chris Candy. Coming up Monday, the Chiefs are next on our two-a-day series. I'll tell you what to expect from Patrick Mahomes as he returns from injury. It's on Sportsmanlike, 6 a.m. Eastern, right here on ESPN Radio, ESPN2, and ESPNU.

0: the starting quarterback over. Of course, you look at the young kid in Fernando Mendoza, but now Mendoza is taking first team reps. Why? This is Prime Time on ESPN Radio, the ESPN app, and Sirius XM Channel 80. 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We've got a little caveat as it relates to Mendoza. So Mendoza took first team reps on Friday because of the fight, if you hadn't heard about this, the fight that Kirk Cousins and Max Crosby had. Both were held out of practice on Saturday for disciplinary reasons. And it's interesting enough, Harry, that both of these guys, you're talking about two leaders on this team, are getting it on in Kirk Cousins and Max Crosby. But, I mean, we feel pretty assured, right, that once Monday comes around, Harry, that Kirk Cousins will again be taking first-team reps.
1: Yeah, probably. You know, we talk about guys that are supposed to be leaders. I do not feel confident about saying that about Max Crosby in the context of this fight. Because Donald, as far as I've understood this, like, he was sort of the one that was picking on Kirk Cousins. Like, I guess he kept hitting his throwing arm or something of that nature.
2: Yep.
1: Like, bro, what are you doing? You've been around this long enough to know you're not supposed to do that with a guy that is potentially going to be the starting quarterback for your football team. Like, you're not being a team guy, not just to him individually, but to the larger group at hand. I feel like that is a terrible, terrible precedent to sort of be setting for that team, and it's honestly just not a great way to get your season started going here. Like, camp is, you know, when you're supposed to be building up good relationships, good rapport, all those kinds of things. And I know we thought that he was going to be what? He almost got traded to the Baltimore Ravens this offseason, yeah. And then that fell apart. So we know at some point or another we thought he was going to be there. But to me, I was just kind of stunned in reading this yesterday that it got to this point where they, you know, had to be separated. And now I guess they've both been held out of practice. And I also, Donald, saw people saying, oh, well, Max Crosby's got a history of this. Like, this made that made this okay. That doesn't make it okay. What are we talking about?
0: Right. Well, he already got traded once almost. So he's trying to get traded again. That, I mean, that's exactly what he's trying to get done here, Harry. No, I mean, yeah, I mean, there's always been you cannot hit the quarterback. That's at almost every level of football. So why would you do that if you're Max Crosby? Now, I mean, I can understand where Kirk Cousins is coming from. He let it slide one time. I mean, Kirk Cousins is a competitive guy. I think he's a solid quarterback. I think, you know, he's going to do a good job for the Raiders, certainly. But, like, Crosby, like, what are we doing here? Like, you're not supposed to touch the quarterback here, and that's precisely what he did. So to hold both of them out, like, I guess Kubiak couldn't not hold both of them out because I guess he was saying, well, Cousins, you're a veteran, right? Like, you've got to be a little bit better than that. But it seems like to me maybe only Crosby should have been held out from practice.
1: I think it perhaps would have only been Crosby had he done this to Fernando Mendoza. I do think, though, ultimately, because I know we're going to be talking quarterback battles, I do think, obviously, we will see Fernando Mendoza at some point this season because you don't draft a guy number one overall and don't play him. And I do think I'll tell you what, man, if he cannot help this Raiders team reset their culture and get out of their losing ways, no one's going to do it. I think the combination with Clint Kubiak, we saw what he was able to do for that season.

0: Seahawks offense last year. You bring in Fernando Mendoza. You want to talk about a guy, Donald. I am always high on the college quarterbacks who were multiple transfer guys that continued to get good at their craft. So think of guys like Joe Burrow, Jaden Daniels, like those types, right, that started at one school, weren't bad, but weren't good, went to another school, got good, got great, and now are great NFL quarterbacks. I have a lot of hope for Fernando Mendoza in that same sort of way. And I actually had the opportunity to speak to him at the ESPYs, and I'd covered him in college as well. But when I spoke to him at the ESPYs and was sort of asking him how things were going, he said he had dropped a lot of other hobbies that he had had because he's been so focused on diving into that playbook. He said Kirk had been teaching him a lot of stuff, was getting along with his teammates. And honestly, man, I'm excited to see how he helps unlock Ashton Jeanty and continue to get the most out of Brock Bowers as well, because we know how good he is.
1: So we, of course, feel as though the future is bright for Mendoza, but we feel like Kirk Cousins is going to be the guy in Las Vegas. Let's move to Cleveland. I'm interested in your thoughts on Deshaun Watson and Shedeur Sanders in terms of that quarterback battle. I mean, you've got Shedeur Sanders coming off his first season in the National Football League, where he completed about 57% of his passes, 7 touchdowns to 10 interceptions. He played more so towards the latter part of the season. And then you're talking about Deshaun Watson, who hasn't played really any meaningful football in 3 or 4 years. You know, your thoughts. Who do you think ultimately will be the starting quarterback in Cleveland?
0: Oh, man. I'm so sorry, Browns fans. I really do want better for you. My mom's from Cleveland, and there just has not been a whole lot to root for, has there? Oh, look, I think that we're going to see both guys this year. I don't know that the order necessarily matters. If I had to guess, I want to say Shedeur is going to start first. And the reason that I say that is you don't want Deshaun to start. You get through the middle of the year, you throw Shedeur in there, and then Shedeur starts having success, because you don't want, A, your team to, it's not that you don't want to start winning, but if Shedeur looks like a good to great starter, you don't want that to stop you from taking a swipe at one of the guys in this upcoming quarterback class. And I think because of that, you'll see Shedeur first and then Deshaun Watson second.
1: Yeah, I mean, you look at Deshaun, and I think you see Deshaun. I think it's a couple of things. You have that investment, that huge investment that Cleveland made in Deshaun Watson, and then you look at Shedeur. He wasn't great last year. I think if Shedeur Sanders had been a lot better last year, this would be a different conversation. And my thought is I would go with the veteran in Watson, but let me also give you this caveat. Deshaun Watson, he played 16 games in 2020. That was the last time he played 16 games. Since that time, he has played a total of 19 games in 5 seasons. All right, Harry, let's take things to Atlanta, your area, right? You've got Michael Penix Jr. and Tua Tagovailoa battling it out for the starting quarterback role. Both guys are injury prone. Who do you think wins that job?
0: I think it's going to be Tua, assuming he's able to get healthy. Look, like, we've seen Tua play good football. We've seen that he's able to manage an offense when he is healthy, and when he's got really good pieces around him, right? Like, we're thinking when they were one of the first years in Miami, right, where they had Jalen Waddle, Tyreek Hill, Achane in the backfield, who was a surprise that year, and how effective they were there. I still personally have hope for Michael Penix, just because, again, he sort of falls into that similar category of quarterback where we talk about a guy that played for multiple schools, continued to improve. So I still think there's potential there, but if I was a betting man, which I am not, I would say Tua is probably going to come out on top here.
1: Tua, obviously much more accomplished in the league. He's had his own history in terms of injuries, but, I mean, you've got all kinds of weapons. Bijan Robinson just signed that big deal, 3 years, $75 million. Mm-hmm. The likes of Drake London, Kyle Pitts. The defense is solid. You got a new regime there in Atlanta. I agree with you. I like Tua in that spot. Let's take things now to Arizona. And this is a little bit of a curveball, if you will, because Jacoby Brissett

0: he reworked his deal.
1: Mm.
0: But you've got a Carson Beck who's coming off, albeit, okay, a really good performance in the preseason game, the loss to the Carolina Panthers on Thursday in the Pro Football Hall of Fame game. But Carson Beck, you know, he showed us something in this game. I mean, I guess we're thinking Brissett's, I mean, Brissett's got to be the guy, though, right?
1: Yeah, I think so. Especially because they reworked his deal to, you know, give him starter money. I think he's definitely going to get the first crack at it. I do think a lot of the way that people view Carson Beck is painted specifically by that 2024 season he had at Georgia, where the completion percentage went down. He doubled his interceptions. And because of that, we don't view him in the same way. And, Donald, I will tell you, some of the mistakes that he made in the last couple of years in college, you're like, what is this? Like, where did this come from? Like, for all the good that Carson Beck has, every now and then, he's got a stinker in there sometimes. But I do think under the right coaching, he could be a starting NFL quarterback. So I do think before the year is over, we will be seeing Carson Beck getting reps at quarterback for the Arizona Cardinals. But I'm with you. I think starting off is going to be Jacoby Brissett.
0: It's going to be Jacoby Brissett. And I got to tell you, I think if Indianapolis would have thought about having Brissett as their quarterback going back some years ago, it may have been a different situation. I know they went to Phillip Rivers in 2020. I got it. But I think if you stick with Brissett at that time, could have been a different situation with all of those weapons that were in Indianapolis. Finally, the big one. The Vikings, Minnesota, Kyler Murray, and J.J. McCarthy. Who do you think is going to be the starting quarterback, Harry?
1: I think it's going to be Kyler Murray, but I will say I was surprised when I was filling in last week in the 10 a.m. hour here on ESPN Radio. We talked to Kevin Seifert, and he was also, like me, a little bit surprised that Kyler Murray had not sort of run away with this thing, just given the J.J. McCarthy that we saw so often last year. I still think it's going to end up being Kyler because I just personally feel like the ceiling is higher with him. Like, when we've seen his best football, he's a good player, but obviously we haven't seen a lot of that. I have a lot of trust in Kevin O'Connell that he's going to be able to get the most out of Kyler, and so I think he'll be a good bridge quarterback for them going into this season.
0: Yeah, you know, I definitely think Kyler is the guy, but I think to the point you made about why there hasn't been separation with Kyler Murray, and maybe it's because they really, look, this is a guy that Kevin O'Connell drafted. They anointed him the starting quarterback in 2024 before we even really knew what, in fact, J.J. McCarthy was about. Of course, he ended up getting injured that season, comes back. Last year was, in essence, his rookie year. So I think you give him a little bit of latitude, and I think that's what's happening in Minnesota. But I think if you had to say who should be the starting quarterback in Minnesota, it should be Kyler Murray. But to the point you made about whether we'll see some of the other guys that we're talking about in terms of not being the starter and we'll see them eventually, maybe J.J. McCarthy's a guy that we will see eventually as this season progresses. He's Harry Lyles Jr. I'm Donald Ware. Coming up next, is there a chance we don't see Kawhi Leonard until 2027? This is Primetime on ESPN Radio and the ESPN app.
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4: 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Sometimes that's all they need. This message is brought to you by the U.S. Air Force.

0: 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A game presented by Progressive Insurance with Harry Lyles Jr. Donald Ware with you, and this Kawhi Leonard story just will not go away. He had a sponsorship deal with a now bankrupt green banking company, and that deal is at the center of an NBA investigation. Also had an undisclosed sponsorship agreement allegedly worth millions of dollars with the company that designed the Clippers video board inside the Intuit Dome. Now, did you follow all that? And this is, of course, reported by former ESPN contributor Pablo Torre on his podcast, Pablo Torre Finds Out, and that was reported on Thursday. So this is a situation that just continues to fester. It will not go away. And as a matter of fact, Stephen A. Smith, First Take host on First Take, said that both Kawhi Leonard and Steve Ballmer, the owner of the Clippers, should be banned for at least a year.
1: This is egregious if it's true. If it's true, we're talking about banishment for Steve Ballmer, as far as I'm concerned, for at least a year. We're talking about, and it should be entertained that Kawhi Leonard should be banned for a year. Yeah, he just took the money, but damn that. You know, the deal with Aspiration, all right, that's a green banking company. That's at the center of the NBA investigation going on now. To learn that you might have had another sponsorship deal worth millions of dollars with Daktronics. So you had not one, but a couple of companies funneling money to you to circumvent the salary cap, where you getting this money, but you also getting these additional dollars on the side illegally, because according to NBA bylaws, you ain't supposed to be doing this. No, you can't go for that.
2: Stephen A is a master of his craft, ain't he? I know we're going to talk later, but just off top, the delivery of that is just fantastic. But yes, look, this is just such a weird thing. Also, I guess before we also get into the Kawhi, there has not been a more appropriately named podcast than Pablo Torre Finds Out, because Pablo, obviously a friend of Pablo's, we did Around the Horn together. He has been finding out a lot, and I think it's probably more than the NBA would like. Look, obviously this trade that they have with the Raptors, the Clippers, that is, cannot officially go through until they finish this investigation. I think a lot of us have the same question, which is, why has this taken so long?

0: frankly, Donald, I don't have a good answer for that. I think most of us probably don't. I feel like this just continues to get more weird and weird. I'm with Stephen A. that I feel like if you find, which it appears to be the case, allegedly, that the Clippers did circumvent the salary cap, there does have to be some sort of severe punishment for Steve Ballmer. To me, it would feel like if you circumvent the salary cap, depending on to the degree in which you do that, I think a year suspension is the least you do. Unless you just think that all your owners are doing this, then perhaps that's why this is taking so long. But I don't know that. I think there's just still so many layers to this, man, before we can even really begin to scratch the surface as to what needs to be done and to whom it needs to be done to, if that makes sense.
1: No, it makes sense. And, I mean, if you're the owner of the Clippers and you have an investment or a tie to a sponsor of your team, I mean, to the point, the NBA does not allow for that. And that makes sense, right? Like, you can't do that. But my thing would be circumventing the salary cap. Can it be proved? I mean, you cannot do what Leonard did and what the Clippers did, okay, according to the NBA. But can you prove that it, in fact, was a circumvention of the salary cap? Sounds like it. I mean, I don't think there's any doubt about that. But can you prove that? That's my question.
0: Yeah, it seems, and I haven't watched the entire episodes that Pablo has put out in their entirety, but it seems like they have documentation and then obviously sourcing as well, because Pablo wouldn't come out with this unless he had solid sources, to say that this is a thing that was going on. And obviously, if it is a thing that was going on, to me, it's clear circumvention. I am mostly just curious how Pablo has been able to piece this together, and it seems the NBA is moving at best half the speed, because we're going on basically almost a year now of this being a thing, and the NBA still hasn't landed on anything yet.
1: That's the thing about it, I think, even more so than anything else, because it kind of pops up, then it goes away. You know how things are sort of in the news cycle. We were talking about it, what, about a month ago? Then it kind of went away. Now it was the World Cup, then the NFL. Now it's kind of come back. I mean, well, you have news, obviously, so that's why it's kind of come back up. But to your point, I mean, the NBA has really let this thing fester. You have a trade that is now on hold. Like, it's too much. And, I mean, this definitely, to me at least, is, well, I think to most people, Harry, is a bad look on the NBA.
0: Yeah, and I do think that ultimately the trade is going to go through, because I think the alternative is just much more messy than anything Adam Silver already wants. Like, it's bad enough that this is a thing that is happening in the NBA and it's something that they have to deal with, and something that, thanks to Pablo's reporting, keeps getting messier because there continue to be more layers to this. But I do think ultimately they're probably trying to find a way to make this as nice and neat as possible to get them out of the situation. Because, Donald, I think the other thing that the NBA probably has going for it in this situation is that the casual fan, and perhaps most fans, are not following it close enough to make enough noise or enough outrage about it.
1: Yeah, and the NBA, you know, to the point, Harry, seems to be kicking the can down the road. Like, Harry, can we just get done with this already?
0: Please. Yeah, I mean, it should be time, right? I mean, again, we're 11 months into this. It feels like there needs to be a solution, especially, hey, man, the season's right around the corner. We're a couple months away now.
1: Yeah, no question about it. He's Harry Lyles Jr. I'm Donald Ware. Coming up next, is it true that every team in the NFC South can win the division? That's next on ESPN Radio and the ESPN app.
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0: pitcher Tommy John missed Old Timers Day at Yankee Stadium. The 83-year-old says on social media he wants to say goodbye to everyone, including friends and fans. John didn't reveal an exact health issue, but he's fought bladder cancer and other ailments in recent years. He's at home in Florida, John with 288 career wins. The second home run for Yankees rookie George Lombard Jr., a seventh-inning solo shot off Victor Medeiros of Atlanta, and the Yankees lead 4-3 eighth inning. Braves manager Walt Weiss ejected. Red Sox going for 10 wins in a row. Fifth inning, Athletics lead them 3-2. It's Miami 4, Angels nothing in the fourth. Coming up, Cleveland at the White Sox and ESPN Radio, starting the pregame at 6:30 Eastern. Dodgers have lost seven straight there in Arizona. Pro Football Hall of Fame, one of the top dual-threat running backs in NFL history, Roger Craig of San Francisco, inducted. In a pre-recorded speech, the 66-year-old revealed he's been diagnosed with vascular dementia. He says doctors believe the condition is related to concussions suffered during his career.
1: Football gave me opportunities beyond anything I could imagine. It helped shape the man I became. At the same time, we know more today about brain health than when I played. And I hope sharing my story encourages people to pay attention to their health.
0: Other inductees, Drew Brees, Larry Fitzgerald, Luke Kuechly, and Adam Vinatieri.
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0: 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With Harry Lyles Jr., Donald Ware with you. All right. I like it. I like that. So, look, of course, a staple here on ESPN Radio are our two-a-days.
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2: This is David Newton covering the Panthers, and the biggest story heading into the season is the same one it's been the past two seasons, quarterback Bryce Young. Only now the story has some hope because of Young's strong finish to the 2024 season after being benched following an 0-2 start. Yes, the Panthers have to improve significantly on a defense that was the worst in the league a year ago, but they've added some pieces to fix that. Ultimately, success for Carolina will be determined by Young finally living up to the expectations that led to the organization picking him number one in 2023.
0: So I tell you what, Harry, that's a tough division. As a matter of fact, the odds by DraftKings Sportsbook, plus 310 for the Panthers to win the division, and that's third in the NFC South in a plus 220 to make the playoffs. And we talk a lot about the NFC South. I got to tell you, I mean, I think, you know, the Panthers can win it, but any four of those teams could win this year's NFC South for various reasons, Harry.
3: Yeah, I sort of, you know, as a Falcons fan, I almost look at it as, you know, anybody could lose it more so than win it. I feel like it was kind of like last year, right? Like someone had to fall into winning the division. But when we look at this Panthers team, look, like, we've seen potential with them. I'm still not out on Bryce Young yet, man. I know a lot of people think that he's just not going to be an NFL quarterback. I'm not there yet. I do think Chuba Hubbard, when he's healthy, can be really good. They added Trevor Achane in that backfield. Obviously, Jonathan Brooks is still back there, too. And you still got Tet McMillan and Jalen Coker. They really like Jalen Coker. I know Xavier Leggett hasn't turned out the way a lot of people thought. But there are some bright spots here, at least offensively, for this team to where you could convince me that the Panthers come away with this division. Obviously, selfishly, I feel like if you're the Atlanta Falcons, buddy, if you can't put it together this year, I mean, obviously the quarterback situation's a mess, and that needs to be solved no matter what happens this year. But it still feels like to me the Falcons should have a slight edge, but the Panthers, man, I feel like they're right there.
0: No question about it. I mean, this division last year was won with an 8-9 record by the Panthers. And for the Panthers to be picked in terms of course, the odds to finish third, I think I don't agree with that at all. But you mentioned Bryce Young. And to me, he's going to be the key. If he plays well, then I think you're looking at a Panthers team because of all the players that you mentioned should be a good team. Now, let's sort of look at his numbers from last year. 64% completion percentage. Threw for 3,011 yards, 23 touchdowns to 11 interceptions. In that playoff game against the Rams, a game, by the way, in which the Panthers could have won, he made some phenomenal throws in that game. And that's why I get excited. I'm like you. The jury is still out on Bryce Young, but I'm leaning towards being excited about him because of what I saw. And by the way, I don't have the numbers in front of me, but I think in the last couple of years, he leads all quarterbacks in terms of game-winning drives. So the guy, again, 8-9 season last year, but he wins football games. Mm-hmm. The bottom line, Harry, is he's got to now take it to the next level.
3: Yeah, and I do think to his credit, he has gotten better every single year as a quarterback. His completion percentage has gone up every single year. His turnovers are about equal throughout, but he's also gotten better with touchdowns as well. So, look, I think there's still room for growth with Bryce Young. And I think that this Panthers team, again, has bright spots. I like this coaching staff. The other thing, though, in this division, obviously a lot of people are excited to see what year two of Tyler Shuck looks like, but Baker Mayfield, man, I called him Frito-Lay on another one of our shows because my man loves a chip on that shoulder. And, hey, Donald, he plays good when he has that chip on his shoulder. And this year, obviously, he feels like he did.

0: not get the deal that he deserved prior to camp starting. And I think that if you want to talk about a team with weapons, Tampa Bay and that receivers room alone is something that I know Baker is probably looking at going into this year and say, hey, all right, you guys don't want to pay me. I'll show you and someone else will do it at the end of the year.
1: Yeah, I want to touch on that. Back to Bryce Young, I mentioned those fourth quarter or overtime game-winning drives. He's got 12 of them. He became the youngest quarterback in NFL history to reach 11 game-winning drives. That is absolutely phenomenal. And that's why, you know, I, in being here in Carolina, followed the Panthers somewhat. I mean, as he goes, so go the Panthers. But to your point about the Saints, that's a team that I really like in the Saints. I think you look at Tyler Shuck, you mentioned him. He played well towards the end of last season from a numbers perspective. He threw for about 2,200 yards, but he continued to get better. Kellen Moore now in his second season. So these two guys together with some phenomenal weapons. Chris Olave just signed that big deal. You add Travis Etienne now at the running back position. I mean, that is big time. Alvin Kamara is still there. You know, the defense is going to be solid. So if I had to pick a team, and again, because of the unknown with me as it relates to Bryce Young, I can't just outright say it's going to be the Panthers. I'm excited about what could happen. But for me, the sleeper team, and I guess we're both saying that it's not a sleeper team per se, but I think when you look at the broader scope of people that follow the National Football League, the sleeper team in that division has got to be the New Orleans Saints.
0: Yeah, part of me thinks the whole division's asleep a little bit. but I do think, look, all jokes aside, I think the winner of this division, A, is the healthiest team, and B, probably has the hottest streak at some point during the season. You could convince me that it's going to be any four of these teams. I think the team with the most potential to do that is probably, if I were ranking them, I would probably say, I want to say Falcons, but I'm going to say Falcons, Bucks, Panthers, Saints.
1: Okay.
0: And I'm not putting the Saints last because I'm a Falcons fan. I promise I'm not. I said something nice. Rachel's shaking her head in the control room. I gave Drew Brees so many props earlier. I'm not going to be allowed to go home for the next, 3 months now.
2: Yeah, but to balance it out, you made fun of his jacket, so.
0: Yeah, well, it's not that I was making fun of his jacket. I was saying that whoever measured it should lose their job. Because that is as someone that takes their own sizing very seriously, as anybody should, with your suits. The measurements were so off. For a guy, the biggest moment of his life, short of the birth of, I think he has two kids, that's the biggest moment of his life and his wedding. I'm just trying to make sure I look out for the entire family. Yeah, those three things, two kids and your wife. Your Hall of Fame induction, my man's jacket was sitting off his neck. We can't have that. I want better for Drew Brees.
1: Well, okay, Harry, but look, you know how it is. There are eras in terms of clothing,
0: right?
1: Not
0: today, Donald. Not today. No, there's not.
1: Now, Drew Brees still, he still looked like he could throw a football. He's showing off, he's showing off that decent bod that he's still got. Now, that guy, he looks like he could still throw a football.
0: No, he does, for sure. And I'm definitely not denying that. I'm just saying whoever the tailor was for his Hall of Fame jacket, the only jacket that matters, baby, that one and the green one, that thing was hanging off of his neck. Far too unnecessarily for me. And if you're on the listening audience, we don't have a visual for you, but you'll see what I'm talking about. Go watch his speech. It was a great speech. But that was unacceptable tailoring. However, whoever did that, however that got done, someone needs to do right by Drew Brees.
1: Yeah. Well, Drew Brees, we know, will not be the guy, but Tyler Shuck will be. To your point, if I had to rank these teams, I would go Saints, Panthers, Atlanta, Buccaneers. And I'm going to also say this. I believe that both the Saints and the Panthers make the playoffs. What do you think about that, Harry Lyles Jr.?
0: Wow. That's... you are more bold than I, Donald. I'll give you that.
1: You got to be feeling some kind of way, man. Those are your Falcons. I got your Falcons third, even though they have one of the best players in the National Football League in Bijan Robinson. But that quarterback situation is so up in the air.
0: Yeah, you could convince me, given the pieces on that team, that they could win 11 or

0: 12 games, and you could also convince me that they could win 4 or 5. You just never know what you're going to get. I mean, you usually have an idea, and it's usually not very good, but I'm choosing to be somewhat of an optimist here. Like, there's too many good weapons on this team. Like, you just need a distributor. And I feel more strongly about that having just watched Sam Darnold win a Super Bowl.
1: All right, so when looking at the Panthers were 6-2 in games decided by 3 or fewer points last season, tied for the most wins in the NFL. And from 2018 to 2024, the Panthers went 6-18 in that scenario, which is the worst win percentage in the National Football League. He's Harry Lyles Jr. I'm Donald Ware. Coming up next, are we still disrespecting Lamar Jackson? Remember the number 69 ranking of the top 100 players in the National Football League? Are we still disrespecting that guy? This is Primetime on ESPN Radio and the ESPN app.
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0: 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And Mike Sando of The Athletic polled 50 executives and coaches and asked them to rank the 35 veteran quarterbacks from, of course, 1 through 35. And so you have tier 1. So let me read to you tier 1. You've got Patrick Mahomes, Josh Allen, Matthew Stafford, and then you have Joe Burrow. In tier 2, you have Lamar Jackson, Justin Herbert, Dak Prescott, Drake May, Jared Goff, Jordan Love, Brock Purdy, and Caleb Williams, Jaden Daniels, Baker Mayfield, Sam Darnold, Trevor Lawrence, and Jalen Hurts. All of them in tier 2. So we got to get into this, Harry, because if you go back, maybe a couple of months ago now, Lamar Jackson, the quarterback for the Ravens, two-time NFL MVP, was ranked as the number 69th best player in the National Football League. Now, all of a sudden, he's number 5 on this list because, again, Patrick Mahomes, Josh Allen, Matthew Stafford, Joe Burrow ahead of him. But what's interesting to me, Harry, is this. You have the different tiers. So you have tier 1 and tier 2. I read those quarterbacks. And then you have tier 3 and tier 4. It's not like they could not have put Lamar Jackson in tier 1 if they wanted to. They chose not to. Thus, he's the number 5 ranked quarterback and in tier 2.
1: Yeah, I don't like that. I think if you are putting these guys in tiers, first off, I don't know that we have talked for years now that Mahomes, Allen, Jackson, and Burrow usually has been the fourth guy on that list. They're in their own tier. I believe Stafford, have no problem with him being in that first tier. But when we talk about active players with multiple MVPs, there are, I believe, 3. Aaron Rodgers, who I think has 4. Patrick Mahomes has 2. And Lamar Jackson has 2. That guy's in the first tier for me.
0: Yeah.
1: Point blank period. I understand, you know, he had some injury issues last year. And, you know, obviously the relationship with John Harbaugh was at least, I guess, iffy at best, maybe, as it turns out. But to me, he definitely belongs in that first tier. And I think, again, you know, if you're Lamar, we talk about Baker having a chip on his shoulder. I feel like Lamar's got every reason to have one on his shoulder coming into this season if we're talking about, you know, stuff like this where he's in this second tier where instead of with Mahomes, Allen, Burrow, Stafford, he's with Herbert, Prescott, May, Goff, Love, Purdy, Williams, Daniels, Mayfield, Darnold, Lawrence, and Hurts. Which is not to say that those guys that he's in that tier with are not good quarterbacks. Some of those guys are great. But when we talk about body of work, man, Lamar Jackson is up there in that first tier.
0: Yeah. You know, the main problem I have with that is the tier. Like, you, if you want to have Lamar Jackson at number 5, then have him at number 5, but he should be in tier 1. Mm-hmm. Personally, I would have Lamar Jackson over Joe Burrow. But this is the other problem that I have, Harry, generally speaking, and it goes back to Lamar Jackson in the number 69 rating of the top 100. If you want to say that part of the reason that Lamar Jackson is number 5 in tier 2, I think more specifically, it's not even that he's number 5, it's that he's in tier 2.
1: Yep.
0: And that he's number 69 is because he's coming off injury. Well, in this ranking, Patrick Mahomes is coming off injury, but you have him number 1. Like, I understand who Patrick Mahomes is. I don't want anyone to get it twisted from that vantage point. But, like, how can Patrick Mahomes, coming off a season in which he had a season-ending injury, still be number 1? Mm-hmm. And on this list, Lamar Jackson be number 5 and then number 69 on the top 100. I think that's sort of the problem that I have, which if Patrick Mahomes is number 1, then Lamar Jackson probably really has to be number 3. I would have Matthew Stafford, because coming off the season, MVP season, Super Bowl,

0: not Super Bowl, but NFC Championship game. He's already got a Super Bowl under his belt. I would have Matthew Stafford at number two. Phenomenal season, MVP. Lamar Jackson, to me, has to be number three. But again, we're treating Patrick Mahomes and Lamar Jackson differently.
1: Yes, and I do think the reason, and I think this is also why Stafford ends up in that tier, is because we are, at least as it pertains to those guys, talking about guys that have won Super Bowls. Now, Josh Allen and Joe Burrow have not. So I do think, though, that Lamar's probably having that held against him. As it pertains to the top 100 stuff, like, we kind of went over it. Like, I think the voting system for that is pretty clearly flawed. I believe they ask each player to rank their top 20. And so it is perhaps not the best system, but then it's also an impossible task asking players in the NFL to rank, you know, are we going to name every single player on every 53-man roster, right? So kind of a mixed bag there, but I'm with you. I personally, if I were making my list of guys, I guess if we were talking about guys that I would want to quarterback my team this season, I would probably go Mahomes, Allen, Jackson, Burrow, Stafford in that order. And if you wanted to keep them all in the same tier, I'm fine with that. Because I do think at the very least, and again, my biggest gripe with this is that Lamar Jackson belongs in that first tier, that top tier quarterback.
0: Right. Because even and 100%, because even if you look at the tiers, right, like those are the five guys, including Lamar Jackson. Justin Herbert definitely should, and Justin Herbert down, definitely should be in tier two. Although, let's kind of look at the numbers of some of these rankings. I mean, you're talking about Sam Darnold, who's coming off, and I got it, double-digit interceptions, maybe didn't have the overall greatest season. I mentioned that when we were talking about the Seahawks, but you're talking about a guy who's coming off a Super Bowl. His team won a Super Bowl, and I can roll with him being in tier two. I'm okay with that. But all the way down to number 14, I wouldn't have Brock Purdy above him. I wouldn't have Jordan Love above him.
1: Really?
0: I wouldn't.
1: Okay, so wait, hold on. So let's do that. Are we saying, so would you, if you were, like, if you were picking, I guess, like, quarterbacks that you would want on your team,
0: right,
1: from that perspective, like, we're not talking credential-wise. We're talking guy you would want under center for your football team, right? You would have Sam Darnold instead of Jordan Love.
0: I would have Sam Darnold instead of Jordan Love because mainly he's won a Super Bowl.
1: Man, I
0: won a Super Bowl.
1: Nope, not for me.
0: Okay.
1: He's won a Super Bowl, but like if you put, so I guess let me ask this: if you reverse the teams that those guys were on, so Jordan Love is the Seahawk and Sam Darnold is on the Packers, do the Seahawks still win the Super Bowl, and are the Packers better or worse with Sam Darnold?
0: Yeah, I mean, I think that's fair. I think the Seahawks still win the Super Bowl. I mean, if we look at it, like, it's hard to say. I think the Seahawks still win the Super Bowl. I think Jordan Love is tremendous, but like he's not consistent. He hasn't performed well in the playoffs. He's not consistent. He starts seasons off slow, then comes along on the back end. That's fine. And then the playoffs comes around, and he's not getting it done. That's not to say that this is going to happen this upcoming season. Sam Darnold, again, won a Super Bowl, and he had a phenomenal 24 and a solid 2025.
1: Yeah, no, I think that's valid. I think I just give, when we look at the guys that were ranked ahead of Sam Darnold, I feel like I would take all of those guys over him if we're talking pure skill, guy I want on my team.
0: Can the White Sox go from worst to first? We'll discuss. That's next on ESPN Radio and the ESPN app.
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12: I'm Dave Hager. Yankees home runs by George Lombard Jr. and Ben Rice, his 32nd. New York beat Atlanta 5-4, the final. Braves manager Walt Weiss ejected. Red Sox going for 10 wins in a row, but the Athletics lead them in Boston 5-2 in the sixth. Miami leading the Angels 7-0 in the sixth. Sandy Alcantara, 3 hits allowed in the shutout so far. Toronto at Philadelphia about to get started. Coming up at 6:30 Eastern, Cleveland at the White Sox on ESPN Radio. The Cubs have won 5 straight. They are in Kansas City. Pro Football Hall of Fame. Drew Brees inducted, more than 80,000 yards in the air, trailing only Tom Brady. He found his way from high school in Texas to college in West Lafayette, Indiana.
13: I chose Purdue because of its academic reputation and the opportunity to play in the Big Ten Conference. Little did I know I would leave 4 years later with one of the most respected degrees in the country, a Big Ten championship, the love of my life, and an opportunity to live out my childhood dream. Being a professional athlete.
12: Super Bowl champ in 2009. Also going in, Larry Fitzgerald, Luke Kuechly, and Adam Vinatieri. Roger Craig goes in as well, one of the top dual threat running backs. The 66-year-old revealed he's been diagnosed with vascular dementia. He says doctors believe the condition is related to concussions suffered during his career. 49ers coach Kyle Shanahan plans to coach the preseason opener Thursday. He suffered a concussion and broken bones in a car crash last month.
14: Hey, it's your resident Super Bowl champ, Chris Canning. Coming up Monday, the Chiefs are next on our two-a-day series. I'll tell you what to expect from Patrick Mahomes as he returns from injury. It's on Sportsmanlike 6 a.m. Eastern, right here on ESPN Radio, ESPN2, and ESPNU.

0: It's another busy weekend around the world of sports. And this is Prime Time.
1: In about an hour or so, right here on ESPN Radio, we've got an American League Central matchup for you. 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The show is called Prime Time, so we've got a Prime Time guest on the line. Doug Glanville, ESPN MLB analyst, joining us. Of course, he's going to be on the Guardians and White Sox call. And Doug, we appreciate the time. I want to start here. You're looking at the White Sox three games ahead in the American League Central. How impressed have you been with the White Sox, especially when you're looking at a team that have had some not so good years?
2: Well, I'm extremely impressed. And, you know, the leadership of Will Venable, their manager, has made a big difference. And talking to him earlier, he just expressed this team is very tight-knit. They're young. They have a sense of, like, connection. And it's not unusual off the field. They're all doing things together. He said that's made a big difference to accelerate, that they're all in it together, and that, you know, they feel like there's young players that are not, like, overwhelmed by the moment of being in the big league. And they've gotten some nice production by, you know, players like Miguel Vargas and guys that have been able to kind of take the next step in their development. And you combine that with making some moves, like getting Luis Castillo, experienced pitcher at the trade deadline, that they're seriously trying to contend, especially with the American League that still remains wide open.
3: Doug, before the game, the White Sox are going to retire former AND manager Ozzie Guillen's number 13 beforehand. What comes to mind when Ozzie Guillen's name comes up for you, and what are you looking forward to in just seeing him being honored tonight?
2: Well, I'm looking for his speech, which will have to be bleeped out probably at least 50% of it. But look, Ozzie Guillen is just unapologetically passionate, and he's going to say what's on his mind. You know, he's won a championship here with the White Sox as a manager. He's, you know, a player that played a long time in this game. And you just know what you're getting in the authenticity. I got to work with him a couple years ago as well in studio. And Ozzie Guillen is just, you know, core, just real. And, you know, it was kind of interesting hearing from Will Venable earlier. And he talked about the Mount Rushmore of White Sox baseball. And he said Ozzie Guillen is on there. You know, he just, there's something about him where he's a rock star here. And I think that passion will shine through in whatever speech he gives.
1: That is the voice of Doug Glanville, ESPN MLB analyst. He's going to be on the call, Guardians at White Sox, which can be heard at 7 p.m. Eastern right here on ESPN Radio, as he joins us here on Primetime on ESPN Radio with Harry Lyles Jr. and Donald Ware. Doug, you look at this American League Central. The White Sox have the two-game lead over the Twins and the Guardians, but the Tigers are right there. How do you sort of see this division shaking out down the stretch?
2: We asked the Guardians manager, Stephen Vogt, earlier, and he's like, look, this is the Central. You know, we're going to fight all the way through, and probably September 25th, you might find out something. I see it that way. I see these teams are very close. They'll go on streaks. You look at what the Red Sox are doing. A team gets hot. They create separation. But right now, they're just step forward, step back, and all these teams are bunched together. So, you know, the Twins are in it. The Guardians are certainly in it. The Tigers, after getting rid of Skubal and Casey Mize, two-fifths of their rotation, and Cy Young Award winner at that, they're still in the mix. So I see it going down to the wire, and the team that just gets hot at the right time is going to win that division.
3: Doug, speaking of teams that are hot, the Atlanta Braves have been catching up to the Milwaukee Brewers, who are currently first, not just in the National League, but in Major League Baseball. The Cubs have won five in a row. The Dodgers have lost seven in a row. How do you sort of see the National League shaking out standings-wise as we get to the postseason?
2: Well, I mean, you know, you mentioned some great teams, and the Braves are just, they're for real, and they've had many years of success. They didn't get necessarily that frontline starting pitcher that they might have been searching for, but they still have so much depth and a lineup that could really just destroy you at any given day. They're also very versatile. You know, they can move in Mauricio Dubon and put him in any position. So that's one thing that separates them. The Phillies are a team I'm watching because, you know, they've had their struggles. They get Luis Arraez. They didn't get necessarily the arms, but they have enough arms

0: to compete in a short series with any team. And then the Brewers, I just don't think they get a lot of love, but, you know, they're a team that constantly wins small ball, but big outcomes. And I never count the Dodgers out because I think they're, you know, a team that despite this stretch right here, people know that they're human and they can be beaten. They can even beat themselves, which is something that teams are paying attention to. So teams like the Cubs, who I think made some of the best strides in the trade deadline, that's why it's going to be an amazing race in the National League, because these are great teams that are all going to go down to it and come out, you know, champion of their league.
1: Couple of more thoughts for Doug Glanville, ESPN MLB analyst. He's on the call, Guardians and White Sox, right here on ESPN Radio at 7 p.m. Eastern, as he joins us here on primetime. You're looking, the Red Sox are absolutely unbelievable, 27-3 in their last 30 games. The thing that I'm looking at with the Red Sox, they're not necessarily getting it done offensively, per se. It's the pitching that has been really, really good. 2.13 ERA over the last 30 games. Is what the Red Sox, what they're doing, Doug, sustainable?
0: Well, it is sustainable because they've been pitching all year, and they've done it without Garrett Crochet, by the way, for the most part, who was their de facto ace last season. So that's what's so remarkable about how well they're consistently been delivering on preventing runs, and they've done that all year. They, you know, when we talked to Chad Tracy when he got the job, the interim manager job, he mentioned, he said, look, I haven't seen this team kind of get into that stride. If they can start, you know, putting together a little bit of offense to score another run a game, I think we can go on some big runs. And, I mean, that was an understatement. So you are still getting, you know, contributions by Caleb Durbin, from Sedan Rafaela, from Wilson Contreras, who's taken a leadership role. All that has come together in getting their offense in a better position, and the pitching just hasn't faltered. And that combination has just led to this unprecedented run, because they're straight up dominating right now.
2: Doug, I'm kind of putting you on the spot here, but you've been around baseball a long time. I don't know how many of us saw this run coming out of the Red Sox. I mean, it feels like, at least for that franchise, it is one of the better runs that we've seen out of them. Where does this sort of, this win streak that they've been on, this spurt that they've been on, sort of rank for you? Like, is there any other ones that come to mind to you? Not just because of how successful that they've been, but how out of it they seemed earlier this season.
0: I mean, well, it's certainly historic. I mean, the numbers, when you start seeing 1895, you know, like, yeah, you're doing something special. One thing I can relate to is I remember we had a Players Association call where all the reps across baseball and all the players were on, like, the single line. And we were on the bus, and Torrey Hunter was on. And the Oakland A's were on that, like, ridiculous run. Like, I think they won 20 or whatever it was in a row. And Torrey Hunter just said, when one of the A's reps got on, he said, hey, are you guys planning to lose, like, anytime soon? Like, are you ever going to lose again? That's the only time I remember just saying, like, I can't understand, like, how good these guys are. And so, especially with baseball, just something goes wrong, a bad hop, and the streak is over. So it's really incredible what the Red Sox are doing.
1: Doug Glanville, ESPN MLB analyst, joining us here on primetime. Again, he's on the call, Guardians at the White Sox, right here on ESPN Radio. We appreciate it, Doug.
0: All right, thank you.
1: And you know what's interesting, Harry, about this run with the Red Sox? The Red Sox, I mean, 27-3 in the last 30, 32-5 in the last 37 games. The Red Sox currently sit in third place in the American League East, 5 games back, which is interesting to me. And as I mentioned, from a pitching perspective, looking very, very good. I mean, only 118 home runs on the season for the Red Sox, which is 23rd in Major League Baseball. If you compare that to the Nationals at 170, only batting 249, only the OPS is only 724, which is 23rd in Major League Baseball. Like, they're not getting a whole lot offensively, seem to just be getting some timely hits and some really good pitching.
2: Yeah, and it's kind of like Doug said, you know, any hit, any error can sort of snap you out of this, and they just keep going. You said, what, 27-3 in their last 30?
1: That's right.
2: That's absurd.
1: Crazy. Like, and still 5 back in the American League East. That's even crazy.
2: Yes, which is why, like, I just had, from Doug's perspective, like, this to me, like, we've seen a lot of, like, really good streaks, but it's different given where

0: they started this at. Like, I never would have thought we would have been talking about the Red Sox in this context, let alone them being in the playoff race. Like, they're comfortably in this thing now, which is not something that I thought we would have been saying about this team, especially just for, Donald, how generally bad the American League is this year. Like, they were a part of that narrative. They were a part of that problem. And they've become the complete opposite of that in a way that I don't think any of us expected.
1: He's Harry Lyles Jr. I'm Donald Ware. Coming up next here on Prime Time, we've got more NFL talk for you on the way. Stick around. 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
5: Here's your total security of Southern Minnesota weather forecast. I'm meteorologist Megan Mulford. Chance of thunderstorms tonight, otherwise mainly clear skies. Lows level off around 64. Winds out of the south, 5 to 10 miles an hour. Sunshine mixed with clouds at times tomorrow. Chance of thunderstorms, highs level off around 80. Partly cloudy skies tomorrow night, lows level off around 65. From the Weatherology Weather Center, I'm meteorologist Megan Mulford. Right now, 77.
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0: 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With Harry Lyles Jr., Donald Ware with you. I'm always down. I can always be down with a little Paula Abdul, Harry Lyles Jr.
1: That's right. Always.
0: So, of course, a little bit earlier, if you were watching ESPN,

0: prime eligibles. Gronk has to be in there. I think, Adrian Peterson has to be in there. I don't think Antonio Brown is going to get in there because of how things ended for him. I want to say Roethlisberger, but I'm going to say Roethlisberger's not going to get in on the first one because Eli didn't get in on the first one. And I am not saying that I feel that it should have been that way.
1: Yeah.
0: But I am saying that if that is the standard that they are holding Eli to, given his last name, Ben Roethlisberger should not expect to be in the Hall of Fame next year. I don't love that about the Hall of Fame. As somebody that I will be extremely disappointed if they are not elected next year is Torrey Holt. I have no idea why we are doing this song and dance where he is not in there. He is part of the greatest show on turf. I believe he's 17th all time in receiving yards. Just about everybody in front of him that didn't recently retire is in the Hall of Fame. And some guys behind him in receiving yards. So Torrey Holt needs to be in there. Eli will probably get in. And then Bill Belichick will get in as well because of the media circus, for lack of a better word, that surrounded them this past year. So those are mine. Belichick, Eli, Torrey Holt, Gronk, Adrian Peterson. So that's five.
1: Okay. So let me add to the list. I mentioned the first-time eligible for the Pro Football Hall of Fame.
0: Mm-hmm.
1: Players and coaches not in, as you mentioned. You mentioned a couple of those players. Reggie Wayne, Bill Belichick, Eli Manning, Torrey Holt. So for me, Rob Gronkowski is a sure in for me. Adrian Peterson, no doubt. I believe, if I'm not mistaken, I believe Adrian Peterson was the last non-quarterback to win NFL MVP.
0: Yep.
1: If I'm not mistaken, that year was 2012. He had like in excess of 2,000 yards. Ben Roethlisberger, for me, should be in. But I also think Eli Manning should be in.
0: Mm-hmm.
1: To me, it's fine. We can talk about the numbers. I could give you the numbers on Ben Roethlisberger. I could give you the numbers on Eli Manning. We can talk numbers all day. The one thing about Eli Manning, he was durable. The other thing, he beat Tom Brady twice. Okay, he wins. Yep. He was a winner. Like, I get tired of all of the numbers talk. Harry, it kind of frustrates me. Plus, he had a good career. Now, should he have been a first ballot Hall of Famer? I don't think Eli Manning should have been a first ballot Hall of Famer.
0: Mm-hmm.
1: That said, he should be in the Hall of Fame, and I think along with Ben Roethlisberger. I want to get your thoughts on that, but let me kind of go down the list a little bit. Andrew Wentworth, I think, should be in. And then in terms of the players and the coaches not in, I mean, like, what are we talking about with Bill Belichick? Like, I don't even know what we're talking about.
0: Yeah.
1: And then Torrey Holt. I agree with you 100% what he was able to do. Rams winning that Super Bowl, Kurt Warner, that whole offense was absolutely fantastic. So for me, Rob Gronkowski, Ben Roethlisberger, Adrian Peterson, Andrew Wentworth, then I've got Bill Belichick, Eli Manning, Torrey Holt.
0: Yeah, I like all those. And I think, too, you know, part of the not putting everybody in on the first ballot, because to me, at least in my simple mind, right, it should be if you are a Hall of Famer, like, we just put you in there, you know. But I understand spreading it out, everybody having their moments, like, you know, you can't have too many people at the party, whatever. Donald, I am going to raise one name here.
1: I know what's coming.
0: I'm going to raise one name here that I think most people are not going to agree with me on, and that's totally fine. And I'm not even saying that I'm right. Cam Newton. Not first ballot. Not definitely not first ballot, okay? But would I like to see Cam Newton in the Hall of Fame one day? Yes. And my only reasoning, and if you're listening to this and you're like, dude, what is wrong with this guy? I don't blame you, okay? I am strictly going off of Cam's peak, right? Like, to me, we're talking about a guy that won an MVP, probably should have won a Super Bowl, which, you know, honestly, you could say is a mark against his case as a Hall of Famer. Fine. But I tend to give guys more credit for their peak than I think most people do. Like, the longevity of a career, to me, is not the only, I guess, telltale sign as to whether or not you are a Hall of Famer.

0: I'm about to make a sort of an apples and oranges comparison a bit because he wasn't as prolific as his teammate Luke Kuechly was, right? Like we mentioned all the all-pro, first-team all-pros, and the times that he did in the second-team all-pros that Luke Kuechly had. But just in terms of the type of player that he was, the impact that he had on the franchise, again, his own greatness, not first ballot, not second ballot, not even third, fourth, or fifth ballot. But would I like to see Cam Newton in the Hall of Fame one day just as a fan? Like, yes, I would. I'm sorry.
1: Yeah. You know, no.
0: And I understand if he never gets in, I'm not going to like act like it's some injustice to Cam Newton because by historical standard, he doesn't belong. And I am completely acknowledging that. I'm strictly, I am taking my media hat off. I'm taking all my sense cap. That's off. Just as a football fan and how much I enjoyed watching that guy play football, I would like to see Cam Newton in the Hall of Fame one day.
1: Can I clarify my statement about stats? I need to clarify it.
0: Sure. Right?
1: So I use stats to support an argument. Like that's not the first thing I'm looking at is, okay, what kind of numbers did said player have, and that's why that person should be in the Hall of Fame. So let me clarify that. That said, I'm with you on Cam Newton. I mean, he's got an NFL MVP. He made it to a Super Bowl, to your point, didn't win one. Maybe the conversation is different if he wins one. But even from a numbers perspective, I mean, he completed less than 60% of his passes, 194 touchdowns to 123 interceptions. But then you also have to look at that run factor. So he revolutionized the game in some respects. But again, 11 seasons in the league, two of those plagued by injuries. You mentioned longevity. To me, I needed to see more from Cam Newton, and especially towards the end, it wasn't great. Having gone back to Carolina, didn't necessarily have a great season in New England. And so, yeah, I just don't think Cam Newton is a Hall of Famer, nor do I think we will see him in the Pro Football Hall of Fame.
0: No, I don't think so. Which again is totally fine. Third all-time rushing among quarterbacks, obviously behind Michael Vick and Lamar Jackson. Other guys on this list, though, by the way, since we're just talking about guys that I liked to watch play football, I think people forget how good prime Le'Veon Bell was.
1: Yeah.
0: Like, that was a guy that I liked watching, but in real time, it was also frustrating because it's like, dude, like, why are you standing there? And he just saw the game so much slower than everybody else, watched everything develop in front of him, and just for those, like, 4 or 5 years where he was at the top of his game, you want to talk about one of the most exciting players in the league, Le'Veon Bell was one of them.
1: Yeah, Le'Veon Bell was really, really good. I mean, not enough. He didn't, again, for me, from a longevity standpoint, not enough for him to be in the Pro Football Hall of Fame. He's Harry Lyles Jr. I'm Donald Ware. It's primetime on ESPN Radio. Coming up next, it's a new era in Baltimore, but is this finally the year Lamar breaks through? This is primetime on ESPN Radio and the ESPN app.
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